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2: It's the News Blitz with Randy Wang on KABC. And it's time for this. 790 KABC welcomes Jackson Brown at the Hollywood Pantages Theater on November 19th. 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But right now, caller number 9 at 1-888-795-222 gets a pair of tickets to the show. Tickets furnished by Niederlander Concerts. Good luck dialing. This weekend at the box office, everyone's going to see Spider-Man again. Oh, there's also the Ice Cream Man. Okay. Super Troopers 3, I think I skipped Super Troopers 2, and Tony, which is the biopic about Anthony Bourdain. Okay, that one might be pretty exciting, and apparently it has a 94 on Rotten Tomatoes. The biopic world is now going into the food guys. I'm here for it. Thank you all so much for listening to this show. 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
4: Javier Becerra left a press conference in Sacramento without taking a single question. Kevin Tripp has more.
5: The Democratic nominee for governor was at a press conference regarding election integrity on Wednesday when reporters tried to ask him questions. As he left, reporters followed Becerra and asked him if he would debate his Republican opponent, Steve Hilton. Becerra said, quote, "We'll be doing lots of debates," unquote.
4: Herbert Wayne Smith was arrested for recklessly starting the GAN fire in Calaveras County, which has already burned over 10,000 acres and threatened hundreds of homes, resulting in one death. Smith has expressed remorse, stating he never intended to start the fire while attempting to gather scrap metal. Court documents reveal Smith has a prior fire-related misdemeanor from 2018 involving the unlawful setting of a fire on land not his own. He faces multiple charges, including causing a fire to spread and operating machinery without clearance. The fire has destroyed at least two homes, prompted a local emergency declaration, led to school closures due to poor air quality, and attracted federal funding to aid containment efforts. An early California resident has died from West Nile virus, the second death in California this year. Dina Kodiak reports.
6: The person lived in southern Glen County in the Sacramento Valley. By July 31st, California had nearly a dozen human cases across seven counties. Statewide, the virus has been found in hundreds of birds and well over 1,000 mosquitoes. The year's first death was in Kings County, also in the Central Valley. Officials say West Nile virus is appearing earlier and more often this year. It spreads by mosquito bites. Most people have mild symptoms, with less than 1% getting serious complications.
4: And California state scientists are protesting after promised raises were left out of the state budget. The contract called for 3 to 5% raises starting July 1st, but the governor's office said the raises depend on lawmakers approving the money. The raises are worth about $25 million. Those are the headlines. I'm Matt Pacini.
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6: Fan lines on the 405 southbound past Victory. Right lane blocked. Delays. They're backing up away from Roscoe Boulevard. Let's stay on that 405 southbound into El Segundo. This is just before El Segundo Boulevard crash. Ongoing investigation. Two left lanes blocked. Delays loading up out of West LA, getting away from Santa Monica Boulevard. And in East LA, a stalled out big rig. 710 south before Whittier Boulevard, blocking the right lane. Delays from Cesar Chavez.
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0: Good evening and welcome to the Way Home radio show and podcast presented by the Union Rescue Mission in Los Angeles. Frank Motek here along with Mark Hood, the CEO of the Union Rescue Mission. Union Rescue Mission is the number one organization serving the thousands of men, women, children, families, and seniors in Los Angeles who've been devastated by homelessness. On this show, we focus on the Union Rescue Mission's leadership on homeless solutions in L.A. and focus on wonderful success stories. We also speak with prominent business and civic leaders who bring their philanthropy and passion for helping the homeless. The homeless numbers are in. The latest count shows homelessness up once again. We'll be talking more about that. Among our special guests this hour, the Honorable Dennis Zine, former Los Angeles City Council member, retired LAPD sergeant, 50-plus years of service to the City of Angels. He participated in every official homeless count in the Los Angeles area, including the latest one that was conducted earlier this year. The results of that were released just recently. The Honorable Dennis Zine will be joining us later this hour. Also, the former leader of the Union Rescue Mission, who commands a tremendous amount of love and respect among all of us throughout the Los Angeles area for his 20 years of service as the CEO of the Union Rescue Mission, of course, speaking of the Reverend Andy Bales. Now, he'll be with us after returning to his home state of Iowa a few years ago. Once again, he's turning his attention to the issue of homelessness here in California. He's joining the team at the Bay Area Rescue Mission. We did get a statement from their CEO and president, Bram Begonia, who said Andy is a leader of unmatched courage and compassion, a man who has quite literally sacrificed his own health to serve the vulnerable. His deep expertise in faith-based recovery and his powerful voice will be invaluable as we spread the word about the miraculous life-transforming work happening inside their doors every single day. Reverend Andy Bales will be joining us later this hour. Also, we'll be hearing more about National Make-A-Will Month, serving as an annual reminder to create a new will, updating an existing estate plan or outlining charitable gifts. Tim Peters, Director of Planned Giving at the Union Rescue Mission, will be joining us with the details on that. And URM's next big fundraiser coming up in September, the Over the Edge event, where you can rappel off the top of the 25-story Universal Hilton Hotel in Universal City for the benefit of the Union Rescue Mission. Tim Peters has done it dozens of times. Oh, you heard me. We love him for that and for his amazing support of URM. Tim Peters will be joining us coming up later this hour. But first, later to say, I'm joined here in the studio with the awesome leader of the Union Rescue Mission, the one and only Mark Hood. Good evening to you, Mark.
1: Good evening, Frank. How are you doing?
0: Absolutely fantastic. Looking forward to another informative and great program here with you. Focus on the news-driven developments here on what's happening on the homeless front, homeless solutions, and your great work, and certainly the homeless count, the latest one, getting a lot of attention.
1: You know, before we get into all that, you said something that I think we need to highlight, because it's great to be in the role that I'm in, but I certainly am standing on the shoulders of a giant. And when you use the terminology or quoted the CEO at the Bay Area Mission, unmatched courage and compassion to describe Andy Bales, what a giant. The sacrifices the man made over the years to be a voice to the voiceless and to drive purpose to a cause. It's such an honor and so exciting to have him on the show today, because Union Rescue Mission has been around for 135 years, but what he did in the 20 years he was here probably advanced the cause of helping those experiencing homeless more than any one individual has done.
0: Such a powerful voice, and we'll get to hear that voice again, related to say, coming up later this hour and during the course of his work. And he shared this story in great detail last time he was on with us, and the fact that during the course of his work, walking the streets of Skid Row, he developed an infection on one of his legs and had to have it amputated. And then it happened again.
1: Yep. Lost both of his legs in the service of something that he believed in. And, you know, Frank, one of the things he believed in that just gives, you know, me and our team such joy, and I think that oftentimes people forget when they think about the homeless situation, is Andy was a big believer in children and a big believer in that we've got to do something to break the cycle. And what a lot of people don't realize, on any given day, there are literally hundreds of children and young people that are staying with Union Rescue Mission that, if not for the mission, would be living on the streets. And, you know, we've got wonderful donors and volunteers and supporters that do so many great things with the kids. And recently there was some volunteers, and they actually came to us 6 months ago with this idea that they wanted to have a Camp Hope at Hope Gardens for a full week with the kids. And they wanted to plan the whole thing out. They wanted to make it this wonderful experience. And it was absolutely that. It was not like the normal camp that I've seen. It was not only fun, but educational at the same time. They converted one whole section of Hope Gardens into a planetarium where the kids got to go learn the constellations and see what satellites were circling the Earth and what satellites were over LA at any given time and what their function was. They set up huge aquatic tanks where the kids could go out and touch and feel stingrays and starfish and learn, you know, what their purpose in the ocean was. And on top of that, just wonderful games and fantastic food, but just a week dedicated to memories and smiles for young people. It's to me, that's just magical. And it's a legacy that I'm proud of with Union Rescue Mission, because we're the only mission downtown that takes in kids, that takes in single parent and two parent families. And what a great thing it is to have supporters that make special moments for those young people.
0: Hope Gardens, it should be noted, is one of the three facilities which is all part of Union Rescue Mission. Hope Gardens, where the women, children, and seniors are located far away from the horrible environment of Skid Row. The Hope Gardens facility located in Sylmar in the beautiful part of the San Fernando Valley. Of course, URM has the main facility on Skid Row in the heart of downtown Los Angeles, as well as Angeles House in South L.A. And at Hope Gardens, where the kids are, they had a very successful back-to-school event thanks to donors of Union Rescue Mission. And again, let me put out the website address for URM for those who want to support all of these efforts, urm.org. So please go to that website to get more information about the Union Rescue Mission, as well as how to make a donation and sponsor upcoming events. Mark, tell us more about that terrific back-to-school event recently.
1: Well, it's just fantastic. I mean, through donors and sponsors, our young people get to go back to school with everything they need, the backpacks and supplies they need. And, you know, I want you to think for just a moment how much that means. I mean, take yourself back to when you were in school. I mean, I remember days when I was growing faster than my parents could afford to buy clothes for me. And going to school with jeans that were 3 inches too short meant that you were going to be ridiculed the entire day. And so, you know, I certainly experienced that. And as a young person, that's not easy. And because of, you know, great donors, all of our kids get to go back to school without the stigma of, hey, I'm homeless, hanging over their head, because they get to go back well-dressed with clothes that have been donated by wonderful donors and sponsors. They get to go back with a brand new backpack. They get to go back with all the supplies they need, with pens, pencils, and notebooks. They get to walk in the door with dignity. And so it's way more than a back-to-school drive. It's a dignity drive, because you're allowing those young people to get on the bus and be a part of that community with no stigma attached. And that, for a young person that's already facing so much challenges, so many obstacles because their parents are overcoming homelessness, that's one thing that they do not have to worry about. They can walk on that bus with confidence. They can walk into that classroom and they're just another student. And that's a pretty magical thing that our sponsors and donors are creating.
0: That's terrific. And under your leadership, Mark Hood, you've outreached to the business community in a very powerful way, including with the LA Area Chamber of Commerce. I know they have their big event coming up, the State of Business here in Los Angeles, and all the top business and civic leaders will be attending. I know you've attended a lot of the chamber events recently, which have also focused on homelessness. Tell us more about that and your ongoing outreach to business and civic leaders here.
1: Well, I'm very excited to be a member of the chamber. I am very honored that Maria Salinas invited me to be a part of that wonderful team. And certainly I have a bias in my participation. Number one is to get to know these business leaders and civic leaders in a much better way and establish those relationships. But it's also to meet the people that I already know are out there, that want to be a part of the solution, that want to help, but maybe they don't know how to get plugged in. And being a part of that chamber allows us to be a part of the business community that can be hiring partners, that can be financial partners, that can come in and do clothing drives. It's just a way of expanding the community outreach to help more people. And again, Frank, I am so confident that there are so many organizations a part of that chamber that already want to help. They're just waiting for a way to get plugged in, and we're going to help them with that.
2: That's terrific. And, of course, Maria Salinas has also appeared on this program along with all the other top leaders of all the major business groups here. And by the way, it should be noted, the Honorable Dennis Dine will be joining us here shortly, who is a former L.A. City Council member, retired LAPD sergeant, 50-plus years of service to the City of Angels. He participated in every official homeless count here in the Los Angeles area. He'll be joining us. And by the way, he is the vice chair of the United Chambers of Commerce of the San Fernando Valley, another fantastic business group. And best of all, he's a donor. The Union Rescue Mission. You can be, too. Go to URM.org to support the Union Rescue Mission right now. We will continue here in just a moment with Mark Hood, the CEO of the Union Rescue Mission, and the Honorable Dennis Dine will be joining us, followed by the Reverend Andy Bales. That and more straight ahead on The Way Home radio show and podcast presented by the Union Rescue Mission here on 790 KBC.
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4: El Segundo crash and ongoing investigation. 405 southbound coming up on El Segundo Boulevard. Two left lanes remain off limits. That drive is slammed getting away from Santa Monica Boulevard. It's about a 10-mile backup. A wreck in Burbank. 5 southbound coming up on Alameda. Taking out that carpool and the left lane, loading up the drive away from Empire Avenue. Also very tough right now into Anaheim Hills. This is the eastbound side of the 91. Crowded from the 55 freeway, really slowing down at Weir Canyon to Green River.
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0: Welcome back to the Way Home radio show and podcast presented by the Union Rescue Mission here in Los Angeles. It's Frank Motek here along with Mark Hood, the CEO of the Union Rescue Mission. And joining us now, the Honorable Dennis Zine, former Los Angeles City Council member, retired LAPD sergeant with 50-plus years of service to the City of Angels. As I mentioned earlier, most significantly, he has participated in every official homeless count here in the Los Angeles area, including the latest one that was conducted earlier this year. And the results of that were just recently announced. The Honorable Dennis Zine, thank you very much for coming to the line.
1: My pleasure, Frank.
2: It's great to talk to you again, and thank you for joining us. I guess right out the gate, I'd like to ask you, last year the city announced that the homeless count went, down 4%. And now then we come to the very next count, and it's gone back up. In general, what are your thoughts on the trend? Because we had 2 years up and then a year flat and then a year down and a year back up. You've been out there counting every year. What do you think about the trend? What do you think about the numbers?
1: To be very candid, the homeless count itself is very unscientific. You get volunteers from the community. They go out at night and they estimate how many people live in a tent. They estimate how many people live in a motorhome, how many people live in the car. It is so unscientific, it's absolutely absurd to use any numbers that they reflect on the homeless population, which most people can just drive around the neighborhood and find it's expanding. So I have absolutely no confidence in the count. The volunteers are wonderful, good people, and I've done it every single year. I volunteer just so I'll be able to speak with some accuracy and some personal observation as to how realistic, how honest it is. And it is totally a flawed system. People are making a lot of money on the homeless population and the taxpayers are spending billions of dollars. But if they would just spend that money on the Union Rescue Mission and groups like the Union Rescue Mission, they could address this with some positive effect and some positive focus to say, we're changing lives. We're making it safer. We're making it better. But the way it's done, there's a lot of people making a lot of money, and the general public is suffering the consequences. But I have absolutely no trust or confidence in the numbers they're generating. But clearly, the taxpayers are paying the bill.
2: Well, Dennis, you're certainly music to my ears. I often say that I may not agree with the homeless count, but whether the number is 75,000 or 70,000, it's too many people, and we need to be focused on solutions. And I just don't think we're focused enough on truly what ending homelessness looks like. But before we leave the count, I did not count this year, but I did last year. And I'd like to share my observations with you and just get your thoughts, because similar to you, I'd been critical of the count, but I had not participated in the count. So last year I said, hey, I need to go out and really understand how this works. And on the positive side, I would say the app they have you put on your phone, I really liked it, at least for the sector I covered. It worked really, really well. You really understood where you were supposed to be counting. I thought the volunteers that, got you ready to go out and put on their training did a very good job. And I had the same concern you had. I had concerns that, okay, every year we say, a tent equals X a number of people, an RV equals X, an encampment equals X, but you don't actually count the people. So I thought that's where I was going to have the biggest problem when we went out and counted. But it wasn't. The group I was with, we decided we did not want to drive. We wanted to walk and do our count. We walked over 9 miles that night in downtown LA. And what I found is that if you were in a car counting the same sector we were counting, you would have missed 40% of the people we counted.
1: Exactly. And I know you got a driver of the car, you got one who's observing, one who's keeping a tally. And it's very scientific as far as the computer, as far as the technology. But as far as do it in the daytime, don't do it in darkness. Do it where you can actually see. But I see all the time that I drive around Los Angeles, and I drive this entire city, and I'm working with LAPD. I'm still a reserve officer. And we see it. We see it everywhere. So when they come up with this numbers going up, it's the numbers an estimate, but any kind of increase showing that the billions of dollars they're spending are not being used effectively and not addressing the problem that continues to grow more and more and more. And I grew up in this city from 1947. We never had a problem like this. It's just expanding more and more and more. And it's like Beverly Hills, for example, the subway is going to go through Beverly Hills. Beverly Hills wants to be a safe, secure city. They've now increased the number of personnel in their police department. They now have a substation as the public transit enters Beverly Hills. They want to be safe. They want to be secure. But Los Angeles has really thrown their hands up and given up, and we have so much fighting between the city council and the mayor and who wants to be mayor and this and that and the political shenanigans that take place in the city of Los Angeles. And being a council member for 12 years, we used to get along and try and do what's good for the city. I don't see that happening in the political offices right now. And I think that the taxpayers are the ones who are footing the bill. They're not getting what they're paying for. And the homeless population, like today, to tomorrow, the next day, the next week, it's 100 degrees in the San Fernando Valley. Then it's raining. Then it's this, then it's that. And I feel sorry for these people. But when you look at the bottom line, how many have mental illness and how many have drug abuse? That's the two key issues. We don't really treat those issues. I know that some of the homeless services, they'll let the people use their drugs. Well, if you got drugs, you're not going to get a job. You're not going to get a job. You're going to go steal or do whatever you can to survive. So it's like a circle. It's a never-ending circle. It's frustrating. The taxpayers got to be tired of footing the bill, billions and billions. They don't have any confidence in the count. They don't have any confidence in the organizations. But you don't see, I've never heard criticism for the Union Rescue Mission. I've never heard anyone criticize what you folks are doing. And you're doing it every single day. You're leading this crusade to help people, to get them back on their feet. But with the billions of dollars going to these other organizations, you're going to give them a room for a couple of nights and send them back on the street. They're still addicted to drugs. They still have no job. And what is it? It's a merry-go-round. And the taxpayers are probably getting fed up with it. And I know a lot of folks that are saying, I'm out of California, I'm out of Los Angeles, because they can't continue to deal with it on an everyday situation. So thank goodness that you are leading an organization where they should put more money in to save more lives. And the focus that they have on the street and some of these shelters that they have are just a joke, because we're not finding any effectiveness. We're not finding any reduction. And now you've got contentious with the mayor's race and the city council races and all this. The bottom line is, taxpayers, you are not getting what you're paying for in the city of Los Angeles. That's from someone who's a native of the city, who's an employee of the city, who was an elected official in the city. The taxpayers are not getting what they're paying for as far as a safe, nice, clean environment. Los Angeles, city of the angels. And honestly, I believe the angels have fled Los Angeles into other safer communities.
2: Well, Dennis, that's a powerful statement, and I certainly thank you for the endorsement. I would tell you, because I was just having a conversation today with someone that asked about our sober living policy, and you know, what I shared is that we really don't strive. Union Rescue Mission doesn't strive to be a shelter. We strive to be someone that's ending homelessness in the lives of the people that walk through our door. And to continue in an addiction, to continue in drug abuse, and not to address that really means that you know you're stuck where you're at, or you're going backwards. You're to your point. You're not going to be able to get that GED. You're not going to be able to learn that trade. You're not going to be able to go out and get the job. And so, you know, sober living leads to recovery. It leads to reunification with families. It leads to getting better things in your life. But before I lose you, I want to get your opinion on something else. I'm sorry if I'm catching you blind, but you've mentioned taxpayer dollars several times, and there's something that, you know, certainly concerns me. And I think years ago it was started with good intent. But when I see facilities, you know, downtown and mobile vehicles that are county vehicles run around downtown, handing out harm reduction kits, which is basically, for those on the listening that does not know what a harm reduction kit is, it's basically all the paraphernalia you need to do drugs. It is clean needles, it's pipes, it's rolling papers, it's foil, all paid by taxpayer funding. What are your thoughts on harm reduction?
1: My thoughts, let's get back to some common sense. If you know that you've got mental illness and you know you've got drug abuse and you know that's a contributing factor, a major factor, do something about it. Don't enable those people by giving them more apparatus, more tools to stay away from civilized society, stay away from a job, stay away from responsibility, stay away from not stealing, stay away and become a productive member of society. Now, drug abuse is epidemic. Marijuana used to be, when I was a young policeman, 3 seeds of marijuana, you go to jail for a felony. Marijuana is now not a drug. It's not considered a drug of any kind of influence. So marijuana then leads to other cocaine, this and that, heroin shooting up, all those factors. But what you do is you open the gateway. Instead of prohibiting, they enable. And the enablement is giving them the apparatus to do wrong. And if you can't get a job, you're an adult and you can't get a job, no matter what your background, education, whatever, if you can't get a job, you're going to be homeless. And the bottom line is you're now going to be another statistic on the streets, living under a bus bench or living in a park. I mean, and it deprives the good, honest taxpayers from the benefit to enjoy the community that they're residing. And it's interesting, when I go to other communities outside of the city of Los Angeles, they do not tolerate what Los Angeles tolerates. I mean, the police officers have been told not to do this and not to that. There's more for the officers not to do than to encourage them to be proactive and take activity and do something is right for the general population. So you're absolutely right with what you're saying. But enabling drug abuse is not going to solve the problem. It's just going to continue. And it's this merry-go-round. It's not stopping. And all these taxpayers, the listeners on this wonderful radio program, understand you folks are paying for this dearly, and your taxes keep going up, and you wonder, is it going to get better? Well, it's not going to get better unless they change the rules and do what they need to do to help recovery and not just enable people who are already addicted to drugs and addicted to homelessness.
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1: KABC. Increasing security at the border is allowing agents to do more work across San Diego County. Justin De La Torre, the chief Border Patrol agent for the San Diego sector, says arrests are down to around 30 people a day trying to enter the country illegally.
2: We're at the best point that we've been, certainly in my career, and I think throughout the history of our country in terms of how secure the border is right now, just based off the volume of people that are trying to illegally enter. It's the lowest number we've seen on record.
1: They're also adding more infrastructure along the border in San Diego, along with more agents, allowing those agents to do more patrols along the ocean and staff the freeway checkpoints heading out of the county. And investigators are trying to find the person who keeps poisoning trees around Lake Tahoe. The latest incident was reported over the weekend at Burnt Cedar Beach. Those are the headlines. I'm Matt Pacini.
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4: Out to Burbank. 5 southbound coming up on Alameda. A wreck has been cleared out of lanes and the drive picking up away from Empire Avenue out to El Segundo. Ongoing investigation after this earlier fatal wreck. 405 southbound coming up on El Segundo Boulevard. 2 left lanes remain off limits until about 8 o'clock this evening. And delays backing up out of West LA getting away from Santa Monica Boulevard. It's pretty tough along the 15. We're looking at you into the Cajon Pass. Northbound slowing, leaving Duncan Canyon all the way to the 138.
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0: back to the Way Home Radio Show and Podcast presented by the Union Rescue Mission. Frank Botek here along with Mark Hood, the CEO of the Union Rescue Mission. We're joined now by the tireless champion of the Union Rescue Mission for two decades. Someone who commands a tremendous amount of love and respect among all of us here, as well as throughout Los Angeles for his 20 years as CEO of the Union Rescue Mission, the Reverend Andy Bales. After returning to his home state of Iowa a few years ago, he is once again turning his attention to the issue of homelessness here in California. Reverend Bales, a longtime co-host of this program as well. Reverend Bales, thank you very, very much for taking the call here.
1: Oh, thank you, Frank.
2: Andy, it's certainly good to talk to you again, and it's always good to stay close. You know, I'm sure because you keep up with all the current events, I'm sure you've heard that the latest homeless count has just come out and that once again the numbers have gone up. You know, we had a couple of flat years and then we had a down year, and now we have another year that it's back up to the point that I think we, you know, we eclipsed whatever gain we may have seen last year. Mm-hmm. What are your thoughts around the homeless count? And if the trend does seem to be, you know, overall continuing to go up, what do you think are driving those numbers up?
1: Well, certainly people's complicated lives and families devastated by poverty and issues and addiction and not having the skills needed to keep up in this new environment and world. It just keeps getting more complicated and troubled. But also the approach that our government has been taking for a long time, the housing first, harm reduction approach. And by harm reduction, I mean the free flow of alcohol and drugs and not having accountability in even housing, not even having sober housing opportunities. It's not solving the problem. It's not helping people escape homelessness. It's just leaving them in survival mode rather than thriving mode and overcoming mode and enabling them to transform their lives and begin anew, a brand new life with a new purpose and new career and new job. And fortunately, that's what you guys are all about, and that's what the Bay Area Rescue Mission is all about, and that's the approach needed. But it's very hard to get our cities and our counties and national federal government to take that life-changing approach.
0: On the air with the Reverend Andy Bales, who led the Union Rescue Mission for 20 years, now joining the Bay Area Rescue Mission focused on homeless in the Bay Area. And it should be noted, the so-called harm reduction model that we've been hearing about and that you just mentioned, as it was noted earlier, is a euphemism for enabling drug use, how taxpayer dollars are spent getting new attention. Given the fact that the Union Rescue Mission's proven solutions are working, we just heard from the Honorable Dennis Zine, who once again spoke in favor of the homeless solutions that Union Rescue Mission, of course, has been doing under your leadership and now under the leadership of Mark Hood for quite some time. What are your thoughts here on how taxpayer money is spent? You might have seen that story about the so-called meth mansion. That's what they're calling it, that taxpayer-funded facility on Skid Row. Stella Lopez was on this program, who runs the business organization in support of the 600 businesses trying to survive in the downtown core and has an uphill fight. Rick Caruso spoke with him recently. He's just outraged by what's happening as well. And give us your thoughts here. And I know we've talked about this over many, many years when you were here as CEO, Reverend Bales, your thoughts on the big difference between so-called harm reduction, which allows drug and alcohol use, and the approach you led at the Union Rescue Mission, sober living.
1: I tried to give a warning when the team met, who serves people who are devastated by homelessness on Skid Row. I spoke up at a town hall about the need for recovery and the need not to have, I guess I call them shooting stations, which provided heroin and meth pipes and things freely on the streets of Skid Row. And it really, at the time, fell on deaf ears. I felt ostracized. I felt like I was, you know, fighting against the grain and really was treated as if I was out of touch. But I was really sad to see that meth mansion come to fruition and all the complications. And when you argue to do the right thing and then you see them move ahead with the wrong thing, it's heart-wrenching, because I think of the people suffering and struggling on the streets and spending the night on the streets, unsafe, often battered, mistreated, especially women being mistreated on the streets. And I just so much appreciate you guys for stepping up. And I love the fact that our partnership that we long sought with the city and Mayor Bass came to fruition. I know you're having great success with the Inside Safe that's been happening right at the URM campus. And those are the kind of things you have to focus on and do more of, because you're transforming lives every day. And don't grow weary in doing good.
2: Well said, Andy. And you're right about the Mayor's Inside Safe program. It's been, it's the only government program that we've participated in a long time. But it's been very successful. We're seeing really good numbers as far as people we've managed to find permanent housing, and that we've found jobs, and some of them have entered into life transformation programs. But it continues to be a success. And we've talked a lot about the harm reduction model. The two things that, we highlight often as things that, really don't have a successful track record is housing first and harm reduction. But let's talk about housing first a little bit for the listeners out there that may not know what that is. Can you kind of describe what the housing first model really means? When we say housing first, what are we really saying?
1: Well, and housing first isn't bad if you immediately place someone under a roof, and it could be any roof. It could be the quality, safe environment of Union Rescue Mission or even Union Rescue Mission's sprung structure, but it's placing somebody with a roof over their heads and not leaving them in danger on the streets. But the problem is, along with housing first, often comes no support services. Those were never funded or set up the way they should have been. And then the rules that come with it are that you cannot intervene or interrupt in any way the drugs that flow from the streets or the behavior that follows of partying in your room. And so literally the things that used to happen on the street that were dangerous have been brought inside. For those who follow the letter of the law of housing first harm reduction, there are other groups that do not follow the letter of the law, and they make sure the inside is safe and they provide some support services and they do not let alcohol and drugs flow. And those models work, but there is a group that really is activists and strongly supports the no interruption of the free flow of alcohol and drugs. And that's what I'm talking about, is harmful. And even if I went to the group that does the housing first in Des Moines, and they were trying to do good. I'm not castigating them or picking on them in any way. But I proposed to them, how about you create some apartments where graduates from Union Rescue Mission or other missions could actually move in to a sober environment? I learned everything I know about running a mission from a guy with a fourth grade education. And his testimony was he would go into missions back then and go into places, and everybody had alcohol in their breath, and he could not stay sober in that environment. So he created a clean place, a sober place, so that people could stay sober. They could work and pay part of their own way to feel dignity and learn responsibility. And they could eat well so they could go out and work and pay part of their own way. And that's the philosophy I brought to the Union Rescue Mission, which was already doing a good job of that. And Mark, I know that's the philosophy you have, and that's what works at getting people back on their feet, having hope, having purpose, getting a job and a career, and moving into their own home. So Housing First would be just provide a home and let people stay where they are. There are models around the world, like the Alberta Recovery Movement, that meets people where they are, like you do every day when somebody comes in from the streets or from the city inside safe. And you not only meet them where they are, but you know they have bigger dreams and bigger hopes, and they want to make a comeback, and you help them achieve that comeback. That's what's missing in the Housing First model. It's an expectation you're going to stay the way you are, and no expectation of changing your life and getting on your feet and becoming an overcomer. And thankfully, Union Rescue Mission, the Bay Area Rescue Mission, others believe that everybody is a child of God. Everybody has hopes and dreams, and we're going to help you get to where you hope to be.
2: Oh, Andy, well said. And you and I are fully aligned. Housing First in principle is a good idea, but it's a poor idea without the right surrounding services and without sober living. It's always good to catch up with you. Wish you all the luck at the Bay City Mission. I know you're going to fill a meaningful gap for them, and we'll stay in touch because you continue to be in the heart of Los Angeles, and you're certainly one of the angels in this city that will always have a place. So thank you for who you are. Thank you for your example, and thank you for joining us today.
1: Thank you, gentlemen. Appreciate you guys.
0: Reverend Bales, we love you. Thank you very much, and God bless you. Thank you very much for joining us here on the Way Home radio show and podcast presented by the Union Rescue Mission here on 790 KBC.

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1: 5 southbound coming up on Alameda. A wreck has been cleared out of lanes and the drive picking up away from Empire Avenue out to El Segundo. Ongoing investigation after this earlier fatal wreck. 405 southbound coming up on El Segundo Boulevard. 2 left lanes remain off limits until about 8 o'clock this evening. And delays backing up out of West LA, getting away from Santa Monica Boulevard. It's pretty tough along the 15. We're looking out you into the Cajon Pass. Northbound slowing, leaving Duncan Canyon all the way to the 138.
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1: Welcome back to the Way Home Radio Show and Podcast, presented by the Union Rescue Mission in Los Angeles. Frank Motek here, along with Mark Hood, the CEO of the Union Rescue Mission in Los Angeles. Wow, what a conversation there with the Reverend Andy Bales, and prior to that, the Honorable Dennis Zine. Great endorsements that folks are hearing out there.
2: It was a great conversation. You know, the thing I like about Dennis, Frank, is, you know, he just doesn't have strong enough opinions. in all seriousness, the reason I love conversations with Dennis is not only is he very forward in what his thoughts are, but it comes from years of experience and expertise. He really is a voice of authority on what he's talking about. And so he's one of those people that I love to have a conversation with, because I know the man comes from experience and background, and he's bringing facts to the table.
1: Absolutely. He loves being on this program as well and supporting URM. And, of course, what a thrill and honor it is to be in the presence of greatness with Reverend Andy Bales back on this program. He co-hosted, of course, this show for many, many years.
2: You know, Andy is truly as you say, Frank, one of the angels in the city of angels. Even though he has moved on, he is still such a influence on what we do, because he served with such vision for 20 years, to bring us where we're at today, so we can grow on that legacy. So it's such a powerful time with him as well.
1: That's great. And we have an open line to him now, too, now that he's at the Bay Area mission. So we wish him all the best there, and God bless him in his important work. Now, the month of August, it turns out, is designated as National Make-A-Will Month, serving as an annual reminder to create a new will, update an existing estate plan, or outline charitable gifts. And joining us now is Tim Peters, the Director of Planned Giving at the Union Rescue Mission, who's also very famous at URM for rappelling over the top of the 25-story Universal Hilton at the annual Over the Edge event, and he's done it dozens of times. Tim, thank you very much for coming to the line here.
3: Well, thank you, Frank and Mark. It's great to be back on the show, and it's always a pleasure to be with you.
2: Tim, it's always good to have you on the show, and you know, we're talking about people that speak with knowledge and authority, and when it comes to planned giving and estate planning, you are certainly that voice for a Union Rescue Mission. So in a month where there's a lot of focus on people doing that estate planning, talk people through that a little bit. What services do we offer? You know, what can they go on our website and find? And how can you assist people in that?
3: Yeah, Mark, we have just an incredible opportunity for anyone, whether they're Union Rescue Mission donors or just wanting to be able to create a will. Over 70% of Americans do not have a will and estate plan, and here at Union Rescue Mission, I work with families every day, and so many of them have had loved ones pass away, and without a will or an estate plan, it is really a sad situation. They actually have to go to probate, and probate basically meaning they have to go to see a judge, and a judge has to preside over their assets and their whole estate, and it's really sad. It really hurts families during the time of grief of a loved one, and probate can cost about 5 to 8% as far as cost, and it takes years to process through the courts, and court fees and attorney fees, all these other fees. And so a lot of people think that estate planning or making a will or in a living trust, they procrastinate and they put it off because it's expensive or it takes time or I have time. But tomorrow's not promised. And the reality is, if you don't have a will or an estate plan, they say the state has one for you, and it'll cost you a lot more. Financially, but also in grief for the family, than just doing it in advance. And so, August, we just want to remind people, this is a great time to think about your family, how you can show love and to the people that you care about, and also to consider charity and be able to provide peace of mind for yourself and for your family long after your days on earth are gone. And so we just encourage people to be able to consider creating a will as the first step. And on our Union Rescue Mission website, right at urmgift.org, you can go online at our website and create a will for free. It's completely confidential. You log in a private login, and we never get any information from that. It's completely anonymous, and you can create your own will for free on our website. And then that's the first step. In California, it's also very important to have a living trust. A living trust is something that will also help avoid probate. And so even with a will in California, if you have a certain amount in your assets, you will actually have to still go to probate, even with a will, just to get the judge's approval. And that, once again, is costly and takes time. So I am available and would love to be able to help anyone just to be a good steward of their resources and to provide them peace of mind and their loved ones with just a plan to be able to, be able to have their wishes fulfilled. I'm available to walk them through that, or they can visit our website. And I'd love to be able to help people to avoid what I see every day, the challenges when it doesn't happen.
2: And Tim, on that front, because, you know, when you rattle off phrases like will and living trust and estate planning, you know, some folks like me go, well, since I really don't know what to do, I'll do that later. And so, you know, when you say, hey, you can go to our website and you can do your will for free, but if somebody just wanted to talk to you as an advisor, and I know you're not an estate lawyer, I know that's not your skill set, but I think you are smart enough that you're a pretty good advisor in pointing people in the right direction. So if people are like, hey, I'd like to do that, but I don't even know how to get started, you know, can they reach out to you to at least point them in the right direction so it quits being, because sometimes it's intimidating, right? How can they reach you to get that direction and get that counseling on how you get started?
3: Yeah, I welcome anybody that wants to give me a call. My direct line at Union Rats Commission here is area code 213-316-2742. That's 213-316-2742. And that's my direct line. They can reach me through phone, or my email is just tpeters@urm.org. And they can email me, set up an appointment. I'd love to have coffee or lunch or just go to them and have a conversation. We have estate planning guides I can send out electronically or in the mail or even in person. I have guides that will help walk them through the process and some things to think about. And our website has a lot of great information also at the urmgift.org.
1: All right. And we encourage everybody to go to that. My father used to say, it's later than you think. So, Mark, yeah, I'm going to wait too much longer to get this important work done there. And Tim, what you've just said is so very, very important. And this is a national campaign, by the way, National Make a Will Month. And certainly keep Union Rescue Mission in mind for your estate planning and charitable giving. And Tim Peters, you do such an amazing job. And we just had Reverend Bales on this program, and I know you worked with him too. And when the Over the Edge event first started, right? Yeah. And you have really taken the ball and run with it here, or taken the rope and run with over the top of the Universal Hilton. So that's coming up again in September, right? We'll all be there and broadcasting live from that great event. And tell us about that, and encouraging other folks to go over the edge.

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1: They have made a difference in their lives.
2: Yeah, it's a great event. 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
1: Yes, I appreciate it. Thank you so much.
3: Thank you very, very much. And again, special thanks to the Honorable Dennis Zine and the Reverend Andy Bales for being our special guests this hour as well. 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
1: 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KABC.
2: With mounting pressure in the race for California governor, Republican Steve Hilton is accusing his Democratic rival of ducking the debate stage. Bill Farrar has details.
3: Republican nominee Steve Hilton didn't hold back. He slammed Democrat Javier Becerra for failing to accept any debates. He said Becerra's an insult to California voters.
4: Here's the facts. We've been invited to 8 debates so far by TV organizations. I have accepted every single one. Becerra has accepted 0.
3: On Wednesday, Becerra cut short a news conference at the state capitol. When asked if he would take the stage with Hilton while walking away from reporters, he said,
5: "Okay, we'll be doing a debate.
6: Yeah, we'll be doing lots of debates."
3: Hilton said, ready or not, the first debate is set for late September. I'm Phil Farrar.
2: With more people turning to chatbots for mental health advice, California lawmakers are proposing new rules for how the AI tools can be used. Senate Bill 903 says AI should help with things like paperwork and support professionals, but should not act as a therapist. It would ban companies from calling chatbots therapy and require a professional to review any AI treatment decisions. Patients would also have to get permission before AI is used. Psychologists, therapists, and counselors support the bill. Tech companies oppose it, saying it could block helpful AI tools and new developments in care. And a California lawmaker wants to stop businesses from using your data and AI to decide how much you pay.
7: We need to make sure that we are not treating different people differently across the board, but particularly when it comes to this affordability question.
2: That's Assemblymember Chris Ward. Supporters of Bill 446 say that surveillance pricing allows companies to use your online activity and personal info to figure out how much you might pay for the same product or service. The bill would ban companies from setting prices based on your personal information. Supporters say the practice is unfair, but opponents worry it could end personalized discounts. Those are the headlines. I'm Matt Pasidi.
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16: Out to Burbank. 5 southbound coming up on Alameda. A wreck has been cleared out of lanes and the drive picking up away from Empire Avenue out to El Segundo. Ongoing investigation after this earlier fatal wreck. 405 southbound coming up on El Segundo Boulevard. 2 left lanes remain off limits until about 8 o'clock this evening. And

0: delays backing up out of West LA, getting away from Santa Monica Boulevard. It's pretty tough along the 15. We're looking now to into the Cajon Pass, northbound slowing, leaving Duncan Canyon all the way to the 138.
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4: 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You never put the lid down. 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You had nice char on the outside, juicy meat on the inside. It does such a great job. 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
4: Every story I see about cell phones in classrooms makes me despondent, as they always treat it like it's news to people, that it's a detriment to learning for a kid to be sitting in a classroom looking at their cell phone.
5: Well, they just figured that out, Jack. That's a new discovery.
4: I don't even know how to process the world sometimes.
5: I know. We did an interview yesterday with a terrific guy. He writes one of the few remaining newsletters, websites, whatever, about radio and podcasting and that sort of thing. And we were talking about growing the show and all, and we both made the point that at this point in my life, I just want more people to hear sanity. And I realize it's kind of paying ourselves a compliment, but when I hear you say people act as if it's a new discovery, that a smartphone in school distracts the kids, my head wants to go kerblooey.
4: I know.
5: Or if I see people ignoring Islamism or misunderstanding how political movements work, or the Smithsonian Institution became a you should hate America museum, and then the monsters who run it deny it because Marxists lie so much. I want people to hear the other point of view. It's not about money or fame at this point. I couldn't give a crap. Although the money's nice. But I mean, seriously, at this point in my life, as Jack often says, in the winter of our lives, it's about, oh my God, if I can like move the football an inch down the field or back towards sanity, man, I'd like to do that. Having said that, moving along. I came across this piece. The title of it is, I didn't realize how addicted I was to my phone until I went to prison. And I thought, oh, that's kind of a twist. I wonder why he went to prison. I'll bet he discovered that he's too dependent on his cell phone, and he actually found it kind of liberating and enjoyed life in a weird way more in prison. And all of that stuff is absolutely true.
4: I would have suitcased mine in.
5: Oh boy.
4: And I have the Pro Max.
5: Oh boy. That which is imagined can't be unimagined, Michael. Oh Lord, the Pro, even worse. But it turned out to be way more interesting than I expected. This guy, first, he describes making his final call to his wife, telling her how much he loved her as his aunt and sister were going to drop him off at federal prison. Wife was back at home with the kids trying to preserve any sense of normalcy. This guy had been on the Cincinnati City Council for a decade. In 2018, 2019, he was gearing up to run for mayor when the FBI targeted him in what he called an elaborate sting operation. Undercover agents posing as real estate investors made campaign donations, which I believe to be ordinary and routine and disclosed in public filings. Federal prosecutors nonetheless indicted me on public corruption charges alleging a quid pro quo. He points out that he was acquitted on 4 counts, convicted on 2, and sentenced to 16 months. Couple of years later, the president pardoned him and the Supreme Court unanimously vacated his convictions. 9-0. They said this guy shouldn't have been tried and he shouldn't have been convicted. So wow. Anyway, it's already, I'm like, wow, this story is way more interesting than I thought it would be. The landmark case was the governor of Virginia. What's his face before Youngkin? Doesn't matter. Anyway. So, but this guy ended up doing quite a bit of time, and yeah, he makes the point that as a politician, especially his cell phone was practically a bodily appendage. Mm. He goes into the stats, the astounding amount of time people spend on their phones. He says, "I was no exception. Whenever mine would buzz or chirp, I'd immediately shift my attention from whatever I was doing to the incoming stimuli, even though the pings were not always time sensitive. Work emails, updates from our kids' school.
4: Not always. Hardly ever.
5: Right, exactly. Relentless spam from political campaigns." He says, yes, even people who've held office hate these, which I thought was kind of cute. And then he and his wife would text each other all the time. And sometimes it was, and he says as his sentence got closer, often it was unprompted, tender, I love you text for no particular reason because they realized they were going to be pulled apart and everything. And yeah, he does come to the conclusion you think he's going to. But here's the other stuff I liked. At prison, one of the first things you see is a poster warning inmates and their visitors against and threatening punishment for bringing contraband, especially phones, onto the compound. And he says, I felt my inability to contact my wife acutely at that moment. He had like preemptive loneliness because he knew how hard it would be. He got the strip search. They took him to his cell. He met the guy, his cellie, and the guys.
4: Tossed a salad?
5: No, they don't mention the food situation at all. And he really, really wanted to text his wife and tell her, hey, it's okay. Everybody's been really cool so far. It's worth mentioning. He was in one of your club feds.
4: Okay.
5: As a nonviolent first-time offender. But here's what gets more interesting. Soon, I'd see inmates unveil smartphones all around me.
4: Really?
5: Yes, the economy inside prisons is an incredible testament to the power of capitalism and how creatively goods will flow to those who want them so long as the buyer can make it worth it for the seller.
4: Man, I wonder, so how are they getting in there? Is it the guards?
5: Smuggled in, and probably some guards. You know, I don't know if federal prisons, I know I've read those stories 100 times that, yeah, the guards think, all right, nobody cares. I'm not making a ton of money. This guy's a decent guy. He's into whatever. He defrauded some whatever. Yeah, I'm going to get him a phone and get $500 or whatever. I don't know what the rate is. But so several men, knowing I was new, offered to let me use their smartphone to FaceTime Sarah, his wife. And he desperately wanted to, but he decided ahead of time on a handful of priorities for navigating his prison sentence. And one, number one was get home. Don't do anything that could prolong the sentence. I'm not going to fight anybody, even if I'm provoked. I'm not going to mess around with contraband, including phones. I'm going to do my time clean. I'm going to get home to my kids.
4: I would be thinking that too.
5: But it tortured him because everybody had phones and he didn't want to be caught using them and get sent to solitary, essentially. But it was clear from the first night that many men chose to have a contraband phone, accepting the risk in large part to keep in touch with their families. And in the evenings, when there were fewer guards around and their patrols were more predictable, the housing unit was filled with the sounds of men sharing the latest prison gossip with their wives and girlfriends, asking their children what they did at school that day, checking in on aging parents. And he talked about how much sympathy he had, especially the long-termers. And he said, now, it wasn't all wholesome. Men would scroll YouTube videos, partake in online sports betting, convince women on the outside to date them, then send them money.
4: There had to be some DPs flowing out.
5: Some who now?
4: Richard Picks.
5: Oh, my. I hope not, Jack. Anyway, then he talks to how the phone room.
4: I certainly hope that's not happening among prisoners.
5: Good Lord, pictures of their genitals. And then he talks about the phone room and how gross they were and how half of them didn't work most of the time. And I like this is good writing, especially during high traffic times after waiting in line. You'd pick up a phone still warm from the grip of the inmate who'd just been using it. The receiver still smelling like his breath. You stand inches away from another man while you both had conversations with loved ones, which were often deeply personal. And then he talks about the constant the recorded message runs every 5 minutes. This call is from a federal prison, et cetera, et cetera. But he would not break the rules.
4: Well, our addiction to phones is interesting and known to a certain extent. And then there's the only way you can get me on this story is if it's people who either are innocent of their crime or didn't do much. Otherwise, I don't give a crap if you miss your phone, if you're a criminal. You broke into my house or my car or hurt somebody. Screw you. Live many years without your phone, scumbag.
5: Yeah, that's what prison and punishment has been for all of mankind. You are miserable and don't want to ever do that again. That's the point. But just again, the details of the story are the interesting part. Prison guards would spend hours every weekend literally tearing holes in the walls of the housing unit, looking for spots where men might be storing their smartphones. Sometimes before the daily tallies that occur to ensure all inmates were there and accounted for, the guards would jokingly call out, all right, it's count time, guys. Go ahead and hide your cell phones. But then they'd like search like crazy for them on the weekends for whatever reason.
4: Can you imagine how different it would be being in prison with a phone versus not having a phone? Completely. Well, just imagine your day to day or your kid's day to day. It's a lot different.
5: Yeah. But then, and this is the predictable part, but I think it's absolutely worth hearing again. I know it is for me. He talked about going from a high intensity profession, full family, social life, volunteer commitments, and how different prison was. But he said, I felt an indisputable change that could only be tied to the lack of a smartphone. Phone induced distractedness, flusteredness, agitation had been constants, but they went away. He became more alert to what was happening around me, he writes. I sensed my surroundings. I became better at noticing. As winter gave way to spring, I tracked the almost hourly change in blossoming trees beyond the fences.
4: I do not doubt this a bit. I'm going to get there someday. It's impractical for my current lifestyle with work and kids. Mm-hmm. But there will be a day for me where I'm going to put the phone away.
5: I discussed and debated life's big questions and found foundational topics with my cellmate. The complications of family dynamics, our greatest fears and regrets, our deepest longings for the future. I wrote poetry, something I'd never done before or since. And
4: man, that should be the challenge everybody does every year. Instead of needs to be the new thing instead of dry January or New Year's resolutions for various things. Yeah. Everybody should yearly do, a day, but a week or a month or something without our phones. That's what we should focus on is our addiction. What are we talking about? Cigarettes and fast food or whatever the hell you're going to give up.
5: Right.
4: Drinking.
5: Right.
4: Phones, that's the thing we all need to at least once a year remind ourselves what they're doing to us.
5: All right, you ready for the final twist?
4: Uh-oh.
5: This is going to be like the crying game. If you're too young, Google it. Oh, now that was a twist.
4: Is this like the Sixth Sense? Is it like that kind of
5: a lot like that. I see dead cell phones. Okay. This guy, he's let loose by the Supreme Court and the pardon and everything. He goes home. He's all joyful. And as he resettled in the life he'd missed, he tried to avoid the agitating, distracting, intrusive pull of the phone. He kept the phone on do not disturb, put it in another room, and only checked it occasionally, left it behind when the family went out for a family walk or meal. But within a few months, he writes, I'd reverted to my old habits, immediately glancing, engaging in every ping and alert, reflexively picking up my phone to scroll through my rotation of go-to websites. It's an irony I'm still grappling with. The kind of freedom I learned in prison, I couldn't manage to bring home with me.
4: I don't doubt that. I don't doubt that. That's why I said someday I'm going to put it down. It would have to be, for me, I know it would have to be all or nothing. I'd have to decide, okay, I'm going flip phone. It doesn't even have the abilities. And I'm done with this world. And I'll let my kids know that this is how you're going to have to get a hold of me. But the phone thing is over for me. And I'm going to do that someday.
5: Jack, I'll give you the final word. Is that what O'Reilly used to say? Was it the final word or the last word?
4: Mm.
5: Anyway, I know you know more about addiction than I do, but virtually every addict has gotten away from their addiction and said, oh, my God, I'm happier. This is better.
4: Sure.
5: And then gone back to the addiction. That's why it's an addiction.
4: Right.
5: I can totally picture myself doing this.
4: Yeah. Yeah, exactly. Right. Oh, yeah. Heck yeah. I know I would. Any thoughts on that? Text line 415-295-KFTC.
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1: Mike, I'm going to say it right here. I know you're going to say no because you're a coward. Five debates, all right?
2: Yeah.
1: If you're willing to stand with me and have a conversation, you and I both know that you will wither in front of your own crimes. But I'm going to make sure Michiganders know about them. Because at the time we're done, you are not going to have safe quarter from people holding you accountable to what you've done for them here in Michigan. We will send you back to Florida where you belong. Five debates. I'm hoping for an answer today. It's going to be a lot of fun, my guy.
3: Hey, I'm sorry. I know you have a lot to say, but did a 9/11 apologist fake doctor just call the United States Marine a coward?
4: Yes. So that's what I was going to bring up. That's where we're starting. That was day one of this race. So El Sayed, the Democratic nominee, as you all know if you're paying attention to politics, called Mike Rogers a coward. Mike Rogers is out in the last hour saying El Sayed is radical and dangerous for America. So we're starting day one in the campaign. You're a coward. Coward, you're a radical who's dangerous for America. So this is actually going to be not just, you know, cable news interesting. This is going to be quite the national conversation, I think.
3: I would agree. I would agree. And if you're looking for a, you know, knockdown, drag out, Al Sayed is evil, but he is talented.
4: Oh, yeah, yeah. He's no pushover. So it's going to be quite the battle. And people are going to come, you know, is Barack Obama going to be on stage with El Sayed at some
3: point? Yes.
4: You think
3: yes.
4: So?
3: Yeah, I just read that his team is jumping on the Al Sayed campaign.
4: Wow.
3: His advisors.
4: So Eli Lake was writing today, and I thought this was a good point. Remember back in 2008, Barack Obama had to renounce his association with the Reverend Wright to get the nomination for the Democratic Party and beat Hillary. He had to come out and say, no, all that stuff the Reverend Wright said about goddamn America and everything like that, those videos that came out. Mm-hmm. Barack Obama had to say, no, I'm not part of that. I never heard him say that. You know, we're no longer friends, blah, blah, blah.
3: I wasn't in church that day.
4: Yeah.
3: Right.
4: But he had to at least distance himself. And El Sayed got closer to this Hassan Piker dude saying the same sort of thing days before the election. So we're in a different spot.
3: We absolutely are. It's it relates to what I was talking about earlier in the show, that if I didn't have a tea time this afternoon, I would write a reply to what's his name? Brooks, who writes for the Free Press. Because he's Arthur Brooks. He's claiming that, look, we've had political fads on and off through the years. This is just the socialism thing. And I bet he would say of Islamism, too. It's just a fad. But the ground has been fertilized for this sort of thing by teaching kids over and over again. We should be ashamed of this country and our common principles. We should be ashamed of our history. This is not a great country. So, yeah, the ability of this sort of thing to go way further is, well, it's scary.
4: But just getting the Muslim vote ain't going to be enough to win in Michigan. So he's going to have to appeal to more people.
0: Armstrong and Getty.
5: Someone had a birthday.
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10: KABC. A detective is wounded and a suspect is dead after a shootout in the high desert. Mark Mayfield reports.
11: It happened in a remote area of Little Rock in northern Los Angeles County. A San Bernardino County Sheriff's deputy was conducting an investigation when he was shot. He was taken to a hospital in Lancaster. The suspect was pronounced dead at the scene. L.A. County Sheriff Robert Luna says the deputies were trying to serve a warrant when the shots were fired. I'm Mark Mayfield.
10: And agriculture continues to be a major economic driver in San Joaquin County. A new report says the industry generated nearly $7.5 billion for the county's economy in 2024 and supported almost 36,000 jobs, or about $20 million in economic activity each day. And the A's losing streak is now up to 7. Yesterday, they lost to the Reds 3-2 in Cincinnati. Those are the headlines. I'm Matt Pasini.
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12: In El Segundo, a crash investigation continues. 405 southbound coming up on El Segundo Boulevard. Two left lanes off limits. Delays away from the 10. Also, let's head out to the drive in Diamond Bar. They wrapped a wreck on the 57 northbound at Pathfinder. Traffic's picking up quickly away from Brea Canyon Road. And we're also looking at Anaheim Hills. East 91 starts to slow down at Imperial Highway with delays ahead to Green River.
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31: A better life with Dr. Sanjay Gupta.
32: Even for people who fall asleep easily, staying asleep can be difficult. You wake up, your mind starts to race, you can't turn those thoughts off. Sleep experts say there are a few things you can try. Cognitive shuffling. That's when you choose a random, impersonal, non-emotional word. Then for each letter of that word, think of as many words that begin with each letter as you can before moving on to the next one. It distracts your brain from stress. It also mimics the fragmented thought patterns that usually occur as you drift off to sleep. Sensory grounding is something else. That's when you work through things you can hear, feel, see, smell, or taste. That helps you to be in the moment instead of dwelling on the past or the future. Or just do a mental walkthrough of a place you know well. Familiar but neutral imagery that can calm the brain. I'm Dr. Sanjay Gupta, helping you live a better life.
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1: We're completely propped, stop moving. We're probably going down on I-10.
2: Roger. It's at your discretion, safest possible spot. We'll get the vehicles out for you.
1: Yeah, we are not making the airport. We're going down on I-10.
3: If I wouldn't have seen that shadow over my truck, as you see in the video, it was a close call from the truck and what I signed, but he landed. He was a good pilot. He was a good instructor. It was a miracle that he landed that thing with no problem.
4: Is that the latest plane landing someplace it's not supposed to story?
5: Yeah.
4: That seems to happen every day.
5: Young pilot landed his plane on a highway in Florida.
4: Glad they're okay.
6: Good Lord. Okay. Glad everybody's okay.
4: I would like an evening news feed that doesn't have weather or planes landing places they weren't supposed to land, and then just get to the actual news of the day that affects me.
6: Sorry, I like weather. I like a good radar.
4: 15
6: so
4: minutes
6: colorful.
4: Of weather every night before you get to the news.
6: Yeah, you know what? It's
4: 2,000 miles away from me.
6: It's my guilty pleasure. People talk about that for music and that sort of thing. That's my guilty news pleasure. Yes, I like a good extreme weather clip.
4: You know my guilty pleasure that makes no sense? Here I am mocking people who watch national weather that's not even affecting them.
6: Right.
4: Scrolling through photos of what celebrities wore to award shows.
6: Oh, good Lord.
4: I know. Oh, I know.
6: Wow.
4: And I've done it before. I've done it so many times. I think, why am I doing this? I don't care. I don't know who these people are. I don't
6: care. To the extent that I know them, I hate them.
4: Yeah. The ones I know, I hate. The rest of them, I don't know at all. And I don't care.
6: I couldn't give a crap what designer they're wearing.
4: No. And I scroll through the photos.
6: Right. Oh, that's a crazy dress.
4: Yeah.
6: Yeah, it's kind of interesting. Yeah. Yeah. Anyway, so you probably know this, but the statistics are interesting. The U.S. economy keeps putting more eggs in the AI basket. You got tech companies spending hundreds of billions of dollars to meet their computing needs for the AI systems. They're issuing billions of dollars of debt, billions, to make those purchases, corporate bonds. Rapid data center build out is powering construction spending and hiring and municipal revenues and taxes. Meanwhile, the stock market rally has been fueled by the rise in shares of the chip makers and other companies that benefit from all of the above, which now, if you're in the market, everybody looks at their accounts and says, wow, I'm more wealthy than I thought. I'm going to spend some money. So that's been supporting consumer spending. Now, you ask 10 economists for their opinion, you'll get 10 different opinions. But they quote this one dude who says, combined, those factors are probably about one third of our recent economic growth. One third of it is AI fueled.
4: I mentioned earlier. So what day was it? Doesn't matter. Tuesday, like every index set a record Tuesday. And it was like the 24th record set this year for the Dow. 25th record for the S&P. I mean, just it's really wild. And so much of it is driven by this AI stuff. And so much of that is a guess.
6: Yeah. Yeah. It's maybe speculation might not be the right word when we're talking about the stock market, but it's hope and optimism. Anyway, I thought that was interesting. A third, yikes. Speaking of computers and AI and that sort of thing, have you even heard of Whatnot, the live shopping app?
4: No.
6: Neither did I. Here's a 45-year-old accountant who was so addicted to it, he spent his entire life savings, and he's a married man with children, I believe. Well, a soon-to-be formerly married man. Spent his entire personal savings, personal loans, money borrowed from a friend, and finally, from his employer's company credit card, $1.4 million on this live shopping auction app. I'd intended to ask for this audio. Hang on a second. I'm going to put my microphone right by my computer. I think this will be loud enough. See if this works, Michael. Where is it? Sorry. Okay. Sorry. Hang on a second. Oh, get louder. This is how it sounds.
7: Yeah, here he goes. Only two available. Very rare. We'll not have it again. 3, 2, 1, go. Volume 1.
8: Of a 30 bomb here.
7: Yeah, mid Jan, here we go.
6: So you got these like hype men, young hosts selling rare Pokemon cards, or it could be anything, absolutely anything. And you bid in real time, like it's a real auction though. but in dollar increments. The company is going to surpass $1 billion in revenue this year. And evidently, it's the latest thing that people are getting addicted to and spending all their life savings because of the excitement of it.
4: And it's called?
6: I've got a whatnot.
4: I'm going to check that out.
6: You're going to go broke. Trading cards, squishy toys, designer fashions, instant ramen.
4: So is the appeal, that I'm going to get a really good deal?
6: Yeah. I'll read the account. The design supercharges traditional shopping sites such as eBay and Amazon with high pressure countdown auctions, often run by hosts who urge buyers to bid higher and faster. The most feverish shows are built around breaks, they call them, where a person buys an opportunity to win an unknown, potentially valuable collectible. All the while, emotionally charged chat feeds can amp up the competition. Wow. I think if you lose all your money to this, you're going to lose all your money to something.
4: Right. Yeah.
6: You have that that addictive to excitement tendency. Huh.
4: I don't quite understand the appeal, but I haven't done it.
6: Yeah, I guess it's because it's in the moment. It's exciting. You see a countdown clock. There's just 20 seconds left. I can get this for a bargain if I just do another dollar, another dollar, another dollar.
4: I've done it on a minor level with eBay before where I'm like, get excited. And somebody else is bidding and I'm bidding and the time's coming up. And then at the end when I get it, it's like, what did I do that for? I don't want to pay that much for that. I just got caught up in the something or other.
6: That whole, there's 5 seconds left. Hell, it's just another $20.
4: Yeah, right.
6: And you hit it, yeah. Evidently, people have no defense. Some people have no defense about that, against that, rather, and they ruin themselves.
4: Wish I'd have thought of whatnot.
6: Dude, you ruined your marriage. You spent all your money. You stole from your company. You stole from your friends. I'm just astounded by this. All right, one more AI story for you. Doctors are starting to get annoyed because all their patients are reading their test results with AI and diagnosing themselves. Sometimes even when the doctor's in the room saying, yeah, maybe I'm going to go ask AI.
4: Yeah.
6: As one doctor says, why are you here?
4: I'm sure that does happen a lot.
6: Yeah. Yeah. I've done it myself. See, I'm about to get my standard old guy blood work done in a week or two. And, you know, if something's out of range, and I don't know what bilirubin is, for instance, or whatever.
4: I've got too much of it or not enough of it.
6: Oh, my God. Either way. Oh, my God. Yeah, I've gone to AI and said, all right, what is this?
4: I do
6: and
4: that all the
6: is
4: time.
6: It significant to be at a 0.6 instead of a 0.5?
4: And you know what you can do? I just learned this from somebody else. I need to do more screen capturing. Instead of typing stuff in, you just screen capture it. You don't even need to ask a question. You just screen capture your blood work, put it in the ChatGPT thing, and it comes back with all the information. It assumes you're wondering about it, and it just tells you, that looks good, that's too high, that's too low, that one's fine, that's normal. And it's crazy. I did that yesterday. Speaking of eBay, I had a thing I was kind of interested in. I just screen captured the eBay thing, the auction, picture of it, price, blade. I just posted that, and it said, yeah, I'm scanning the internet. That doesn't look like a very good price to me. I think there's lots of places you could find that. It's just, it's like, what? This is amazing.
6: Wow. Wow. It's like a super fast personal assistant.
4: Yeah.
6: Jones, tell me if this is a good price. Yes, sir. Right away, sir.
4: Yeah, I found it. I found it new, cheaper at this store in Minnesota or something. It's just, it's stunning what AI can do.
6: My wife and I take a lot of walks in nature, and so we've had these apps that you can, like, take a picture of a bug or a plant or whatever and say, what is this? Now I just do it with the chatbots. They immediately give me great answers. So, sorry, app makers.
4: I did it with a little skin weirdness on one of my kids. Like, is this ringworm or what that is? Took a picture, nailed it immediately. Yeah.
6: I did that, too, before I went to see my dermatologist. And it's the inevitable.
4: They were right.
6: It's,
4: it was gonorrhea.
6: It was gonorrhea again. And it's the Dr. Google thing on steroids, says one internist in Florida. You can get everything from you have a cold to you're dying of cancer.
4: But haven't you had the experience where the doctor's doing that, though? They basically are typing the symptoms in and then seeing what the AI tells them. So what am I doing here? What are you doing here? What are we all doing here?
6: Yeah, no kidding. And I won't take it anymore. Yeah, they have diagnostic software.
4: Yes, absolutely.
6: And they should.
4: Mm-hmm.
6: My guy drank a little bit too much last night, or, you know, that was the day he missed medical school or whatever. Hey, go ahead. Look it up. I got a minute. Look it up.
4: I have, I'm very excited about this doctor's appointment I have tomorrow. This is a, usually you're not excited about doctor's appointments. I'm finally going to an ENT specialist over the fact that I can't taste sweet ever since I got COVID. Well, one of the COVIDs. I got COVID four times, but one of the times I got COVID, I lost my ability to taste various things, and I'm going to get the full run through tomorrow, and I can't wait to see what I can and can't taste, or what's my imagination, or if there's anything they can do to fix it. The doctor did tell me, he said, I got to tell you, I've not seen hardly any results of people fixing this problem.
6: Oh,
4: if
6: wow,
4: that's your goal. And I said, I don't need to fix it. I just would kind of like to know if it's my imagination or what.
6: Yeah, I've got a similar thing in that sweet dies in my mouth because I'm so bitter. What are you going
4: to
6: do?
4: It's sweet, and not being able to taste sweet makes you eat more sweets. I have learned that, which is so damned weird. And I just wish there was some way around that. That I would like to tackle. I eat more donuts and crap like that since I lost the ability to taste sweet than I ever did in my life.
6: Yeah, that's counterintuitive at first until you think, all right, obviously deep in your caveman brain, there's a need to take in a certain amount of fruit, probably.
4: But then probably. But I don't get the...
6: Prehistoric Snicker bars are, rarely seen.
4: Well, you know, I've eaten too much sweet or that's too sweet for me. I can't have that happen anymore. But then my son says, so what do you like about it? What are you doing it? Why are you eating it? I don't know. So that's one thing I'm trying to figure out.
6: Well, right. I think that kind of proves my case. You're not enjoying it. It's some deep urge that you have to pursue.
4: It's weird though. I can take a bite of pie and no sweet. So what? Sure. I'll get bitter. I'll get sour. I'll get no sweet.
6: Wow. And you, who love pie more than anyone.
4: Right.
5: Still carry a fork?
4: I have a fork in my car, yes. Why wouldn't you have a fork in your car in case you're hungry?
6: Wow. How about a plate, some knife, a dishwasher? I don't know. That'd be funny if you had a dishwasher in your car.
4: Just came across something interesting.
6: That's what we're shooting for.
4: About that nut job up in, I shouldn't call him a nut job. He's not a nut job. He's a evil anti-Semite. Syed up in Michigan. Among other things on the way, we'll finish strong. Stay here.
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1: CNN compared El Sayed to Hillary Clinton. In reality, he's more like Bill, since they both dream about being with 72 virgins.
2: That's a pretty good joke.
3: Poor Bill. Still taking it on the chin from...
2: A lifetime of philandering?
3: A lifetime of cheating on his wife.
2: Right.
3: I had something I was going to talk about, but I've lost all interest in it. I was walking with my son last night. He's starting high school. Actually, for him, it's a pretty big deal. He's never been in regular school, really, ever, and he's going to be in regular school for the first time in his life, starting high school here in a couple weeks, so it's kind of a big deal. But trying to convince both of my kids to try harder, not having much success, and maybe it's the instrument that is being used, me, since I... Am I a lifetime shooting for a B guy? Do enough to get by guy much of my life in most things. Pretty much everything in life except for radio, I've done that. Just enough to get by. And, you know, there's advantages and disadvantages, I guess. But the wondering what you could accomplish if you applied yourself is, you know, it's a something to carry around later in life.
2: Boy, that's absolutely true and difficult to use as a lever.
3: Right.
2: I mean, you might, like I'm always saying, I think maybe there's like a 20% leeway. You could get 20% better at something or more this or less that if you really try, but a lot of it's genetics. My three kids, if you had selected them at random from the entire continental United States, nay, let's add the two fake states, Alaska and Hawaii. If you had selected them at random from the 50 states, they could not be more different in terms of A, self-motivation, and B, ability. Or abilities. They all have abilities. But
3: right, yeah.
2: You must, so different.
3: Yeah. My youngest was meeting with a counselor sort of interview person at the high school yesterday. And for some reason, this is dumb in retrospect, I had the need to go back and talk to the guy and say, because he already knows the older one. He already knows one of my kids. Now he's just been introduced to the other kid. And I said, they're very different. I'm like, guy's got kids. He knows. I said, they both have strengths and weaknesses. I wish the other had blah, blah, blah. I wish they could trade some of these, but, you know, such is life. But sure. It is wild. And then the motivation thing is its own. It's its own thing. And one of the things about motivation is it comes and goes. Like the intelligence you're born with, your artistic ability you're born with, that's a pretty static thing. You can, you're given this much talent and then you can work to improve or whatever. But motivation comes and goes for me. I've been more or less motivated at various times in my life over things. So it's not as constant. So that's right. So there's a lot of environmental stuff with motivation, but there's obviously the motor to it. I've got a relative I'm not going to mention because it's not supposed to be public knowledge who just got a very, very major achievement in their life. It just was motivated coming out of the womb. Just that's the way they're built. Like super.
2: Did your Uncle
3: super
2: Bill
3: motivated.
2: Win Rodeo Clown of the Year again? Yeah, I got one kid I could not have made into a hard charger with a cattle prod. And I got one kid I could not have stopped from being a hard charger with a cattle prod.
3: Yeah. Wow. That's interesting.

0: It's really good.
1: Here's your host for Final Thoughts, Joe Getty.
0: Let's get a final thought from everybody on the crew to wrap things up for the day. There he is in the control room, Michelangelo pressing the buttons. Michael!
2: My career advice is just find out something that you're interested in, that you enjoy. You got to spend 8 hours a day doing it, so make it fun.
0: There you go, if you can. Jack, final thought for us?
1: Yeah, I don't know. You know, Mike Rowe, he hates that whole do what you love, the money will follow. He says, nah, there's lots of stuff you love that ain't going to make no money. You got to figure out something that'll make you some money, so... it is nice if you can find something you like and apply yourself to it, enjoy it. But Mike Rowe's big thing is, yeah, do the stuff you like in your spare time. Figure out a way to make a living. I don't know.
0: Oh, my gosh. Yeah, my final thought is you figured out. That musical introduction I love, that's a world-class falsetto. Among my favorite falsetto singers, certainly the Bee Gees from back in the day, Mick Jagger has... perhaps the greatest falsetto in the history of rock music. I recommend you pursue the Tattoo You album and the song Worried About You.
1: Worried About You might be my favorite.

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6: Here is the news.
7: If you visited Universal Studios Hollywood last month, you may have been exposed to the measles. Tammy Trujillo reports.
8: L.A. County health officials say a person who was infected with the measles was at the theme park between 10 in the morning and 9 at night, Sunday, July 26th. They're still working on what areas this person visited, but officials say if you were at Universal during those hours, you should verify your vaccination status and watch for symptoms like a high fever, cough, runny nose, red eyes, and of course a rash. Symptoms can take anywhere from 7 to 21 days after exposure to develop, meaning you should monitor yourself through August 16th. If any symptoms appear, you're advised to call your doctor right away. I'm Tammy Trujillo.
7: Jalapenos from San Diego distributor Coast Citrus Distributors have been linked to a potential salmonella outbreak at Chipotle and Qdoba restaurants. Qdoba, which is headquartered in San Diego, says it's cooperating with public health authorities and has proactively removed jalapenos from all of its restaurants. 36 people across the country have been hospitalized since the outbreak began last month. And the city of LA is giving 7 figures to the leader of a homeless services provider. Daniel Martindale has details.
9: In the past 2 years, 1736 Family Crisis Center CEO Carol Adelkoff has taken in more than $1.6 million in salary and vacation. That's despite Adelkoff living in Hawaii. The nonprofit runs shelters for domestic violence victims. Adelkoff is defending herself, saying her compensation grew significantly in the past 2 years because she was paid for unused vacation time that she had accrued in the past 40 years she has worked at the nonprofit. Adelkoff is making significantly more money than executives running other local homeless services organizations. I'm Daniel Martindale.
7: And the California State Fair has been named one of the top 10 state fairs in the country. USA Today readers ranked the fair 10th in the nation. The fair will move to late September next year in hopes of avoiding the extreme summer heat. Those are the headlines. I'm Matt Pacini.
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10: Castaic has a work zone on the 5 northbound just past the lower crossover. Caltrans crews on the scene, lane restrictions in place. You got a slow drive getting away from Ridge Route. We're looking at the drive in El Segundo. Ongoing investigation after an earlier wreck continues. 405 southbound before El Segundo Boulevard. Taking out the 2 left lanes. Delays here are backing up off of the 10 out of Culver City.
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19: We have been covering businesses.

0: leaving California. There are some that are shutting down, but also it's not easy for new businesses to come into California. Today we sit down with Lane Schoenaberger with Virefi, which they help people refinance their student loans. He's been trying to open up operations in California for 2 years now and still waiting for permits. He's gonna tell us what's going on with the process in California.
1: I fail to understand why it's so difficult to do business in California, and worse yet, when you're bringing a service to the people that will actually help the people of California, which ultimately betters their financial position, which betters the economy in California. It just, I mean, it's a snowball effect, and we can't even get the snowball to start.
0: I'm Siamak. Welcome to California Insider. Lane, it's great to have you on. Welcome back.
1: Thank you. Happy to be here, and thank you for having me.
0: We want to talk to you about your lending business. That's actually, you're helping students refinance, whoever that has student loans, refinance right. Their loans at much lower rates. But you have had issues opening up operations here in California. You have a pretty established business in Arizona.
1: Yes, sir.
0: You want to bring your services to California. Tell us what you're doing and what's happening with California.
1: So all Virefi does is refinance distressed private student loans. We have another product that we just rolled out where we fund new loans for trade and tech schools. So those are our two products, our legacy product being the distressed private student loan refinance. In order to work in California, you have to have licensing. What's interesting is every state has different licensing requirements, right? There's no consistency. So, a state, there's four different licenses that are required, again, depending on the states. We'll talk more about California for sure, but it's lending or originating, so lending license, servicing, you got to be able to service the loans, holding, and collecting. Okay, now, I'm not suggesting California requires all four, but I know that we're working on getting lending and servicing in California. And it's a huge process. We've literally started the process, I think it's been a little over 2 years now. And I fail to understand why it's so difficult to do business in California, and worse yet, when you're bringing a service to the people that will actually help the people of California, which ultimately betters their financial position, which betters the economy in California. It just, I mean, it's a snowball effect, and we can't even get the snowball to start. Like, it's that
0: and
1: bad.
0: And you had some people that wanted you to be in California, right?
1: Oh, certainly. We just had a review the other day on Google, and the I don't remember exactly what it said, but it was something like, I wish you could help people in California. People in California need help too. And all I can do is respond with, we're trying. We're trying. I promise we're trying. And we can't do it until we get the licensing. Otherwise, you get the other side of that sword, which is the regulatory, the regulators coming down on you saying, okay, you broke our rules, now you owe us these fines. And it's very prohibitive to do business in a state that doesn't want you to do business.
0: So you still haven't got your license, right?
1: No, we still haven't gotten our license.
0: You started 2 years ago?
1: Started 2 years ago.
0: So it probably takes more than 2 years. Can you tell us what's the process like?
1: When we first started the process, okay, we have to do our fingerprint cards, right? That's just part of the application process. So my partner and I, we go get our fingerprint cards.
0: Because you're a finance.
1: We're a finance company in specialty lending and so on. So they want our fingerprints. Got it. Easy to do. So we go down, we do the fingerprints. We send them in. We send the application. We send all of the requirements, check all the boxes, send the fees. And we were told it was going to take at least a year. So right about a year, we get the first notification of, hey, your fingerprint card's expired. What do you mean they expired? I didn't change my fingerprints. Last I checked, they're still the same. What do you mean they expired? So we had to go get new fingerprint cards.
0: Because a year passed? Is that?
1: I guess whatever amount of time passed, and we had to start that process over. So it's cumbersome. It's slow. It's not on point. And I don't know what goes on in the California government offices. I don't know. I just know that we're trying. We want to help. And there's so many people here that need our help that could benefit from what we do. And we can't do anything about it until the license is approved. And it's like, what do we got to do?
0: Like, and are these steps, or do you have a process that you have to go through, or do you get stuck in certain steps? Or
1: The answer is a yes and no. I mean, the application process is, here's the application, here's the process. So you go through and you fill out the application, you check the boxes, you provide all of the supporting documentation, and you send it in. And then it just sort of, I guess it sits there. I don't know. I honestly don't know.
0: So you're waiting for somebody to review it and approve it or tell you there's a problem with that. But then
1: right.
0: last time you heard, it kind of like you got to go and do the fingerprinting again because...
1: Yeah. Time passes, more and more time passes, and then the financials that we had to submit expired. So we got to get new financials, the fingerprint card expired, get a new fingerprint card, and it's one thing or another thing, and it's always another thing, right? It's kind of like if we could have gotten through this process and approve or deny right out of the gate, like immediately, we could have been operating in California 2 years ago, helping people. And if there's a problem, tell us what the problem is so we can fix it. As opposed to waiting and playing the games. I don't know what's happening. I really don't because it doesn't make sense. And when we finally hear back, we move quickly to get the data that they're asking for and then send it back in and we're back in the holding pattern.
0: You have applied for this kind of licensing in Arizona, in other states.
1: Yeah.
0: How's it in Arizona or Texas or other states? Is it similar?
1: Very quickly. We're done. We're operating, have been for years. Helping people.
0: Does it take a few months? Does it take?
1: Takes sometimes, gosh, I would tell you the shortest one might have been a couple of weeks. We've been operating in so many states for so long. And well, New York is another one, you know, where it's just impossible. We actually applied for California and New York roughly the same time, and we're still pending there. So it happens in different states. And every once in a while you get this, well, what about this question over here? And we have to deal with that and respond and we move on. But it's almost like, everything comes to a grinding halt if there's one little thing. Right?
0: And is the checklist bigger for California? Is there more protections in California for consumers? Or is it that it takes longer?
1: There's certainly both, all of the above. There's more protections for the consumers and the borrowers. There's more I's and T's that need to be dotted and crossed. And it's a very, very time-consuming, expensive process. I mean, again, 2 years of our time, not to mention the attorneys that have been involved trying to get all of the things done and completed on time. And, of course, then you have to use the NMLS service. Why make it so difficult? Why don't we make it easier?
0: You are helping people to kind of refinance their student loans.
1: Yes,
0: can you tell us more about it? And what are the benefits for people?
1: Folks go into school. They come out with pretty significant student loan debt. Typically, it's federal student loans and private student loans. And while we can't do much with the federal student loans, I mean, anything right now, private student loans, if a borrower goes into distress, so they're delinquent on their payments, and they go find themselves in default, there's no way for them to get out of that unless they have a lot of money to pay it back. So what we did was we created a path for those borrowers to pay their debt back with dignity. That's really all they were looking for, was a way to pay it back with dignity. So we gave it to them. And, you know, their credit has already been destroyed typically by the time they get to us. They're facing garnishment of wages, you know, lawsuits and such. 70% roughly have co-borrowers, so mom, dad, grandma, grandpa have co-signed on these loans. In a lot of cases, the co-signer didn't even know there was a problem until the collection call started. So it creates a lot of pressure and strife in the families. So the service that we provide is valuable. It's needed. It's frankly we are referred to often as the lender of last resort, right? Like there's no one else that'll help these borrowers until YRefi came along. So we have this great service, this ability to help people get out of debt quickly, recover their financial life, rebuild their FICO or their credit score, live a responsible life, become a contributing society, you know, a member of society in a meaningful way. These are going to be people that'll buy homes someday and start a family and contribute and have a job where they're paying taxes and all the things, but they're being held back because they've got these loans that they just can't afford, and it's destroyed them financially. They got that monkey on their back. They can't get rid of it.
0: Can you tell us more about the magnitude of these loans? Because when I heard about the numbers, some numbers you had, I was shocked. First of all, I thought the student loans, because they're backed by the federal government, the interest rate must be very low. Like maybe right. I was wrong because I didn't have a lot.
1: You know, federal student loans, they typically do have lower interest rates. And they've got all kinds of programs to help you on payments and so on. Many of them are variable rates. The situation is that the government doesn't loan the full amount of the education, which means the borrower has to get a loan from a private institution, right? A bank, a private lender. And the private lenders It's a student loan, so it still has that bankruptcy protection wrapper. So the borrower can't bankrupt out of this very easily. They're almost impossible to get out of through a bankruptcy. So they get their co-borrower, they go to school, they come out with this massive debt, you know, $150,000 in student loans, and they're a teacher or a nurse. And they don't come out making substantial money, right? They're new to the profession, so they start down here and they have to work their way up. And they're just getting crushed by these student loans, because private student loans almost all have variable interest rates. So, you know, pre-inflation and all of that, you might have gotten a loan somewhere in the, depending on your credit score, 6 to 9%. Well, with inflation and adjusting interest rates up, we get calls all day from borrowers. They're not in distress. They're looking for a solution. And they're saying, my interest rate is 15, 16%, 17%. I can't afford this payment. I can't hang on much longer. And all we can say is, if you can afford that payment, hang on. Eventually interest rates will come down. You should make that payment if you can afford it. And they're like, I can't afford it. I'm telling you, I'm about to go into default. Sorry, we can't help you. Got to call us back when you're in default. That's the unfortunate side of it, right? Is they're calling, looking for help, and there's no help until they're in trouble. So, okay, here we are. So that's what YRefi does. We'll help borrowers that are in trouble.
0: And how much are these payments? Like, can it be a couple of thousand a month? Have you seen numbers like that? Or is it like less than 2,000, less than?
1: I would tell you, you know, if you get someone that's got a $150,000 loan, it would not be uncommon to see a $1,500, $2,000 a month payment right now, right? Because the interest rates are just so high. And once they go into default on that, the YRefi.
0: And that's for 20 years or 30 years?
1: 20, 30 years.
0: That's kind of like a mortgage, like, or rent for.
1: Right. And that's not what they signed up for. They signed up to get an education so they could have a life. And now all of a sudden they've got a second mortgage. In some cases, it is a mortgage. Like, the payment is that high, right? And if you've got a doctor who's got a mortgage, and all of a sudden he's got a student loan for $200,000-$300,000, he's got a second mortgage, basically.
0: This is becoming a big issue for Californians, because a lot of the younger kids are getting into a lot of debt for getting into schools, and the schools are highly priced here. Some of them are really good schools, but then we have this issue of people borrowing. Can you tell us more about circumstances where people get into these loans?
1: I think part of the problem is the borrowers, the students, at the beginning of their education, they're not being led down the right path. It's very much the idea of going to school, the idea of the college experience. Maybe they're the first one in the family to go to school. Maybe they're following in mom and dad's footsteps or grandma and grandpa's footsteps, and it's all about going to that school because they did. Any number of reasons. And, you know, the schools have made a very concerted effort to make the schools attractive. From the minute you step on campus, right, they're beautiful. Flowers all perfect. It's like Disneyland.
0: We have a lot of that in California.
1: Oh, yeah. So it's all about the experience, right? The dorm rooms are spectacular. The student hall is off the charts. The stadiums, the arenas for all of the sports. It's just, it's insane. And it's easy for that student to get wrapped up in the emotion of, and therefore the parents to get wrapped up in the emotion of, that's where you're going to go to school. And the price tag becomes almost irrelevant, right? They're not looking at, how are we going to pay for it? How are we going to pay it back? Are you going to have a degree when you leave here that you can actually use? Are you going to have a career that you're going to actually go and make some money in and have a happy life? Whatever the story, right? And so to answer your question, I think the problem starts right there is we've got to look at the schools. We've got to look at how we're giving money away. You know, it goes back to get the government out of the lending business. Get them, stop lending the money. That is taxpayer money. Use it for what the government was supposed to be used for, which is defend this country and infrastructure. Educating my kids in school is not infrastructure. It just isn't. So it shouldn't be paying for it. The kids need to go in. They need to be educated on, if you didn't get the scholarship or the grant and you need a loan, there's a process for that. And they need to be educated on what that looks like. How many kids come out of high school today knowing how to balance a checkbook or do their taxes? Zero. They just don't. It's not something that's taught. These kids need to come out of school knowing this is how you get a loan. This is what it means. How you got to pay it back. They don't have even the basic concepts of that stuff. And that's why, in addition to all the other factors, we have kids coming out of school with massive amounts of debt they just can't afford.
0: Essentially, students, people, when they're going to university, they should look at this as a purchase, as an investment.
1: 100%.
0: And analyze the numbers. If they are taking loans, they have to really think how they're going to pay it back. Otherwise, they're going to be in a situation where they have to pay a significant amount of interest after tax, right?
1: You bet. In student loans, they're bankruptcy protected, so you can't just walk away through a bankruptcy. It's almost impossible. So at the end of the day, you've got this loan that you are required to pay back. Maybe you didn't get the education you thought you were going to get. What are you going to do with it now? You've got to understand how you're going to pay that back. And if they never even talk to them about it, it's irresponsible.
0: Because usually it's not part of the discussion. And sometimes people don't even finish the degrees. They just go a couple of years, 3 years, and then they give up. Or some people that do get the degrees, they might get a degree in art history. And it's good, you learn a lot, but you might not really.
1: Exactly. What are you going to do with that? You know, I'm not saying it's a useless degree, but unless you have the ability to go turn that into something that generates cash flow for you, what's the point of it, right? Art history, great example. How are you going to monetize that? Where's the career? And I'm sure there's one there somewhere. If you can figure that out,
0: well, you have to plan it beforehand.
1: Exactly.
0: What about the parents? You mentioned that the parents are co-signing and they have no idea what they're co-signing. And what are the parents' role in all of this?
1: They're unknowingly complacent, right? What I mean by that is they're signing up for these loans with the anticipation that their young student is going to get this degree and be able to pay it back and have a better life than they had. It's all in the idea, the dream, the hope. And I give them that. I'm a parent. I got four kids and a grandkid. I get it. But if there's no understanding, no accountability, no guidance, and it's just, hey, I want you to have this thing, but there's no real discussion about it. Now you've got a kid that goes off to school. And what are they learning? You know, you've heard indoctrination, maybe. You've learned it's all about the party. It's about the college experience. And they leave there without the education that they thought they were supposed to get, mom and dad. So mom and dad sign on the dotted line. Grandma and grandpa, they sign on the dotted line thinking that this is the thing that they want their youngster to do, not realizing that when they graduate, they got to pay it back because they're on the hook, mom and dad.
0: They're still on the hook. And a lot of people don't know that they have to. So if the kids have credit issues, will it impact the credits of the parents?
1: You bet.
0: To whoever that co-sign.
1: You bet. We get calls all the time that start with mom and dad or grandma and grandpa where they didn't realize there was a problem until the collection calls started. And then they went online, they found us, however they found us, and it's them calling and they're saying, hey, I signed on Junior's loan. And we owe $100,000. How can you guys help us? And the answer is, well, let's see. We start the process, and then we hear the really tragic side, the tragic side of that story. Well, I'm not talking with Junior anymore. We don't talk. Junior hasn't called me back in months, years, whatever it is. That's horrible. I can't imagine. If I co-sign for my grandson and he goes to school and defaults on the loan, and he felt so bad that he didn't come to me and talk to me about it. But worse, now we're not talking? I mean, oh my gosh. I can't imagine what that's got to feel like to mom and dad and grandma and grandpa. It's a loan. Let's fix it.
0: And what's the stress level on the people that are going through these payments? You've talked to a lot of them. Can you tell us the stories you're hearing from the people?
1: The stories, they're tragic. From I'm waiting to start a family, I'm not going to start a family, to conversations about suicide. And, you know, we've talked about this in the past where the folks on our front lines, they're the ones that are taking those inbound calls from the borrowers. There's a lot of emotion on those calls, from stress, anxiety, embarrassment. They're confused. I mean, they're all of the emotions. And a lot of crying on the phones, which is fine. Puts a lot of pressure on our team, and that's fine. Our team is trained for it. They love working there. But we have to give them resources. So we have HR. Everybody's got HR. We have an on-staff chaplain, and he's there so they can go in and they can sit and talk and pray, whatever they got to do. We give them a pool table and a ping pong table so they can go crush a ball if that's what they need to do, right? It gives the employees an opportunity, the team members on YRefi, the ability to walk away for a minute, take a deep breath, and come back and recalibrate because they got to do it again. And these are really tough stories to hear.
0: So when people are in that situation, can you tell us more about it? So if I can't make the payment, the $2,000 a month, and I'm in default,
1: yep.
0: Does it mean that now I cannot buy a car or my credit is, what happens to me?
1: Yeah, it ruins their credit first because, they're in default on a loan. So it's being reported to their credit bureau. So our average borrower has a low 500, high 400 FICO score.
0: So their credit is gone.
1: Credit's basically toast. I mean, no one's going to loan them money at that level, right? Average co-borrower, you know, you're talking about mom and dad, grandma, grandpa, they've been around for a while, so they've got a little bit better credit when this all started. They come in low 600, high 500. Again, no typical lending institution is going to lend them money. That's why we don't underwrite on FICO score. Why refi? We look at it from a statistical point of view, and that's about it. We're looking at their ability to pay. Can they figure out how to make the payment that we have?
0: Do they have the work? Do they have the income? Can they pay?
1: Exactly. Where do you work? How long have you been there? That kind of stuff. Like, can you afford our payment comfortably? And if you can, okay, prove it. Let's set up that escrow account. Let's get things started. Let's work our way through that underwriting process. Let's get to know one another, right? We're your white knight. Yeah, if you don't want to work with us, great. Here's your escrow money back. Come back when you're serious.
0: How long does it take for somebody? Let's say I didn't make the payments. I'm in trouble. My credit score is really low. How long does it take for me to recover? I'm going to make the payments on the loan you have. Does it take a few years, or is it faster?
1: It's typically pretty fast, provided, you know, this is that disclaimer, right? Provided the borrower isn't out doing something to ruin their credit score elsewhere, it's typically a very, very fast recovery because the old loan that they had has now been written off and reported to their credit as settled and paid off. We're reporting it as a new loan, and then we're going to start reporting all those payments. So the borrower is going to start seeing a very, very steep recovery, meaning it's going to happen very quickly, again, provided they're not out doing something that ruins their credit. But most people don't.
0: But you can recover from this.
1: Oh, yeah.
0: You can. So it's something that you can recover in a few years if
1: you
0: make the changes.
1: We've seen borrowers as early as 6 to 9 months once we fund a loan, substantial credit repair. And remember, these people have already been down this path of bad credit. They know what it feels like. They don't like it. That's why they want to fix it.
0: Do these people have a lot of credit card debt too?
1: No.
0: Mostly these are people that were pretty responsible. They went to school. They just didn't know what they were signing up for.
1: They didn't know what they were signing up for. A lot of these folks, honestly, when they come to us, it's typically right out of school or within the first year or two out of school. And so they never had a chance to buy a house, buy an expensive car, rack up a bunch of credit card debt. I mean, do they have some other debts occasionally? Of course they do. But that is not the lion's share of what's destroying their life. It's their student loans.
0: And you have to pay them back, start paying back the interest as you are out of school, or how does the interest work?
1: So that depends on the lender. Some of them you have to pay while you're in school, others are deferred. Some balances are growing, but you're not making payments. I mean, there's all different variations of it, but regardless of what happened while you were in school, you graduate, and I'm giving a very visual example of what it might look like. You graduate and you get a little payment book in the mail that says, hey, you borrowed $100,000. Your first payment is due on this date, 3 months out, whatever it is, from the time that you graduated. And here's your payment coupon. I just dated myself with payment coupons. Okay. But now all of a sudden it's like, oh my gosh, I owe this money back and I have to start paying it at a clip of $1,000 a month. And maybe they didn't get the job out right out of school. Maybe it got delayed. Maybe, oh, look at that. You had to actually start at the bottom and work your way up. There's countless stories of how and why people got into the situation that they were in. Maybe they went in knowing full well how much they owed and what the payment was going to be, and they had a plan. And then something tragic happened, a medical emergency in a family, and it delayed everything. Plans, gone. This is, and so it's not just because they signed up oblivious to what was going on. Things happen, right? Things happen.
0: And then you're dealing with a lifetime of debt. Because, and this is going to last 20 years, right?
1: At least.
0: The interest is significant.
1: Yeah, 20, 30 years. I mean, some of those loans out there before they come to us is 30 years, and our longest is 20. So we're already shaving down years, which means shaving down a lot of money on what they would have to pay back.
0: Do you have any recommendations for Californians when they're at that stage of going to school and the parents and kids?
1: My recommendations first are do your homework. Make sure the school you're going to go to is really the school you should be going to. Maybe I went to a community college for the first couple of years. Why? Because English 101 is English 101, and I could pay this versus this. So think that stuff through. Apply for the scholarships and the grants and try and get the free money of anywhere you possibly can. But think it through very carefully. Understand what you're signing up for. I would tell you that tech and trade schools are a great alternative. If you don't know what you want to do, go to a tech or trade school. Learn a trade. There's always going to be a need for things like welders. That's always the best example, the welders of the world, right? Things where AI isn't going to take over the world, where you have a job always, right? Air conditioning technicians. You can make a lot of money in those careers with a very small amount of debt and pay it back very fast. So if you don't know what you want to be, go do that until you figure it out, right? There's always, take the time to grow up and mature a little bit before you commit to something so substantial. I mean, why would you go in to commit to $100,000, $150,000 of loans on an idea that you want to do a thing just to find out a year or two into that career, it's not what you thought it was? You still got to pay back that loan, right?
0: Now, do you have any thoughts for the California leaders, you know, policymakers? You've had your challenges opening up.
1: This goes to every state where doing business in that state is difficult. Make it easier, especially when it's a service that can help the people of your state. So to California, I would say, take a minute, stop, look at the underlying business. In this example, YRefi, right? What we're bringing to California is significant. So why are we delaying? Like, we literally can help your people in California, the people of California, get back on top of things and become productive, contributing society, you know, members of society. Why hold them back? If they succeed, you succeed. It's kind of how it works, right? And that goes for any state. I'm not picking on California. I could say about every state, all 50, right? Why hold them back?
0: Lane, hopefully next time you have your license, you're operating here.
1: Hope so.
0: It was great to have you on California Insider.
1: Thank you. My pleasure to be here. Thank you for having me.
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3: Silicon Valley Congressman Ro Khanna is planning to introduce a data center bill of rights. Daniel Martindale explains.
4: It would establish a set of authorities for local communities to reject the construction of data centers. It comes amid nationwide concerns about data centers and their impacts, like higher utility rates. Khanna says the bill would give local communities the right to say no to data centers that power AI. It would allow communities to bar data centers from being built within 2,500 feet of homes, schools, childcare facilities, hospitals, or nursing homes. States would also maintain their ability to adopt statewide pauses on new data centers. I'm Daniel Martindale.
3: And thousands of students at Oakland schools are going to have to survive the new school year without cell phones. Oakland Unified's cell phone ban officially goes into effect Monday. Students will have to keep their cell phones off, including during passing periods and lunch. Those are the headlines. I'm Matt Pasini.
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5: On M-Ray, no. Support a pass on the 405 northbound leaving Getty Center. It's a heavy drive to the 101. That 101 north connection is crowded as well, all the way to White Oak and Encino. South 101 slows in Studio City, Coldwater Canyon to the 170-134 split, and ahead in Hollywood. Santa Monica Boulevard into downtown Los Angeles. It's a brush fire reported in Riverside on the 91 westbound. Coming up on Van Buren, it's the three right lanes blocked off with a backup away from Adams.
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0: How's California doing financially? There's been a lot of discussion about the budget and the state not having enough money. But where are we standing? compared to other states nationally, and how are cities and counties doing in California? Today we sit down with John Morlock, who's a former state senator, also a CPA. He's been working with counties and cities in California to find out how they are doing financially. He also will tell us what are the potential root causes of cities not doing well financially.
9: You look at the bottom of the rankings, and for San Diego County, guess who's in last place? City of San Diego. And you look at these big metropolitan centers, elected officials tend to give whatever the unions ask for. It creates these massive liabilities.
0: I'm Siamak. Welcome to California Insider. John, it's great to have you back, and welcome back.
9: Thank you, Siamak. Good to be here.
0: We want to talk to you about our finances. You've been studying from the state level to city level to county level, how we're doing financially. You've been ranking us. Can you tell us how California is doing right now?
9: We're in the bottom 20 percentile of states based on the unrestricted net position, which is the owner's equity of a municipality. And then you divide it by the population, and that gives you a metric, a per capita.
0: So all the assets, whatever the state has, minus all the liabilities.
9: Right.
0: And then you divide that by the number of people.
9: Right. And unfortunately, the liabilities exceed the assets, the cost basis of the assets. And it's by a big number. And we have 50 states, and California is near the bottom.
0: Oh.
9: With Connecticut and New Jersey and Illinois. But Jerry Brown was very, very careful on how he managed the state's budgets. Gavin Newsom, however, when he received a surplus, instead of saying, let's reduce some of our liabilities, he just kind of went on a spending spree. So here we are 8 years later, and he took us down from 41st place to 44th place. And now we're slowly moving up. But for the 2024 financial statements for the year ended June 30 for California, it went up, but it went up for a very unique reason. It went up because the state controller, through the state auditor, made an accounting error adjustment. And usually when you see an adjustment in an audited annual comprehensive financial report, it's usually for a few dollars. But what makes this one so interesting is it was for $46.2 billion.
0: Wow.
9: Which means, and you look like you have to go to page 95 of the document, and it says, we incurred a lot of issues, a lot of debt because of COVID and the unemployment insurance issues. And the Department of Labor at the federal level had a ruling that we believe applies to us, and so therefore we don't owe this money, and so we're removing the $46.2 billion off of our books. Now, in trying to do some research on trying to figure that out, I'm not finding anything, but what it means is that every person in the country gave $136 to the state of California from the federal government, and it's quite amazing, but it's moving California back up, I think now up to 42nd place. But after 8 years, Newsom didn't move us up. He kind of took us down, and then a little bit of an adjustment. So it was a little disappointing. You know, he's increased our budget by 40%. I say he because he has to sign the budget. But he didn't take care of any of the outstanding bills. Like, you know, you have a credit card balance, and you don't pay it down. You just keep paying the minimum payments. But now those payments are going to be bigger for the successor to the office of governor.
0: You mentioned fees. What are the biggest fees do we have? Is it the pensions, or is it other outstanding fees?
9: Oh, our liabilities?
0: Yeah.
9: The two major liabilities are the defined benefit pension plan, which are for the California Public Employees Retirement System, and then the California State Teachers System. We have CalPERS and CalSTRS. They have large unfunded liabilities because in 1999, the state legislature, realizing that we had a dot-com boom, that they should not sell their stock and buy bonds at 8%, they decided we should improve the retirement formulas. And so they improved the retirement formulas by 50%. So that meant that a fully funded pension plan was now two-thirds funded. And so we're still dealing with that. The good news for the last fiscal year, just ended June 30, is that the stock market did really well. We have a president that just seems to be encouraging the stock market to do better. So as we're recording, we're at 52,000, which is a remarkable accomplishment. So CalPERS may be about 84% funded. So it's moving
10: it's
9: up.
10: Making up for it.
9: Yeah. The second issue is what's called retiree medical. And that's an unfunded liability where after you retire as a state employee, you get lifetime medical benefits. And those are well over $91 billion in unfunded liabilities that need annual contributions. So those haven't really been paid down by the state.
10: So we are paying for those as we go. We're paying the minimum.
9: We're supposed to. They're being paid over an amortization period.
10: So do you think they're going to go up significantly over time, or do you think they're going to stay at those levels?
9: They should stay at those levels if the state honors its annual required contribution commitment.
10: And there's another phenomenon with the California budget. When we look at the big pictures right now, the budget is at $350 billion this year. And a decade ago, it was only $150 billion. What's happening there? There's more money for California, right?
9: Yeah. What has happened is we have a place called Silicon Valley, and it has been a real revenue generator via income tax, because the state gets the personal income tax revenues. Cities, counties, states get sales tax, property tax. And so we've been really blessed by having some of the biggest companies, Apple, you name some of these companies that are household names, but they're headquartered, at least for now, they're headquartered in California. So we've benefited from some really good activity. The artificial intelligence wave right now is helping. California has been fortunate. And now the issue is, can we keep those companies here and can we keep their revenues here?
10: On the cities and counties, when we look at the cities, LA is not doing well. Can you tell us what you found with what's happening with LA financially?
9: Karen Bass, early in her role as mayor of LA, gave really generous pay raises to the employees of the city of LA. So when you raise the salaries, then you also have to raise the pension contribution. So if a police officer has to put 50% of salary into a pension plan, they get a 10% raise, then you have another 5% going into the pension and all the other related benefits. So total compensation goes up a minimum of 15%. So that's sort of created another budget constraint where you have to pay more into the pension, gives you less money for all the other activities. And what's sort of sad is that government employees have received this amazing pension increase, and yet they forget about it. They just think, well, I still got to pay rent, and I got to pay for childcare. I need a raise. And there's, food prices are up. And it's sort of like, well, wait, you got a big pension. And if we give you a raise, we have a problem with the pension again. And they don't see that. They don't see the correlation. And so the Python keeps, tightening, around the city budget, and it squeezes out other activities. That's why you have issues with not having enough police officers, not having enough firefighters, not having equipment that runs. You got pipes that burst in the middle of the night. You've got all these issues because you're not taking care of deferred maintenance. And now you become a beholden just to the tyranny of the urgent.
10: Can you tell us how the pensions work? So if somebody's employed, when they retire, they're going to have guaranteed payments. It's not like the 401ks that most people have, right?
9: Right. With a 401k, you make your regular deposits. If you're paid every other week, you make 26 deposits during the year. And then however the portfolio performs, that's what you get. And then you have to, you withdraw as you need it. But with a defined benefit pension plan, let's say for a police officer, just a simple example, the person works for 25 years, and the formula was 2% at 50. They could retire at age 50. 2% times 25 years, so that's 50%. And then you multiply that by their salary. So let's say it's $100,000. Well, now they get a $50,000 pension benefit for life with a cost of living adjustment. Well, what happened in 1999 is they changed it from 2% to 3%, this 50% increase I had referred to. And so now that person makes $75,000 a year, but it wasn't funded. And that's in that $25,000 per retiree is now the unfunded liability that...
10: Because in the past, it wasn't funded, and now they're retiring.
9: Yeah, and we tried to deal with this back in 2007. We said, wait a second, you've created a massive debt, and you're not supposed to, according to the state constitution, you're not supposed to create a debt that you can't pay within the year you create it. So you, if you want to create a massive debt, you have to get voter approval, two-thirds. And that wasn't done. And now we're, you know, we've just created a massive problem that is now being laid on future generations, on our kids and on our grandkids.
10: Going to LA, they have a massive shortage in their budget. Like, what are they doing? They have a significant shortage. It's double digits, right? 13-14%.
9: Last year, they had a lot of vacant positions. You know, they had a $1 billion shortfall. So they said, okay, we'll eliminate the vacancy positions, and then we you know, put a hiring freeze. Then you start deferring certain expenses, you know, okay, instead of buying a police car every 4 years, you buy one every 5 years. You start making all kinds of deferred adjustments, which only delays problems when you're running an operation correctly.
10: There's another element that LA was facing, is still facing, is billions of dollars of harassment lawsuits, right? And also this is impacting the school system. So can you tell us about that?
9: Yeah, this happened while I was in the state Senate. Lorena Gonzalez Fletcher was an assemblywoman who was also a public employee union leader and still is. She's one of the top public employee state union presidents. But at the time, she tried it when Jerry Brown was governor and said, look, we need to increase the statute of limitations for sexual abuse cases. We have the Roman Catholic Church. We have all these entities. Well, you also have school districts, and you have juvenile halls that are run by counties. You have all these issues. And I got up on the Senate floor, and I said, if you do this, one, we've already solved this problem. Everybody knows it's done. All the cases have been had and held, and there's finality. But if you open the door to more cases, one, you won't have the cash. Two, you won't have insurance coverage, because the insurance companies have already done what they could do, and you're going to have massive debts to deal with. The good news was is that Jerry Brown, even though it passed, I think I was only one of two no votes, Jerry Brown vetoed the bill and said the same thing. But she came back the next year because she had a new governor in Gavin Newsom, and they went ahead and he signed the bill. So now we're not talking about L.A. City. We're talking about L.A. County. And they've been sued for sexual harassment.
10: This is in the jails? Is
9: in the juvenile halls.
10: Yeah.
9: Yeah. And people come out of the woodwork. And now L.A. County has had to borrow $4 billion. I think the L.A. Unified School District has had to borrow $1 billion to honor the settlements.
10: Because it goes back 40 years or something? Or many years,
9: yeah,
10: right?
9: It extended a couple years, and it just... You know, people had a window to apply, and everybody showed up. It's
10: probably hard to prove, like, if it happened or not. And
9: the perpetrators may be deceased, no witnesses, and you just come in and say, "Hey, I was abused," and who's going to say you're lying? Unless they do a lie detector or test, or who knows what the county did in defense, but they might have just thrown their hands up and said, "Guy, we just might as well just go out for bonds and just settle."
10: And what about their school district? Their school district is in big trouble, right?
9: Los Angeles Unified School District, I believe, is the largest school district in the nation. And they have been on the margins for a long time. Out of the, I think, 88 school districts in L.A. County, they've been near the bottom in the rankings for many years. And they have a large liability for retiree medical. They have a big pension problem. And now you add Lorena Gonzalez-Fletcher's bill, AB 218, on top of that. Every county in California has a Department of Education. And I don't see this happen very often, but the Los Angeles Department of Education has told the elected board of LAUSD, look, you get your finances in shape or we're taking you over.
10: Wow.
9: Usually it's done by the fiscal crisis management team up in Bakersfield. It's a division of the state. We call it FICMAT. There's the acronym FCMAT. Michael Fine is the CEO. And usually he comes in and they'll move the board aside and say, we're going to run your district until we get solid financially strong again. But this time it's been the Department of Education. So it's going to be interesting to see how that plays out.
10: Now, John, you have experience with bankruptcies. You know, the Orange County, you predicted it before it happened, the Orange County bankruptcy. Do you think we're going to face these kind of cases in California going forward?
9: Yeah, we are spending everything we get and then some. And you know there's a real problem when a public employee union, the SEIU, Service Employees, if they put a measure on the ballot that goes after billionaires. You know, there's a significant problem with they're trying to increase tax revenue. You know, there's a problem when the city of Irvine says we need to charge for parking, or the city of San Diego says if you come to Balboa Park, you got to pay more for parking, which, you know, then drops participation because people are stretched as well. So, yeah, we may see some hemorrhaging. I just hope, because Chapter 9 bankruptcy is so expensive and so difficult and burdensome, I just hope that when they walk into that, that they have a plan for a better positioning with their pension plan, with their retiree medical plan, when they exit Chapter 9 bankruptcy. For instance, the city of Stockton, when it filed for Chapter 9 bankruptcy, when it concluded and had its plan of recovery, it totally eliminated the retiree medical plan. So all these former retired employees who thought they had
10: lost all of their,
9: but it took a $500 million of debt off the books of Stockton. Now, if they would have gone in and said, okay, we're going to change our pension plan too.
10: We cut it in like some portion.
9: Yeah, we moved to, say, a shared risk pension plan, which is where the employees have to share the risk of a market going down, and they have to share it by making higher contributions to their pensions. This was done by the state of Wisconsin. And so when you look at the rankings of all the 50 states on pension plan liabilities, you'll usually see Wisconsin as number one in the whole country for being fully funded. So hopefully, you know, if you get to such an insolvency, you know, backed into that corner, then you better not let it go to waste.
10: You get financials from all these cities and school districts, and a lot of times it's surprising that we don't get them on time. And there's a new law on this. Can you tell us about that?
9: Yeah, thank you. Yeah, we have now 483 cities. We have some 944 school districts. We have 72 community college districts. You know, we have UC, we have the CSU college systems. We have, you know, all, it's just a lot of data. We have 58 counties, we have 50 states. And so, yeah, I look at all their annual comprehensive financial statements. And yeah, the biggest number one issue is they just don't get them done in a timely manner. The state of Nevada finally got theirs done for 24.
10: Because you're doing them nationally too with all the states.
9: Yeah, and I have to wait. So I have a personal relationship with the state controller of Nevada, Mr. Andy Matthews. And he and I call and, you know, I say, hey, what's going on? I mean, this, and he says, well, I can't afford overtime because the state hasn't budgeted for it, and I don't have any managers that can work overtime and not, you know, be paid for it to get this stuff done. And I've got this, and I've got that, and it's like, oh my goodness, you know, where's the priority? You want fiscal transparency. This is, you don't want your stakeholders to get nervous about what, you know, are you in bad shape or are you in good shape? What don't we know? And you would want to get it done before the budget is approved. I got one city up in Northern California that hasn't finished their 2019
10: audit. Wow.
9: You know, and every time I call, yeah, we're still in process. We're still, and it's like, really? You know, like, why are you a city? Why do you do this? So yeah, it gets really interesting. Fortunately, most cities and counties are pretty punctual. We have three counties for 2024 that I'm still waiting for their, and the person responsible ironically has the title of auditor controller. And it's like, yes, Stephen Choi, a state senator for California's 37th Senate District in Irvine, did a bill for us last year that says, look, the state controller can assess a penalty if you're late. We have states that have pretty strong, you know, requirements of being timely. Texas is really, really rigid. If you're late on reporting your financial statement, they withhold tax revenues. So it's a serious business elsewhere. But here in California, it needs to be stepped up a little bit. So we have another bill with Senator Choi this year to say, hey, you know, school district, the minute you've approved it, get it online, get it on the website.
10: So for Californians that are seeing this, and we are seeing all sorts of measures on the ballot, like from tax to fees, like you mentioned about Ballpark, I've seen that, and it was free, parking was free, people got upset, and they had to now have a few parking lots that are free, and it's very confusing which ones are free, which ones are not. The meters are there, people don't know when they have to pay or not have to pay. For Californians that are seeing all of this, do you have any thoughts?
9: Yeah, or even like San Diego, the city even raised trash pickup fees and just, you know, all kinds of little surprise nitpicking kind of stuff. We're seeing sales tax ballot measures, many of them successful. We're seeing where school districts want to increase property taxes so they can make capital improvements. A lot of them have been successful. It gets to be really interesting on how things are marketed. Do you want good public safety? Then you need to have a sales tax increase. You know, and it's just interesting how the public employee unions market the ballot measures, when really what should be happening is let's really dig into your budget and let's really dig into your staffing. We have the city of Orange in Orange County, and 2 years ago, it had a ballot measure to raise the sales tax. Only one council member voted no in putting it on the ballot, but they put it on and it lost. Well, what they didn't tell the public is in the last 2 years since COVID, they've hired 50 more employees. And it's sort of like, you know, it's not as if they're trying to balance the budget by eliminating positions. It's probably the big issue in California is that the public employee unions are so strong that they don't mind having more employees because that gives them more dues income, but they don't want to lay anybody off. When I was supervisor and I was chairman of the board in 2008, the year of the Great Recession, I approved laying off 1,000 employees, but that didn't make me very popular. But that was the circumstances. This is what private industry does. So it gets really interesting when you keep growing and growing, the residents don't see the benefit, and then you cry poor boy, but you haven't made any of the adjustments that anyone in the private sector or the nonprofit sector would do. And that is when revenues decline, you got to see, you know, which positions aren't necessary.
10: John, you mentioned that you had to lay off 1,000 people. And people were upset at you. And this is a dilemma that cities and counties, San Diego, for example, or LA, they're going to face. What was it like for you? How were you able to do that? Because I know that you're a very nice person. You don't want to lay people off and you take care of your people from the ones that I know.
9: it was not pleasant, but you have to have support from your colleagues, and we had to have support from our chief executive officer and the budget director. You kind of have to work together, knowing that the forces are that the public employee unions are going to say, hey, no layoffs. You know, it's your mistake. You know, you shouldn't have given us the pay raises. You shouldn't have given us the pension plan increases. You know, you made those, you voted for all that. So now you got to live with it, and you better just tap into reserves, or you better borrow money, you know, because we're not going to tolerate any layoffs. And so it's an interesting face off. It's like, okay, fine. That's how you think, but we have to have a good private sector think as well. In 2012, we reviewed all the counties, and Orange County, out of 50,

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4: Actually, there was some thoughts that it could be more of an active shooter situation, but thankfully we were quickly able to identify that this was an altercation between two groups of people in the parking lot.
5: The San Francisco Giants are in Texas with the Rangers. Now they'll be back home Friday to host Detroit for the weekend series. Dodgers in Arizona for the weekend. They're back home Monday to host Kansas City. That's the latest. I'm Bob Montague.
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7: Let's head out to Cerritos on the 605 northbound. Looks like there's a crash just before Rosecrans, and delays are backing up off the 91. Very low on details for that one. Now out to Hollywood, South 101, backing up away from Santa Monica Boulevard into downtown Los Angeles and Riverside. This brush fire on the 91 westbound coming up on Arlington. Three right lanes blocked. Delays from Adams.
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11: 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I'm going to do some flat irons this week. It does a great job on chicken, including chicken breasts. I have a video on my social media at Randy Wang Radio on Instagram and Facebook. You can see me doing some sausages on there. I'm going to put up some videos of some chicken breasts later this week. 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
8: 800-222-5222 is a telephone number. 1-800-222-5222. Well, we now know who started the Eaton fire, and you can't blame this one on the bums.
7: Even though we knew this for a very, very, very long time, I guess it's good to know that it's official. LA County and Cal Fire have determined that, yes, SoCal Edison and their faulty equipment were to blame for the Eaton fire that got destroyed nearly 6,000 homes and killed 19 people. And apparently, there are possible criminal charges related to this. Now, that's not saying much, John. As we know, PG&E was convicted of killing people in the campfire, and they saw very little punishment for that conviction.
8: That's right. One of the local DAs in Northern California actually took the case to trial and won a conviction against that corporation. Nobody went to prison, but he wanted the world to know that this wasn't just some kind of accident, that this was something that was done by the company because they didn't want to spend the money to fix equipment that they knew that was dangerous.
7: And despite that, Gavin Newsom bailed out this company. And you remember that press conference early on in Gavin Newsom's governorship when Brandon Redman of ABC 10 asked him, why are you bailing out a convicted felon? And he looked like he had a short circuit and his brain broke, and he tried to not answer the question whatsoever. But let's find out exactly what happened here with SoCal Edison, who, by the way, just paid a massive settlement to all the people's homes that they burned down in the Woolsey fire and then got approval from the CPUC to pass on that cost to ratepayers. Let's see it all happen all over again. Here is NBC LA and their great investigative reporter, Eric Leonard.
9: Today on the Eaton fire disaster, investigators say they've concluded that electrical equipment in the hills above Altadena caused the Eaton fire. NBC4 Investigates was the first to show you more than a year ago.
7: Yeah, that video started coming out in like March of 2025.
8: Oh, yeah. No, we've had the money shot for a long time.
9: Video of the...
7: Once again, I'm going to do you a favor because I feel like I have your back. I'm not turning that into a drop either.
9: Fire spreading from below power lines above.
10: And now the official report confirms what many fire victims and their lawyers have long been saying for more than a year. NBC4 investigative reporter Eric Leonard joins us live now from our newsroom with more on today's findings. Eric, we're talking 18 months now to confirm the cause.
11: Yeah, that's right. And this comes from both the LA County.
7: You know, it made sense that he made the jump from radio to TV. He's way too good looking to be on radio.
11: Fire Department and Cal Fire, they work together to pinpoint what's called the origin and cause of the Eaton fire. And no surprise here, they say it ignited in the brush right below this Southern California Edison Tower. For the attorneys who are representing thousands of Eaton fire victims who are suing Edison, they say this finding doesn't change much.
12: That report simply confirms what we all knew from pretty much day one. Our investigators at that time confirmed that it was most likely an SCE line that caused this fire.
11: The new official findings made public today.
8: And remember, Randy, when they first started luring up and they first started fingering Southern California Edison, you and I had the conversation. They wouldn't be doing this unless they felt that they had the smoking gun. and it looks like they have the smoking gun.
7: The attorneys knew early on, because you're not going to file that many lawsuits when it's just a possibility. Let's not forget that going all the way back to, I believe, May of last year, in a regulatory filing, SoCal Edison themselves said, yeah, it was probably us.
13: Say that the sparks that ignited the brush on the night of January 7th, 2025, fell to the ground because of electrical arcing on one of three Southern California Edison towers on a hill above Altadena. The report says these arcing events ejected hot metal particles that fell to the receptive fuel beds consisting of dry vegetation below the towers.
7: And you know what? This is extra frustrating for any ratepayer of SoCal Edison or PG&E or SDG&E, because they all do the same thing. How many times, whenever it's just a little windy, do they have a public safety power shutoff and shut off your power? And this is the one time where we're having historic winds, they don't do it?
8: Yeah, it seems like it doesn't matter which way you look at it. The result is they punish us. They shut off the power, they shut off the electricity out of an abundance of caution because they don't want the lines to go down and a fire to start. Okay, so we all have to sit in the dark. And then when they do start a fire and they do kill people and they do burn down homes and burn animals alive, they then have to pay out huge sums of money to the victims. But how do they raise the money to pay the victims? They raise your rates.
7: And because the CPUC is made up of appointees of Gavin Newsom that are mostly former executives from SoCal Edison and PG&E, they get a rubber stamp on everything, including last week when PG&E applied for a rate hike specifically just to pay off shareholders. And I do got to point out, there's a lot of warranted criticism at SoCal Edison and PG&E for the fires they caused. But we want to make sure, because I got a message in my DMs last week about this. We're not blaming the linemen. We're not blaming the trench diggers or the guys that work there. These are failures of management. So the guy who's just working on the power lines, he's not the villain here. The companies are, and the governor who allows this behavior is, and the legislature that is mostly bought and paid for by them as well.
8: And let's just be clear how this works. If you are Southern California Edison or PG&E and your people come to you and they go, we have a lot of faulty equipment that we need to replace. And if we don't replace that equipment, it could potentially cause a fire and kill people and burn down homes and the like. What they do is they look at the number of what it would cost to fix the equipment, and they look at the number of what it would cost to pay out in lawsuits should a fire happen, and whichever number is lower is the one that they go with. They're just looking to save costs, to save money. What happens to the people who are impacted by the fires is not material to them.
7: Well, and there are specific things when you're going through one of these rate hike requests, there are specific things that you can use that money for. Like part of the rate approvals that PG&E and SoCal Edison get are specifically for wildfire mitigation, improving their infrastructure. And what did we find out a couple of years ago? PG&E was using money that was supposed to go towards wildfire prevention to pay for ad time on local TV to tell you what a great job PG&E is doing on preventing wildfires.
8: And go back to the fire that burned down Paradise, California, when those people were saying, okay, how are you going to make us whole? PG&E paid them in PG&E stock, not in cash. And believe me, if Newsom would let PG&E pay them in Confederate money, that's what they would have paid them with.
13: Resulted in ignition, causing the Eaton fire. Cell phone and security video recorded at that moment and first shared publicly by NBC4 Investigates more than a year ago showed the first flames of the Eaton fire spreading from below that tower. And what was just a theory before about how all of that happened is also confirmed in the report.
7: And this is, by the way, what they call a zombie tower, an old piece of infrastructure that they hadn't used in decades that they were supposed to remove and they didn't because, oh, that would cost money.
13: It found an idle or unused line with no electricity that ended in the tower shown in this photo as Tower 3 that ran parallel to live lines, somehow became energized that night, causing the arcing. 19 people died as a result of the fire, and it destroyed more than 9,000 homes and businesses. Edison first flagged the idle line issue in filings with state regulators shortly after the fire. The suspect tower was removed and examined, and the new fire report says that inspection and lab work confirmed how it happened.
7: took them 18 months to do this.
8: Boy, nothing happens fast here. Not counting the votes, not figuring out what's burning us alive.
7: Well, you could have done the shortcut route that Karen Bass did for the Palisades fire and just doctor up a report that says it's not her fault.
13: Edison also told regulators and investors last year it suspected its equipment was related to the cause of the fire.
14: We did receive the LA County Fire Department's report this morning, and we continue to review it. We have taken our potential role in the start of the fire seriously from the beginning.
7: The guy's glasses were just a little too big.
8: If you're Southern California Edison, there's no excuse to get rid of the zombie towers. You're leaving something up that belongs to you that has liability associated with it that you're not going to remove because you just don't want to incur the cost for removing it.
7: That's how these private energy monopolies have operated for years and years and years. How did the campfire start? Old equipment from PG&E that was rusted and broke when there was a little bit of wind that started that devastating fire that wiped out a whole town. It's the same story over and over and over again. They do not want to invest in their own infrastructure.
11: The LA County Fire Department told me it can't discuss any of these findings in more detail because there is a potential criminal case being evaluated by prosecutors and because of all of the ongoing lawsuits that also involve the county. I'm investigative reporter Eric Leonard, NBC4 News.
7: And that could be a local criminal charge. They could also be a federal criminal charge. We'll see what happens from that. But SoCal Edison potentially could be facing criminal charges for this. Not that that really means anything, because to use everybody's favorite word that means nothing, at the end of the day, SoCal Edison is not going to be held accountable.
8: I just don't understand why you wouldn't get rid of something that you have no use for. Just ask Bruce Jenner.
7: Now, Johnny, to add insult to injury, the California utility monopolies, whether we're talking about SoCal Edison or PG&E or San Diego Gas and Electric, they're on Capitol Hill and they are looking to lobby in Sacramento to get new laws passed that would limit their liability when they start wildfires.
8: Because, of course, why not?
7: Because, of course, it's the lawyer's fault that they're getting sued. That's the same argument that Uber tried to make when every 8 seconds someone is getting sexually assaulted in the back of an Uber. For more, here is CBS LA.
15: A high-stakes battle is brewing in Sacramento tonight.
16: Yes, California's biggest utility companies, which are raking in billions of dollars in profits, want new laws to protect themselves after wildfires. And CBS LA political reporter Tom Wade is here to explain what could this mean, Tom.
17: Right. So there's a few different issues at play here, and we'll get into all of them because it is a bit much. So state lawmakers went back to work today. They have 1 month before their session ends, and there are reports that behind closed doors, they're discussing new laws that could protect electric companies from massive lawsuits.
7: Boy, that doesn't sound like a representative government that represents the people. That sounds like a representative government that represents their donors.
8: And if you're getting all ginned up about Southern California Edison and PG&E, don't, because they have a monopoly, and it's not like you can cancel your service and sign up with a different company.
17: After wildfires, fire victims, consumer watchdogs, and even the insurance companies are banding together to stop all of this. A showdown in Sacramento over wildfires and California's biggest for-profit electric companies. With just weeks to go until this year's legislative session ends, electric companies are spending a record amount on lobbying to get new laws passed that would limit their liability.
7: I wonder how much lower your rates could be for PG&E and SoCal Edison if they weren't spending millions of dollars every year on bribing politicians.
8: And just imagine if any other industry did this, if this was the tobacco industry, or this was the gun industry that wanted a special carve out for liability, people would go nuts. But when utilities do it, it's like, why not?
17: In future fires, fire victims and consumer watchdog groups are sounding an alarm.
18: This year, all three utilities are doing just fine. They're making big profits. They have big rate hikes. They got a lot of money in the bank.
7: PG&E got 6 rate hikes last year. 6.
18: So they have to spend this money on lobbying to convince legislators they're in trouble. Because they're not in trouble.
19: If you're going to protect,
8: you know what PG&E stands for?
7: What's that?
8: Pillage, gouge, and exterminate.
7: Accurate.
19: Protect us, Eaton Fire survivors, not the perpetrators of catastrophic fires.
20: You don't have to lose your home to be hurt by wildfire.
21: The electric companies also launched this public campaign called Wildfire Victims First.
7: Okay, this might be the most insulting thing to all this, is that the electric companies have created a fake political action committee that's supposed to be helping wildfire victims, but really they're an advocacy group for PG&E and SoCal Edison.
21: Trying to convince the public that California needs...
7: Like, if you want any more evidence that politics in California is disgusting, here you go.
21: It's new laws that limit how much attorneys can sue for after fires.
18: And the worst part is, in public, they're not even talking publicly to the media. They're talking through this group called Wildfire Victims First, which is funded 100% by the utilities.
21: A spokesperson for Wildfire Victims First in a statement said this about Consumer Watchdog. It should come as no surprise that they are trying to protect a system that prioritizes trial attorneys over wildfire victims.
8: Nathan Click, he's the spokesman for the Wildfire Victims First organization, correct?
7: That name rings a bell.
8: That is fully funded by the utilities, correct?
7: Yes.
8: Okay, he was a spokesman for Newsom.
7: Yep. It all goes together, and let's just remind you one last time. Gavin Newsom, when he was caught drinking $12,000 worth of wine and not wearing a mask at the French Laundry, was there to celebrate his buddy's birthday. His buddy is the lobbyist for PG&E.
8: When you see PG&E and you see Southern California Edison, just understand they're appendages of Gavin Newsom.
21: Fire survivors worry lawmakers and the governor are meeting behind closed doors to discuss protections for the utilities, but no one in Sacramento will confirm that on the record.
22: I have not been subject to a quote-unquote lobbying campaign.
21: Democratic Assemblyman John Harbedian represents Altadena. He says he's not aware of any pending legislation that would provide bailouts or any other new protections.
7: Well, they don't go for the guy that's in the district that has the fire that's affected. They know how he's going to vote, but... Johnny, wasn't it Chad Mays that helped bail out PG&E, and he was in Southern California, nowhere near PG&E's rate area?
8: That's right. He was the Republican leader who did exactly the same thing that the current leader did, which is sell out the Republicans to do the bidding of the Democrats. Then he switched parties and authored legislation that would bail out PG&E, even though he represented Yucca Valley, which is in San Bernardino County, in the legislature, an area that PG&E did not service, and then he went to work for a firm that handled the lobbying for PG&E once he got out of the legislature.
7: So there you go. Here's what you need to know today. It's official. SoCal Edison started the Eaton Fire, and SoCal Edison and PG&E are trying to lobby Sacramento politicians right now to limit their liability when they start fires.
8: It's the John Phillips Show.
5: 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Stick around, and after the break, John and Randy might just fix one of those. It's the Fix California Hour replay. 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
23: In Anaheim Hills on the 91 West after Lakeview Avenue, we're looking at a vehicle fire along the right shoulder. In the downtown LA area, as you travel east on the 10 at San Pedro, we're looking at a stalled car in the right lane. And in Downey, as you make your way east on the 105 right before Lakewood Boulevard, it's a two-car crash in the left lane. Things are backed up to Long Beach Boulevard on the 105 East.
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7: 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And it does the greatest job on steaks. I'm going to do some flat irons this week. It does a great job on chicken, including chicken breasts. I have a video on my social media at Randy Wang Radio on Instagram and Facebook. You can see me doing some sausages on there. I'm going to put up some videos of some chicken breasts later this week. Even does a great job on shrimp, on veggies. The grill heats up to 1,000 degrees in just 3 minutes, which, you know what's the side effect of that? 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
10: The Eagles are adding more dates to their residency at the Sphere in Las Vegas. The Life in the Fast Lane band said four additional shows have been added now due to overwhelming demand. They're scheduled for January. The Eagles have booked 72 shows at the Sphere over the last 2 years, making their residency the longest in the venue's history. Two teenagers have been arrested following a shooting near the Santa Cruz Beach Boardwalk.
11: Initially, there was some thoughts that it could be more of an active shooter situation. But thankfully, we were quickly able to identify that this was an altercation between two groups of people in the parking lot.
10: The San Francisco Giants are in Texas with the Rangers. Now, they'll be back home Friday to host Detroit for the weekend series. Dodgers in Arizona for the weekend. They're back home Monday to host Kansas City. That's the latest. I'm Bob Montague.
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23: Lots going on tonight in Downey, for example. 105 East before Lakewood. It's a crash in the left lane. Two cars involved. Downtown LA area, 10 East at San Pedro. It looks like a stalled car in the right lane. A Santa Clarita area, if you're traveling northbound on the 5 a little after the 14, we've got a stalled car in the right lane. Anaheim Hills, 91 westbound after Lakeview Avenue. It's a vehicle fire. Most of the action is sitting along the right shoulder.
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1: I hate you. 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
0: ...isn't one of them. 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Replay.
8: In Alameda County, they're kicking the minimum wage. And Randy, I guess you could call that hazard pay, at least if you're in the city of Oakland.
7: So in Alameda County, there was a effort to collect signatures to put a $30 minimum wage on the November ballot. And they got the amount of signatures that they needed. And the Board of Supervisors had a meeting to decide what they were going to call the measure. And the Board of Supervisors voted to not put it on the November ballot, which has a lot of Alameda County people very, very, very pissed off.
8: Uh-oh. I bet you Luigi Mangione is particularly upset in his prison cell.
7: For more on this, here is NBC in the Bay.
8: Look at that large woman with pink hair at this meeting. You think the curtains match the carpet?
7: I had a feeling you would point that out.
3: They are yelling shame right now.
7: But why did she bring flowers?
8: I know a guy didn't give them to her.
7: Be nice.
3: At 11 o'clock, angry protests, a sharp reversal, and a controversial plan is in limbo. Tonight, the proposed $30 an hour minimum wage in Alameda County is on hold, meaning it won't be on the upcoming November ballot.
5: It is a no for now. That decision tonight, though, didn't happen without a loud debate. NBC Bears Gia Vang is live in Alameda County to break it down. And Gia, a lot of people were paying attention to this one, a lot of back and forth.
9: Jess and Raj, they really were. So, no one.
7: These people are probably pissed. $30 an hour. When Barbara Lee was running for Senate, they wanted 50.
8: Well, think about what this would do to the restaurant industry. Think about what this would do to businesses that rely on people, a lot of labor, human labor, to get their product to their customers. It would absolutely kill them. We've seen this happen in West Hollywood. Didn't West Hollywood put together a minimum wage that was totally ridiculous, and it's driving all the restaurants out of the city?
7: If you're paying restaurant workers $30 an hour, probably shouldn't expect the tip. And by the way, there are some restaurants in San Francisco that do that. They're like, do not give us tips. We pay our people like $30, $40 an hour.
9: About a month, which way the board goes on this. Tonight, though, supervisors say they wanted to slow down and try to figure out if there are any unintended consequences.
1: Shame! Shame on you!
7: There she is again.
8: Oh, yeah.
9: That was the reaction from a large group of the public inside the Alameda County Board of Supervisors meeting tonight in Oakland. They were briefly kicked out of the room, unhappy with a vote that just happened.
7: I do wonder how you can do this, though. If they collected the signatures and the signatures were verified, how can the Board of Supervisors then decide, oh, it's not going on the ballot?
8: Yeah, you see, the crowd that supports the minimum wage increase, they usually benefit from these sorts of things. It's not very often that these tricks that they pull to screw the voters over are screwing these voters over.
18: Supervisor Marquez?
20: No.
18: Supervisor Kim?
20: Yes.
18: Supervisor Miley?
21: Yes.
18: Supervisor Fortunato Bass?
20: No.
18: President Halper?
21: I vote yes.
9: In a 3-2 vote, the board is pumping the brakes on sending a proposal to the November ballot that would raise the minimum wage to $30 an hour.
22: Well, it's something that needed to be done. It goes without saying, because you can't make a rush to judgment on something that's going to have severe impact on many communities across the board.
9: The measure would nearly double Alameda County's minimum wage compared to California state rate in unincorporated areas using a phased approach. Larger employers would reach that level by 2030.
7: Wait, so this would only affect unincorporated Alameda County? So if you're in between Oakland and San Leandro, then you have to pay this? That's a little confusing.
8: They're going to make this so confusing, even if you want to comply, you can't comply. Remember going back to the fast food minimum wage when Gavin raised that? And there were people that owned, I don't know if it was an ice cream shop or whatever.
7: Yeah, it was an ice cream shop, a Handel's ice cream shop that just wanted clarification as to, does this law apply to me? And 2 years later, nobody from Gavin Newsom's fast food council has even gotten back to her.
9: Size businesses by 2035 and the smallest ones by 2037. Opponents say even with the time, many won't be able to hang on.
6: I urge you to move forward with the economic impact study.
9: That's what supervisors are now doing, saying they'll study the measure's potential impacts. But supporters of the proposal also showed up passionately today.
10: I'm a resident of Acorn Project, the most notorious place in Oakland right now. If we just had enough. If we just had enough.
7: Then she could move out.
8: So wait a minute. She lives in the most notorious project in Oakland, and she thinks that's not a nice place to live because the minimum wage is not high enough.
7: That is what she is saying.
8: You see, I think it's not a nice place to live because people like shooting at each other.
7: Well, there's also that. Who chose salmon as the color for the activist shirts?
8: Interesting choice.
9: Proponents are calling this a delay tactic since the county has already certified the group has collected enough signatures, about 117,000, to get it on a ballot.
7: Yeah, isn't this how our direct democracy system is supposed to work? It doesn't matter how weird the initiative is. If you get the signatures, people get to vote on it.
8: Let me ask you a question. Give me an honest answer here. Knowing the politics of Alameda County, if they put an initiative on the ballot that mandated a $100 an hour minimum wage, do you think it would pass?
7: Yes.
8: I do too.
11: The only thing they can do is delay it. And so we already won. It's going to be on the ballot. It's polling above 71%. It's going to pass. The only question is when.
9: So no history.
7: And by the way, this is a trend going up and down the state of trying to walk back these proposals. Let's not forget that in Los Angeles, the LA City Council went ahead with this proposal to increase the minimum wage for tourism workers to $30 an hour by 2028. And if you're wondering, what is a tourism worker? It's not the guy who drives the TMZ bus in Hollywood. It's not the guy at Ripley's Believe It or Not. It's hotel workers, including restaurant workers at hotels, and people that work concessions at the airport. And there was so much negative outlook on how this was going to impact the hotel industry that places that were going to expand were going to move out of the city of Los Angeles, that now they have decided, okay, maybe instead of by 2028, maybe we'll do it by 2030. There's a whole big fight going on right now. And the fight for 30 people down there feel like they've been betrayed by the LA City Council.
8: Well, had they passed that, Tom Baudet would turn the light off for us.
7: And this is the funny thing about this. Even with a $30 an hour minimum wage, you can't get by on that.
8: No.
7: It's never enough. The cost of living is way higher than what they're even asking for. So you know they're going to have to go back again and raise it again. I mean, it was only, what, 7 years ago where we were talking about fight for 15? I know there's been a lot of inflation, but that's double what the big ask for was just a few years ago.
8: Look at what Klaus just put in the chat.
7: All right, Klaus. I gotta scroll up.
8: That pink is more Pepto-Bismol than salmon.
7: Look, oh, there it is. Klaus Meister 0133. See, the thing is, there's so much going on in the chat. Sometimes I have a hard time following it while we're playing a news story, but we're glad everyone's having a good time in there.
9: Tonight with what would become the highest minimum wage in the country if passed, but voters will have to pick a side.
7: Barbara Lee wanted 50.
8: Is there a natural hair color in that room?
7: Who's wearing the bonnet? Also, is that a guy?
9: Soon enough.
12: The important thing to keep in mind here, though, this is unincorporated Alameda County. You look at the cities within the county, Oakland, Berkeley, they already have their own minimum wages. This would not override that, but this would be really impactful for workers who are working in the unincorporated parts of the county.
9: In Alameda County.
7: That, there are going to be so many people, if this passes, that think this applies to them, and then they find out that it doesn't apply to Fremont, it doesn't apply to Walnut Creek, it doesn't apply to Oakland, and they're going to bring the pitchforks to the Board of Supervisors.
8: Imagine if that woman with pink hair finds out it doesn't apply to her.
7: It was a guy wearing the bonnet.
8: You're right.
7: Like, wait, his neck was too big.
9: NBC Bay Area News.
7: So there you go. The fight for 30 continues in Alameda County. They collected enough signatures to get it on the ballot, but the Board of Supervisors knows that it would be an economic disaster, pushing all kinds of businesses outside of at least the unincorporated parts of the county, that they'd like to study it for a couple of years.
8: If it doesn't apply to that rotund woman with the pink hair, my guess is she's going to break every glass in her house. It's the John Phillips Show.
0: If it ain't broke, don't fix it.
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0: 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KABC Dependable Traffic, now.
19: So a broken down semi is the problem in Santa Clarita as you travel north on the 5 after the 14. It looks like it's stuck in the right lane in Sunland, 210 West before Wheatland. Broken down car stuck in the right lane in Downey. 105 East before Lakewood. We've got a crash in the left lane. It is slow from Long Beach Boulevard in El Segundo. 105 East after Sepulveda. Stalled motorcycle in the right lane.
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8: 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All right. 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
7: It has gotten so expensive to live in California that more and more young people are moving back in with mom and dad. 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
7: 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Hope you didn't throw out any of my old sheets.
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6: 34-year-old Carly Gudrow appears to be in great shape physically, but financially, it's been a struggle.
10: This one is just super relatable.
6: The business coach and content creator.
7: She can't make a living doing that?
8: She should be able to do fine if she's a successful content creator. Either that or marry a Japanese businessman.
6: And documenting the ups and downs.
10: I am 34 years old. I just moved back in with my parents for a few months with my two golden retrievers.
11: So this is the room.
10: This is the room.
11: And then this is the workspace.
10: This is my office. It looks terrible right now.
7: Hey, at least she's got a standy desk. I have one of those.
11: When you think about what you imagined for your life at 34, was it this?
10: No. Definitely not. What are you doing?
6: Before moving back home, Carly says she was living with her boyfriend in South Carolina on a $60,000 a year salary.
7: Something you can do in South Carolina.
8: That's right, not here.
6: But after they broke up, she couldn't afford to pay rent alone.
10: To be able to afford that on top of like your student loans, a car payment, it's really hard to function.
7: Jeeps ain't cheap.
8: No, it's all working out for her, but now her parents can't walk around in the nude.
10: Off of anything, I believe, like less than 85K.
6: According to Realtor.com.
7: I don't think you can do okay on 85K here.
8: I don't think so.
7: Especially San Diego. San Diego is expensive. By the way, the number five market that watches this show is San Diego, LA, San Francisco, San Jose, Sacramento, San Diego. You listening, Kogo?
6: A record 25.2 million adults under 35 were living with their parents in 2025. That's more than any point on record, including the COVID-19 pandemic peak.
7: Think about that. There are more adult children living at home now than during the lockdown.
2: Society as a whole has to respond.
6: Wharton School of Business professor Susan Wachter has been studying this trend.
2: It's affordability across the board. It's not just price of the home and the mortgage.
9: You ready to tell me?
6: Carly's parents say they welcome the full house.
7: Well, that's what they say.
8: Yeah, if they're irritated with her being back at home, they're not going to say that to the news.
7: You're excited to have the house guest for May, definitely the first week, maybe the second week. Then everything they do gets real old real fast.
8: Well, if those two go on the news and say that their daughter's a freeloader and getting on their last nerves, they're going to have to sleep in shifts.
6: For adults, four dogs crossing paths once again.
7: So there you go. More and more adult children are moving back home because, well, it's real expensive to make a living as a single person nowadays.
8: You want a prediction?
7: Yes.
8: She's going to end up with that Japanese businessman.
7: You know, the fact that she moved in with mommy and daddy tells you that she doesn't want to end up with the Japanese businessman. She is definitely attractive enough to attract any kind of sugar daddy. Steve Klubeck's single right now. She could go after him, but she's trying to do it the right way.
8: Well, how long do you give it before they have a falling out? Because you can't have that many adults living under the same roof without a whole lot of fighting going on. Didn't you watch the Golden Girls?
7: That is a good point.
8: They're going to be at each other's throats almost immediately. People need space. If I don't have my space, if people are staying over, house guests, for too long, I'm crawling the walls. Because house guests are like fish. After 3 days, they start to stink. They stick around longer than that. And let me tell you, you're at each other's throats. And if they're your adult children and you're used to telling them what to do, they're going to hate you too.
7: It's not going to end well for anybody in this family, is it?
8: No. No. If you have adult children moving back in with mom and dad, it's going to end in a 911 call for many of them.
7: Maybe someone watching CBS 8 or someone watching this broadcast right now will see her story, be like, I want her to be my, whatever she is, influencer coach. And maybe she'll get enough business to move out on her own. Probably not in San Diego, but she'll have to go up the 15 to Riverside.
8: Oh, yeah. No, some guy is watching this thinking, I got plenty of room for her at my house.
7: So there you go, everybody. It looks like more and more people are starting to move back in with their parents. That is not a good trend for the economy, but that's where we are right now.
8: All right. If you want to watch us perform the show live, go to johnnydontlike.com. That's johnnydontlike.com. Hit that like button. That really helps us out.
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0: Good evening, and thank you for joining us tonight. I'm Tiffany Meyer.
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0: Good evening, and thank you for joining us tonight. I'm Tiffany Meyer.
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1: What?
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0: Now, it's Red Eye Radio. Gary McNamara and Eric Harley talk about everything from politics to social issues and news of the day. Whether you're up late or you're just starting your day, welcome to the show from the Relief Factor Studios. 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
1: 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He is Eric Harley and I'm Gary McNamara. Good morning.
2: No, you're Shamrock.
3: I'm Shamrock.
4: Hey, we don't discuss business here on the program.
2: I did a new promo for it yesterday.
3: All right.
2: You can find it on my X page at Gary Red Eye One.
3: And the promos are just, it's a mockumentary about the, is it a comedy? Is it supposed to be funny or do you?
2: Well, there's some comedic stuff. I mean, the thing I did today was supposed to, well, we did a couple of takes and we liked the one where it was more comedic.
3: Okay. Yeah.
2: Where I threw a little bit of comedy in it, but
3: right.
2: No, it's basically the tension, the whole premise of it. And again, this thing is, I think there are three in the can already. I'm not a part of the whatever they're going to do, how they're going to stream it or do whatever.
3: Yeah.
2: So I really don't know. I mean, I'm not.
3: Yeah.
2: I just go and when they ask me to do something, I do it because it's fun. That's it. I mean, that's why I do it. It's just, it's for me, it's just a, it's sort of like a hobby. But, yesterday we just met at, the coffee shop and because it's a mockumentary, we did the little promo that he put out yesterday on a cell phone.
3: Oh, that's great. Yeah, no, that looks,
2: The official text underneath and everything else.
3: Sure.
2: Know, about it. But that's the beauty of a mockumentary. You don't have to
3: make it look real.
2: Right. You make it look like, you make it look like
3: it's interesting. That's real. An interesting, because if you think about it, like in the age of GoPros, today's phones, which are pretty amazing in terms of, what they can do. But that's a great approach because it makes it look real and everybody's sensibility from watching YouTube and everything else. It makes it look like you're watching something that a regular content creator made.
2: Exactly. And so, it's basically about a mobster gets out of prison after 20 years and his, one buddy, his, one buddy, and I'm not sure his buddy, I think his buddy was a former mobster too, found God. And so he's trying to get Sal, who's the former mobster, to straighten out his life. And it's the tension between being brought back into the old life and trying to become basically a reborn Christian.
3: And his crew wants to keep the old life going. They want the business going.
2: Yes,
3: right?
2: we are the ones because I'm part of the crew and I'm an Irish mobster.
3: Yeah, you've always been a bad influence, so this fits perfectly.
2: Yeah, and so we're the ones that doubt it, but I'm not from what I get though. We're not working together. But again, I don't know how they put everything together. I haven't seen anything that has been a final production on it, and I really don't care about it. I just for me, Mark, and it's so funny because we were leaving yesterday after talking. We spent probably an hour and a half talking. It only took a couple of minutes we did two takes.
3: Yeah,
2: one was a more serious take. One was a more funny take for me, which was all ad lib. Or whatever I came up with, and he loved it. He started laughing. I'm like, oh my gosh, it's a real laugh. It's not the character laughing. He's laughing at it.
3: Yeah.
2: And it was, basically he said, what do you have to say, about the, and he's basically promoting the series, as a legit documentary because we're in character.
3: Right.
2: This is the series coming up about my life, Shamrock. What do you got to say? And I think to paraphrase it, I said, well, I've got to thank you because of the millions of people that are now watching. This documentary, I'm getting a lot of action at the Senior Citizen Center. The women just, absolutely love it. So, and that was basically it. And he just said, man, well, you're just nuts or whatever. And so, for me, it's just, I've shown up, I think, four or five different times over the last year to cut very quick things. And, it's just fun. As I said, I'm not leaving my night job.
3: Yeah. Well, what's funny is, remember when we had the first time we had Steve Byrne and the cast of Sullivan and Son in studio. That goes back, to the old studio, actually. Steve Byrne, Roy Wood Jr., Ahmed, the whole, there were like a total of five comedians. And we took a picture before they left in that studio. And I think that's the picture I have when you're when your phone when you call me.
2: Really?
3: I think that's the picture I've got assigned to your contact. And so someone I remember though, a listener saying, "Wow, Gary looks like a tough guy." And I thought they were didn't know if they were like joking, "Hey, tough guy," or whatever. And they were and then they responded again to their own comment and said, "Seriously, was he a boxer at some point or something?" You know, and I thought to myself, I looked at the picture and I was like, I guess I've never thought of it that way. My wife always tells me that if I've got my serious face on, I look angry. I always look angry. So I always try and smile when I'm around people, like if I'm in the grocery store or something. She says, you just look angry all the time. It's just the way my eyes are shaped and the fact that I'm always clenching my fist in the air. But it's, you know, it's, so I could see where it fits. And, I mean this with all offense, your age would play into a timeline where people would believe it. Because if you talk about a crew in the mob, typically they're older guys. We think of guys our age group, right? And so, I hope it works out. I hope they get some.
2: Yeah, so I posted the little promo we did and then a trailer of it, which is like a 35-second trailer.
3: Yeah.
2: That was done probably about 8-9 months ago on the trailer. Okay. It says coming in 2026. I'm not sure if it's coming this year or next year. I don't know. But the trailer says, the one trailer says coming in 2026. But like I said, it was just it's a little fun. And believe me, with everything going on over the last 4 months of my life with Dad and, you know, the passing of my friend Mike 10 days ago, which, by the way, tomorrow is his memorial in Texas. Mm. You know, it just anything to distract me is a good thing. So,
3: yeah, no, I feel that, too. I know exactly what you're saying.
2: But, you know, the interesting thing is, the self-image that you have of yourself when you said that the caller, and I've got that from people saying, "Wow, you know, you really look like you're mean," whatever. And I'm like, it's completely opposite. I always have the feeling that, you know, that I come across as very soft and having the cad. Maybe it's because of your insults. Maybe it's because you have, it's all because of you. Yeah. You're the one that when I was doing my hockey skating was accusing me of doing figure skating. Well, when you put that
3: out to everybody
2: and you do that day in and day out.
3: Did you or did you not once train with a figure skating teacher?
2: I was skating one time and a figure skating teacher who was out there gave me a tip.
3: Sir.
2: I did not pay for lessons from a figure skater.
3: I have 5 minutes of time, sir. We're not going to take up all of my time with your explanation.
2: And anyway, I watched that movie. What was the movie with the guy?
3: Did you perform gain of function or not?
2: I will admit I performed gain of figure skating. What was the movie with the guy who was the hockey player and
3: Ice Castles, right?
2: It was Ice Castles.
3: Yeah, I think it was Ice Castles. Toe pick. And I remember that movie because my wife and I, you know, and our kids loved that movie. And it was a hockey player and they needed a partner for a female figure skater. And the guy wasn't getting, you know, he wasn't successful as a hockey player. Was it Ice Castles? Was that it?
2: There were two of them. There were two movies on it.
3: Yeah. Okay.
2: There were two movies on it that I didn't watch.
3: No, Ice Castles was Robbie Benson.
2: Oh, okay.
3: Yeah. Hold on a second.
2: It wasn't the Robbie Benson one.
3: No.
2: By the way.
3: Huh?
2: It happened to me on streaming the other day, and it was the end with Burt Reynolds.
3: Oh, yeah.
2: And
3: The Cutting Edge. The Cutting Edge, yeah.
2: And who was the guy in it?
3: He's a great actor. I love his work. I think he's highly underutilized. D.B. Sweeney.
2: Yeah, D.B. Yeah. Sweeney was in, what do you call it, the Fire in the Sky.
3: Yeah.
2: Yeah,
3: and did a great job.
2: Yeah, he was great in that. In that movie. So
3: right,
2: but yeah, it's interesting how people, you know, you at times you don't know. I mean, you have a general idea of your image here doing this,
3: yeah.
2: But when it's just the picture alone, it's amazing how people, you know, view you one way and go, oh, wow, I didn't know he looked like that. And I guess you're going to have that in radio. I mean, that's going to always happen to you.
3: Well, a lot like John Bolton, I have to work really hard to smile. It's not that I don't want to. I like smiling, but it's work. I mean, I got a lot of things going on. You know, I'm a busy guy.
2: I think the reason you said when the listener said I look like a tough guy and a boxer, it's because I've taken so many hits in the face.
3: And, yeah, maybe.
2: And you know,
3: maybe.
2: And, you know, yeah. And all the pot marks and stuff like that.
3: Yeah.
2: You know, it's like,
3: yeah, it was a tough dating season that year.
2: So, no, it's, believe me, it's just, you know, it's a lot of fun. So,
3: yeah.
2: Gary at Red Eye One, if you want to check it out. I mentioned it yesterday on the air, so I figured since I mentioned it, I should post it on X. Not that I believe I have a career in movies. It's just something that I fell into by everything I've, think about this in my life. This, I never wanted to do this.
3: Yeah.
2: I got forced to do, and the interesting thing is I just saw yesterday it came down. Sue, the owner of the radio station who forced me in Niagara Falls back in 1989 to become a talk show host.
3: Yeah.
2: It was 5 years ago yesterday that she passed away.
3: Mm.
2: I saw that.
3: Mm.
2: And I just, but I was just, when I saw that, I felt sad, but I was just so incredibly grateful that she saw something in me that I never saw. I never wanted to do this. I didn't think I could do this.
3: Yeah.
2: I didn't want to be involved in the work that you have to do and the study that you have to do, the studying you have to
3: and
2: do.
3: And back
2: to do,
3: then, it took legwork.
2: Oh, yeah.
3: To do the study.
2: Yeah. You know, did you see that I think Barrett Sports Media had it as radio getting easier.
3: Hmm.
2: You know, they were comparing radio to other professions, whatever.
3: Yeah.
2: And I will say this. It's still, you have to always be paying attention and the show prep never stops.
3: Right.
2: But it's easier to get access to that information.
3: Yes. I think that's it. And I think that probably applies maybe to all professions. You know, if you think about the type of training that technicians have to go through or engineers have to go through or the constant training and educational process that a doctor has to go through, a lot of that, you know, based on the internet, based on what's available, based on, you know, FaceTime and Zoom and all of that, can be accomplished without a ton of legwork. And to me, I'd say it's become more efficient. I don't know about easier, but now I'll say this. For our friends over at Barrett Media, and thank you for listening. They listen to all the stuff on radio. But I'd say, how dare you? This is a hard job, and you need to be telling our bosses, you need to be writing articles about how Red Eye Radio is the hardest job in the world.
2: You're not helping our next contract negotiations.
3: You're not helping at all. So stop it.
2: Well, the thing is, if you compare it to, and I think about this all the time, I mean, coming into work.
3: Yeah.
2: I mean, I know it's nighttime, but you've got the street people, you know, the street maintenance people out there everywhere. You've got,
3: oh my gosh!
2: If you've ever, I'll never forget when the great Lars Larson that I used to work with at KXL, in Portland, Oregon, when he visited here, and his comment was, "Man, oh man, man, they roads. I mean, they're really on it in Texas. I mean, they just don't. It's just amazing." And wherever you go, I mean, there's construction going on because the population is expanding. And so they're widening everything all the time. They can't keep up, but they can keep up. I mean, for example, me coming in at night on the tollway, there's no traffic either way, which is great. But you see those people working out there in the heat. And yeah, if you want to compare, you know, labor stuff that's hard. For example, when I used to work, when I worked at United Steel worker, and when my machine would break at one company I worked for, Worthington Compressors in South Buffalo, they put me in heat treat, which are these huge blast furnaces and basically heat metal parts. Well, once they're heated, you got to take these huge trays out, and you have these, you know, great big steel bars you hold up, and you grab it, you hook it up, and you quench them. You dump them in oil. That's all the process of doing it. When you dump them in oil, the flames just go. And
3: yeah.
2: When you unhook it, you turn around, and you ran the other way.
3: Yeah.
2: I'm telling you right now, OSHA would not have approved what was going on.
3: Yeah.
2: But you were, and when I first did it, these guys who were doing it were like 60 years old, and the flames looked like they were about 2 feet behind their head. But you wore basically, and I thank goodness I've never had an effect from it. You wore asbestos jackets,
3: yeah.
2: pants,
3: yeah.
2: everything.
3: Yeah.
2: Because it was that hot in the summertime.
3: I still wear those here in the Texas summer.
2: I mean, you compared that to this. Well, when the air conditioning's working here in the studio,
3: yeah.
2: I mean, it's much easier. No, I'm kidding. It's working.
3: And when the men's room is working,
2: yeah, can we fix the, men's room? Get fixed.
3: Well, you'll notice that when we're in a good mood, it means the men's room is working properly. But
2: do we have to use the woman's room?
3: Yeah.
2: Oh, we have to use.
3: Oh, we have to identify.
2: The last night, the bathroom, the men's bathroom flooded.
3: Yeah.
2: So
3: yeah.
2: We can only use the women's bathroom. But there are no women in the building right now. We don't have to identify.
3: I haven't asked the production team how they identify. So how dare you? How dare you, sir?
2: We are Red Eye Radio.
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0: We're Red Eye Radio. He's Eric Carly, and I'm Gary McNamara. Coming up on the bottom of the hour, some great audio cuts of Democrat politicians getting booed in their own homes.
1: Oh.
0: Basically, they're you know,
1: when home districts.
0: Their, yeah. You know, their political, yeah. Their political, home.
1: Yeah.
0: Plus, I just popped into my head right now. Did you see Bernie Sanders yesterday saying he doesn't know anybody who wishes to defund the police? Here we go.
1: Yeah.
0: Here we go.
1: Yeah.
0: When the primaries are basically over.
1: Yeah.
0: Now, Democrats are going back to where they were before 2006. You and I always looked at 2006 and said, wow, the Democrats are opening up now. They're opening up.
1: Right.
0: I think now they've gone so radical that now that the primaries are over, they're going to attempt to move to the middle, if that's possible when you're so radical.
1: Well, Tallarico in Texas, you know, after winning the primary there, you know, he's tried to, you know, the campaign's vegan, but I eat beef. You're the campaign. You know, that's the prime example for me, or maybe prime rib example.
0: Well, it also proves what we've said. Yeah. They believe the people that will vote for them are complete idiots and morons.
1: Yep.

0: 790.
1: KABC. A man carrying hollow point ammunition arrested at the Trump National Golf Course in Rancho Palos Verdes ahead of the president's arrival. L.A. County Sheriff's arrested the man who was allegedly taking photos and appearing to monitor security at the club. Search of his home revealed more guns, body armor, and some concerning statements. Voters will decide whether to exempt Pacific Palisades from L.A.'s so-called mansion tax.
2: The L.A. City Council has voted to place the measure on the November ballot. If passed, Measure ULA would not apply to damaged homes or properties sold in Pacific Palisades. The proposal calls for a one-time, five-year exemption starting from the date of the fire emergency. Mm-hmm. Measure ULA, passed by voters in 2022, applies to the sale of residential properties valued above $5.3 million. That figure is annually adjusted. I'm Daniel Martindale.
1: The Dodgers in Arizona for the weekend series. That's the latest. I'm Bob Monaghan.
3: In Westchester on the 105 eastbound at La Cienega, got an accident. That's over to the right shoulder, causing some slowing. In Gardena, things are starting to clear up on the 405 southbound before Vermont. Those two SUVs are moved over to the right shoulder. Looks like they're going to be off the freeway here pretty soon. And in South LA, that brush fire still in effect on the 110 southbound on-ramp from Exposition. It's over to the left shoulder.
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1: We are Red Eye Radio. He's Eric Carly, and I'm Gary McNamara. How about some booing audio? We'll get to it in just a minute.
2: All right.
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3: All right, so my analysis yesterday on just viewing the Democrats, I just went, okay, they're back to moving to the center again or attempting to do it. Mm. And for day one of doing it, and I don't know, I just viewed yesterday's, I know it's not day one, but in my mind, okay, a lot of the primaries are over.
1: Yeah.
3: You know, and everything else, not that they're all over yet, but I just viewed it as day one. We start off first with Senator Amy Klobuchar of Minnesota. Farm Fest in Minnesota.
1: Okay.
3: All right.
1: Wow.
3: All right. She said Farm Fest in Minnesota. Here we go.
1: All right.
3: You ready?
1: I'm ready.
3: All right, here we go. Let's play this one.
4: I've long believed and supported funding for order at the border, and I have worked well with law enforcement in Minnesota for years. But what I...
5: Quiet. Quiet.
4: Wow.
3: First, it was laughter, like, are you kidding? And then it was laughter, then boos. It's like, whoa.
1: Yeah.
3: B-O-O-S, not yeah, B-O-O-Z-E.
1: Z-E. Yeah.
3: Right. Laughter yeah. And boos at that, which I just went, whoa, that is pretty unbelievable.
1: Yeah.
3: And then we have, this is maybe one of the most beautiful ones. Hmm. And I listen to this, I'm like, okay, do I hear any cursing in it? And then they bleeped something. So
1: okay,
3: they actually right. Okay. This is a pretty good audio cut.
1: Okay,
3: and this is one of the city's biggest pro police celebrations on Staten Island is how Fox News described it. Here is Mamdani coming up to give his remarks at the pro police celebration.
1: Oh boy. Yeah.
3: 25 seconds he had to get off stage. He was talking.
1: Yeah.
3: The boos and everything else were like, whoa.
1: Yeah.
3: And he's smiling and everything else. It's like, whoa, in your own city. You can't
1: this is the way it goes.
3: Yeah, you can't even do something at a police function to honor police. It's like, sorry, nobody
1: buys it
3: to buy it. And this is the other one that I saw, the audio cut that I saw yesterday. Bernie Sanders, okay?
1: All right.
3: Bernie Sanders.
1: All right.
3: All right.
6: But nobody I know, you know, believes in defunding the police.
3: I don't have to go any further.
1: Nobody I know.
3: And then he said, well, I'll play the whole thing. It's only for it. Because then he moves to prisons. Here we go. All right.
6: But nobody I know, you know, believes in defunding the police in terms of doing away with prisons. I hope the day comes. I hope the day comes when we don't lead the world in the number of people who are incarcerated. That's
3: well, there you go. That's been the new twist. That well, no, we're talking long term. When we get rid of poverty, there will be no crime.
1: Uh-huh.
3: Yeah.
1: Right.
3: And so, which of course is ridiculous.
1: Yeah. And
3: there's no indication in the history of the world.
1: Yeah.
3: That is the case. But, when I saw that, I went, okay, you have a passionate dislike in the most liberal areas of the country. And, you know, for, Democrat politicians who have said one thing, because this is what the point is on all three of these audio cuts. It's you've been promoting one thing and then you believe that you can be welcomed when you're in front of a crowd that passionately disagrees with what you have said all along and how you have acted all along, and you pretend that you're one of them who agrees with them. The hypocrisy is not going to stand.
1: You know, it's just insane how they believe they can get away with it. But there are enough willfully ignorant people to allow them to do it. You know, because you think of the hypocrisy, you think about what they say one day and say something very different the next. I wonder even why Mamdani would show up to a pro-police event. Why? We know where your convictions are. Why would you even go? I mean, the duties of a mayor. But here's the thing. Here's what works against you with the Democratic Socialists of America. You can't even pretend to go celebrate and thank and be grateful for those who serve behind a badge.
3: No, you can't.
1: You cannot.
3: No.
1: You're seen as supporting them.
3: Right.
1: It doesn't matter that you're the mayor of New York City. They don't care about that.
3: Reasonable, critical thinking people.
1: Mm-hmm.
3: And I think I probably don't have to add reasonable, because if you're actually a critical thinking person, you are reasonable.
1: You're likely reasonable.
3: Right. The conclusions you come to are reasonable conclusions.
1: Yes. It's
3: right. And it's extremely simple. We all know if you're a critical thinking person, you know, human beings are flawed.
1: Right.
3: You know that there are wonderful human beings and you know that there are human beings that are flawed.
1: Right.
3: And
1: I've met some of those flawed people.
3: Well, I know you tell me that all the time.
1: Mm-hmm. I work with some.
3: Exactly. Well, that's what I meant. Not that you say that about other people. Present company was included here.
1: Yeah.
3: But
1: present company withstanding.
3: But critical thinking people know police are necessary. Absolutely necessary. I mean, there's no question about it.
1: Yeah,
3: police
1: of course.
3: In fact, that's the number. Not only are they necessary, it's the number one reason that government exists.
1: Yes. We're a nation of laws. We're I won't say a fully lawful nation, but the idea is to keep us lawful and protect us from the unlawful.
3: Right.
1: And it's the process. And everybody gets it, except, of course, the DSA.
3: Right. So you look at it and you say, well, no, the police are absolutely necessary. And when a police officer breaks the law, for example, if you're involved in the conspiracy of a drive-by shooting in New York City, you heard about that one, right?
1: Yeah. Yeah.
3: You know, if cops are crooked, you bust them.
1: Yes.
3: But it is not an indictment on the reason that that profession exists.
1: Right.
3: It is an indictment on that particular person.
1: Well, it's like someone lives in a neighborhood and they commit a crime. It's not an indictment of everybody in the neighborhood.
3: Right, exactly. Right. Because.
1: Except for maybe my neighborhood.
3: Because there are moronic podcasters and radio hosts are no indictment on the great, incredible, humble quality of excellence that you get from Red Eye Radio.
1: I was going to say Mark Levin. Listen, when you listen to our, don't judge Mark Levin based on what we do.
3: Exactly. And so reasonable people, critical thinking people know that. People that are drama kings and queens and whatever type of monarchy gender you want to identify them as.
1: Monarchy gender.
3: Come up with that one. So, okay, that's number 63. Monarchy gender.
1: I am a king. And which would be weird because if I did that and said I identify as a king, I would have to be clearly liberal and also attend no king's rally. So
3: exactly, yeah. Right. It's
1: just how it works. I don't write the rules.
3: Telling you though, it's a comedy treasure, isn't it?
1: It really is.
3: Liberals are really, I mean, they've become comedy treasures. But like anything in life, when you look at the police, absolutely necessary. In fact,
1: yes.
3: Arguably the number one reason that government exists, and on the federal level with the military, that's the number one reason. So when you're talking about defunding the Pentagon, when you're talking about defunding the police, reasonable people know that's crazy. That's absolutely insane. What you get is chaos. You wish to destroy the country if that's your opinion. Bernie Sanders knows that. But that's sort of like Warnock saying that I don't know anybody who's against voter ID. Well, you are now again.
1: Yeah, yeah.
3: You were, then you weren't, now you are again.
1: Tim Russert would have such an easier job based on there's so much audio with the left going back and forth if he were still around. I miss Tim Russert because when he was at the helm of Meet the Press, he did basically kind of what we have said the right should do. You know, he would just point. Now, it didn't matter if you were on the right or left. You'd have to sit across from him and he was going to come at you with the facts and your own words. And of course, no one in the liberal activist media does that for anybody on the left anymore, you know, with very few exceptions. I mean, think about that. Think about how Plattner sailed through the primaries. And then you and I both said, well, if there's a history here, there's bound to be something else that comes along. And sure enough, that was the case. But where was the liberal activist media putting the scrutiny? They're looking to protect. They're part of it. That's why we call them activists. You know, I remember the first time I said that to Sean Spicer, the first time you heard it. I was interviewing him when I was on filling in with Hal J on WVAP, our flagship. And I said, you know, these media people in the White House a press room are activists. They're not journalists. They're activists. And he said to me, wow, it's the first time I've heard it phrased that way. And I said, how dare you not listen to my radio? But it was, you know, we've been saying this for the longest time. And I mean it by the true sense of the word. These people are activists. You know, you look at the current host of Meet the Press. She's an all-out activist.
3: 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We are Red Eye Radio.
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0: We're on our radio. He's our crony. I'm Gary McNamara. I just loved this yesterday on X. Mehdi Hasan, who, remember, he was on MS Now, writes, and he's as radical as you can get. It's only been a few hours since the first viable Muslim Senate candidate won a primary in Michigan, and his GOP opponent is already running ads featuring Osama bin Laden and 9/11. The Islamophobia over the next few months is going to be vicious, Ted Cruz writes. Hasan is bringing to life Norm MacDonald's famous quip. What terrifies me is if ISIS, this is from Norm MacDonald way back when, what terrifies me is if ISIS were to detonate a nuclear device and kill 50 million Americans. Imagine the backlash against peaceful Muslims, end of quote.
1: Yeah.
0: I remember that from Norm MacDonald.
1: Oh, yeah. He also did a bit on Germany, and he's talking about, you know, because of World War II, you know, those, you know, I think it should be no longer part of the whole thing is Germany.
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9: California leads the nation in power outages. California led the nation with over 490 significant outages. Those affected more than 32 million people. On average, the outages lasted 41.4 hours. California truck drivers are hauling California's governor into the court.
10: California Teamsters Union is suing Newsom, the state DMV, and other state agencies over self-driving trucks. The lawsuit says the DMV adopted some new rules.

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24: 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Gary McNamara and Eric Harley talk about everything from politics to social issues and news of the day. 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
25: 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He is Eric Harley and I'm Gary McNamara. 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
26: Hello.
25: Here we are to a Friday.
26: Hey, happy Friday, everybody.

0: football. When was that? Was the Hall of Fame game happened yet? I don't even know. I know football's going to be starting here very, very soon. I haven't been paying as much attention. Yeah, because not that I get to watch a lot of games during the year. Sunday's a work day for us, and it just has become impossible for me to watch much football, you know, anymore. But normally I pay a lot of attention to see what goes on at training camps.
1: Yeah.
0: I just haven't this year. Just been swamped with a bunch of other stuff. But the real American sport begins now.
1: Nah.
0: I'm just trying to tick off soccer. What is it?
1: Hmm?
0: Maybe that, you know, the person, that listener who told you one time that I look like a tough guy.
1: You know, yeah, yeah, they commented, yeah.
0: There is that mean part of me.
1: Right.
0: That just wants to, for some reason, because you and I've talked about it before, to argue what's the best sport or the best music is really an exercise in futility. People like what they like. Right?
1: Yeah, right.
0: You know, it's not like some of the other issues we talked to where there is a right and a wrong.
1: Yeah,
0: but why do I get so much enjoyment out of getting soccer fans angry by saying things like "soccer sucks," where it really doesn't suck? But what is this? What is this need in me to irritate other people when it comes to sports?
1: I don't know. My wife asked me that about me the other day. What's this need you have to irritate people? Huh? What? Huh?
0: Well, it was. I have to tell this story. It was. I had a small pool party last week. Had my chosen daughter, her husband, and her kid over for a swim party.
1: Yeah.
0: And she's 30. I think her husband's 30 or 31.
1: Okay. They're kids.
0: Yes. They're kids.
1: That's how old I was when I started working here.
0: And so, of course, when I'm back at my pool deck, tunes are always playing.
1: Yeah. Yeah. Yeah.
0: And I said, well, we'll turn on something you guys, and you know what they all like, and they were talking about? It was just all the music, and that, you know, it's like, a Lady Gaga song came. Oh, she's just, and I'm like, okay. And then a bunch of other stuff. And I'm like, okay. And I said, you know, everybody likes their own kind of music, even though this sucks. And then
1: Well, there's a lot of music that sucks. Quite frankly, let's go over the list.
0: Well, you and I love watching Rick Beato on YouTube. And
1: oh, yeah.
0: He's into that thing now about how much music sucks. No, but what he talks about is not just music sucks, why it sucks.
1: Because of how it's made.
0: Right.
1: Exactly. You know, what the songs are about and what they, you know, and the features of a song or the presentation of a song. And he gets into, he's a professor, a teacher of music, somebody who has studied music. He's got a formal education in music and then also has experience, years of experience as a producer, as a writer, as a musician. So he knows what he's talking about, but he makes these solid points. A great follow, Rick Beato, Beato. On YouTube.
0: Yeah.
1: He'll joke sometimes. He goes, look, I don't want to come off. He's a couple of years older than me. He says, I don't want to come off, you know, as the old guy going, oh, today's music is horrible. And he will go through some songs. He'll say, okay, here's today's, or right now, here's the top Spotify songs. But he'll give recognition to, like, and he'll go, no, that's a good song.
0: Yeah, he will. Yeah.
1: You know, it may not be what he listens to. But he does recognize, and there, you know, that's the thing. Over the years, Will, you and I, like Lady Gaga, you know, it's all the jokes made about Lady Gaga. But if you look at her musical skills, Pink, same thing. I mean, she's a far left liberal. I've actually seen her in concert. I took my daughter to see NSYNC. She opened and crushed it. Her band is amazing. She's an unbelievable performer.
0: In fact, the one guitarist, did he go from Pink to Five Finger Death Punch, or was that the other guy?
1: I don't know if it was him or the drummer.
0: I forgot which one. Yeah. And so, I mean, they basically, that was it, what the music for what do they call it? Hired hands.
1: Yeah,
0: the,
1: yeah.
0: The
1: hired
0: people,
1: guns, yeah.
0: The hired guns, the ones that, that actually make an artist sound fantastic, and they're the ones that can't party and get drunk.
1: They're pros.
0: Because if they mess up, they're the ones that get, they're the ones that get fired.
1: Yeah.
0: I'll make a simple thing. You know what, for me, with music, there's two things. And I think it comes from, you know, my father, as I told you, was absolutely, growing up during the 60s, the counterculture just drove him crazy. Just drove him crazy.
1: Yeah.
0: So music, everything else. So all we had in our house when we were kids, Bach, Beethoven, Tchaikovsky, Strauss's waltzes, John Philip Sousa's marching bands. That's it.
1: Yeah.
0: That's it. The only thing allowed him was classical music. And I realized the classical music has a ton of repetitive hooks. You know, you know, and you think it's because people talk about, and they can, people can get snobby about classical music, but it has repetitive hooks all the way through it.
1: Yeah.
0: Not all classical music does, but the things that most people do have it. There's one thing with popular music is a hook, which is great, but I love great hooks with what I call counter rhythms, where you can actually hear the, you know, the singer, the guitar, mm-hmm. the bass,
1: mm-hmm.
0: all playing different things, but it all works together.
1: Yeah,
0: and that's what I love.
1: Some of my favorite artists, and sometimes it's not even a genre that I listen to, but these artists that I respect greatly, you understand that each member of the band has a part. Maynard from Tool actually was talking about that, that, you know, they, each of the members of that band, they have their own parts. And
0: yes.
1: If you listen to their music, and dissect it, even if you don't really care for that kind of music, and dissect it, what each of them are doing. You know, Danny Carey on drums, he's unreal. And it's all of them, the entire band is incredible. But if you think about that, the best bands, all the best groups, always had that, and it wasn't always formulaic. It, in fact, quite often is not formulaic.
0: Yeah. I've always referred to it since I was like 18. Somebody says, what do you like about music? And I said, the counter rhythms.
1: Yeah.
0: Nobody's ever used that term. That's the only thing that came to my mind, where everybody's doing their own entire thing. And you're right. It can cross a ton of different genres, but still a great hook is a great hook. I still love a great hook.
1: Yeah.
0: You know, you go back to the 60s. I love a great hook.
1: Well,
0: you know, you look at, for example, the Wrecking Crew.
1: Yeah, right.
0: The Wrecking Crew were talented beyond the music that they were doing.
1: No,
0: they knew how to make great hooks.
1: Totally underrated at that time because they really weren't promoted. They weren't really the artists, but they were the power behind the artists. And I saw an interview with Jim Peterik from Survivor.
0: Oh, yeah.
1: And he wrote, I forgot, he wrote, Vehicle for Ides of March?
0: Oh, really?
1: He was in that band. And he wrote it for his wife, who he's still married to today, by the way. And he talked about, he got this call, this band Survivor that he had started. He got a call, and it was on his answering machine, because back then, that's where you left your messages. You know, hey, this is Sly Stallone. Why don't you give me a call? I got to talk to you about something, you know. And it was actually Sylvester Stallone. And he said, I want you to write a song for my movie. I'm doing Rocky III. I need a song. And so how they put together Eye of the Tiger, but the hook in the song Eye of the Tiger has been around, I mean, since then, and still, and Peterik mentioned this, he said, new generations, that just takes off over and over again because it just has that hook. Dun, dun, dun. You know, he talked about it. It was, you know, he said it was just one of those songs that really had that lasting power.
0: Jim Peterik does a great song with one of my favorite female singers of all time from Trans-Siberian Orchestra, Chloe Lowry.
1: Oh.
0: Called Prom Night in Pontiac.
1: Oh, wow.
0: It's a pop song.
1: Yeah, yeah.
0: And you would look at that and you would say, who is this woman? I mean, she's, because it's much more of a pop tune, but with a rock thing and basically her operatic voice, which is incredible. But yeah, I some of the stuff he's done outside of Survivor where he brings other artists in is just superb.
1: Well, it's, you know, Stallone calls him and says, you need to make lightning happen twice, a miracle happen twice for the next movie. And we need a Survivor song just like Eye of the Tiger, because it was so big. You know, it was so catchy. It was so big. It was everywhere. And so they did Burning Heart. Now, they had Jamie as the new singer, who sounded like the first singer, who had vocal issues and had to leave the band. But that song also just, boom, became a huge, huge hit. You know, that's the thing, is that these writers, Beato sat down with Billy Joel. That's an amazing interview. It's an amazing interview. Just talking about the process of all these songs and what was going through his mind. And, you know, and it was like, wow. I you know, these creative people that do this and then have the talent. Because he's playing all this classical stuff at the beginning. He's playing all this classical piano. It's like, what?
0: Oh, yeah.
1: I mean, some of the
0: obscure stuff. You know, for me, when I got into Ace, adult contemporary radio, and how I always had to play She's Always a Woman to Me in 78. I just got so sick of that song, especially the lyrics where they said she takes care of herself. And I was like, well, that should be a minimum standard.
1: Hygiene, I would think, would probably just be a minimum standard.
0: Yeah, I don't think that's something that you need to bring up in a song. I mean, that's a given. As you said, minimum hygiene should be just a natural basic requirement.
1: I would think
0: But yeah, there's so many talented musicians out there. I mean, like, for example, with the one disappointing thing about Prince is I don't think that the world ever got to see, except in short bursts, what an incredible guitar. In concert, they probably did.
1: Yeah.
0: But I mean, in general, the popularity of his records did not show what an incredible guitarist he was.
1: When they were recording, the night they were recording We Are the World, the Grammys were going on, so they were putting everything together, Quincy Jones and Michael Jackson getting everybody together. And it's, if you're from the, you know, that era, it's you heard that song far too often. But it was this big deal to get all these artists in one room. Waylon Jennings, it took too long because it took them all night. They did it after the Grammys and all went in the studio and did it in one night. And they had called Prince because he was in town, and they said, you know, we want you to be on the record. And he goes, okay, great, but I want to play guitar. And they were like, well, no, this is a, you know, we need your vocals. He goes, nope, I want to play guitar. He goes, I'll do vocals, but I want to play guitar. I want to have a guitar part in it. And they were like, that's not what the song is. And okay. And so he said, nope, turned it down.
0: Wow.
1: I saw him the other day, a clip came up on YouTube. He was 19 when he first appeared on American Bandstand. 19.
0: Wow. Oh, yeah. I've seen the video. Man, he's so shy. Now, I never saw Prince, but I will get to see again his intellectual property lawyer.
1: Mm. Oh, yeah?
0: Who's lead singer and writer of the...
1: Oh, yeah, yeah.
0: Of the Ocean Blue.
1: Right, yeah, yeah.
0: Who was also...
1: He's got a full-time... That's a full-time gig. Just doing that,
0: yeah, and he still makes new albums.
1: I just recently learned that they don't allow Prince tribute bands.
0: Yeah,
1: you can do a cover song, but you can't be a full time Prince tribute artist.
0: David Schetzel of the Ocean Blue,
1: is
0: his intellectual property lawyer.
1: Yeah,
0: which is interesting. If you talk to him, he doesn't really want to. Doesn't get into long conversations about both professions.
1: Right.
0: But they still produce new albums and everything else, and they got a loyal cult audience.
1: Yeah, yeah.
0: I'm one of them.
1: Yeah.
0: We are right. But the whole point is, though.
1: So you're in a cult?
0: Exactly. The whole point is, you can't, even though I did miss the Scientology grand opening of their new thing in Clearwater the other day.
1: Oh.
0: But the point is, you really can't judge sports and music, but football is so much better than soccer.
1: Oh, that's a fact.
0: We are Red Eye Radio.
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0: Beer Runner Radio. He is Eric Carly, and I'm Gary McNamara. Welcome and good morning. Coming up following the bottom of the hour. You know, we had played the audio cut earlier where Bernie Sanders said, I don't know anyone who was against defund the police.
1: Yeah, right, Bernie.
0: What is he taking?
1: Yeah, what's
0: and I asked that question because remember 2020?
1: Mm. Oh, yeah.
0: And everything that has happened since then?
1: Oh, yeah.
0: He doesn't know anyone. Now, is Bernie Sanders telling the truth or do communists lie?
2: I'm going to take the second one
1: for 500, Alex.
2: Yeah.
0: I mean, that's one of the things. And
2: I'll just say this. His pants are on fire.
0: Granted, we've been doing this for a very, very long time. But don't you think the first rule of politics should be don't say anything that is contradictory to what everyone knows is the truth?
2: Yeah.
0: And that is self-evident.
2: Exactly.
0: If something is self-evident, do not take the opposite opinion.
2: If you know that they know the truth.
0: Right.
2: Why would you try and lie to somebody if you know they know the truth?
0: Right. Because when it's self-evident, it means they know absolutely what the truth is.
2: Yeah.
0: And so when Bernie Sanders comes on and says, I don't know anybody who's against defunding the police. My God, the entire Democratic Party was just a few years ago, including Bernie Sanders.
2: Like, here's an example of my personal life. I'm walking through the kitchen. My wife will say, you know, just who ate all the Oreos? And I go, I don't know. But if she comes to me directly and says, did you eat all the Oreos? I already know she knows the answer.
0: Exactly.
2: I can't lie to
0: her.
2: Right.
0: You can't lie. But wouldn't you think, and Bernie Sanders, I believe, is older than I am. I mean,
2: he's older than everybody, I think.
0: Or do you just not care? Do you actually? But the only way you would do that is you know it's a lie. You know that some people know it's a lie, but you think the people, your base, are such idiots where they'll buy anything. It has to be.
2: No,
0: there can be no other reason for that.
2: Yeah. Yep.

0: 790.
1: KABC. Pierce College canceling its football season. The community college in Woodland Hills says it's putting its football program on hiatus. The long-term future of the program also uncertain. Pierce College citing a shortage of players. L.A. County Fire Department confirms that a Southern California Edison electrical tower was the source of that deadly Eaton fire.
2: Investigators say the fire that started on January 7th, 2025 resulted from electrical arcing on an out-of-service Southern California Edison tower. This had already been the proposed cause in several lawsuits blaming Edison for the fire, which killed 19 people and destroyed about 9,000 structures. SCE officials have already acknowledged in filings with state regulators that its equipment was a likely ignition source. I'm Daniel Martindale.
1: The Dodgers are in Arizona for their weekend series. They're back home Monday to host Kansas City. That's the latest. I'm Bob Monaghan.
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2: And thank you.
1: We record the show, and it becomes our podcast.
2: We're always there for you, is what we're saying.
1: Exactly.
2: We're the station that cares.
1: Exactly. See, now it's self-evident we don't, so... No, yeah. But when I was talking about Bernie Sanders, you know, stating that he doesn't know anyone who is against defunding the police, where basically it's has been a mainstream opinion of the Democratic Party since really 2020. So that's 6 years since the summer of 2020. That's been the narrative. Mm-hmm. Defund the police. Remember the whole thing of, well, what we need are social workers on the street. And then it has evolved into now with police and prisons. Well, when we get rid of poverty, there will be no need for police, or there will be no need for prisons because there will be no crime. Well, we all know that's ridiculous. That's another argument they're making that nobody buys into. You got to do what U.S. House nominee Chris Rabb said on Hannity the other night, mm-hmm. and Jonathan Turley caught it. He said on Hannity last night, what you do is you bring up an argument like this that people might have to research a little bit of it, which, of course, Turley does constantly and just blows the guy away. But here it is. And this is where you have to assume the people that you are talking to are complete idiots. Don't do any research. Believe anything that you say, and you can sell them anything. House nominee Chris Rabb insisted that the founding fathers, the framers, had no idea, the founding non-gestating parents had no idea of what policing was, and thus abolishing prisons is just part of the evolving meaning of that term. So... The founding non-gestating parents had no idea what policing was. There was no concept of policing. Is that true? As Jonathan Turley said, absolutely absurd. In the 1600s, colonies organized the night watch forces that were the precursors to formal police departments. The British governor also enforced criminal laws through their own forces. Constables were prevalent. The ultimate example is John Morton, who served as a local county sheriff and justice of the peace from 1757 to 1774. He signed the Declaration of Independence.
2: Uh-huh.
1: So they come up with a scenario that, well, you know, in history, beginning of this country, there was no concept of police forces. So really, it's something that we created that we need to get rid of because we're using the Founding Fathers argument that hopefully we'll be able to convince Hannity's audience that if the Founding Fathers didn't have police or didn't consider police, well, then we shouldn't have it now.
2: Right.
1: Except it's completely and totally inaccurate. False.
2: Yes.
1: Now, I don't know if I can call it a lie because Chris Rabb may be completely just an ignorant, stupid human being.
2: Yeah, right. Yeah.
1: To try to make that case. The other thing that I saw Turley wrote, though, that was also great yesterday. Mm. Let me see. I'll find it here in a second. Because this is another thing that you'll hear from Democrats now. We've been talking about how Democrats are going to form. We talked about how Republicans are forming their arguments. Also talking about how the Democrats are forming their arguments for November.
2: Mm.
1: It goes, CNN Abby Phillips corrected a guest, said, I will say El Sayed did not and does not support defunding the police. When she was confronted by CNN's own reporting that he called for defunding the police, this was her response. Well, I think that the question that I'm fundamentally asking is, by dredging up the sort of wedge issues of 2020, are you missing the point? And Turley says, well, the point is he called for defunding the police. It may be a wedge issue when a candidate wants to return to the state of nature. This is the same reporter who dredged up an attack line against Bernie Sanders in the presidential debates and made Sanders repeat his outright denial of the allegation by Elizabeth Warren that he told her no woman could be president. And so the entire, so that's what they're doing now. They'll make, she'll make something. Oh, he doesn't support defunding the police. Well, yeah, he said it in 2020. Oh, so now you're dredging up something he said in 2020.
3: Yeah.
1: As if
3: yeah.
1: because he said it in a particular year.
3: Right.
1: An abstract year that yeah. Democrats first brought it up, that it has no bearing on today when she said he does not support defunding the police. It's dredging up. You're dredging this up.
2: So I guess we're going to the past.
1: Right.
2: Yeah, you said it recently. Yeah, that's the past. Unreal. But that's what they do, though. Well, you know, they did it. Who was it? Was it Jayapal? Listening to parents whose children were killed by illegal immigrants.
1: Oh.
2: This is the fourth time we've done this.
1: Oh, my God.
2: Can we, basically, can we move on?
1: Yeah.
2: And then on the Fauci thing, I forget the ranking member that said it. He said, listen, we want to focus on the future, not the things from the past. And I'm screaming in my mind. Well, actually, I said it to the television as I'm watching it. I said, if you can't learn from the past, you're going to repeat the mistakes of the past in the future. That's what this is all about, making sure this doesn't happen again, getting to the truth. You learn. And this is what they, but this is their tactic. Oh, so you want to dredge things up. Oh, so you want to go back to the past. Things are in the past. Really? Okay. I got two words. January 6th. Ready? Go. And this is, you know, this is exactly how they operate. It really is. No, you know what it is? This is like a really failed attempt by a teenager.
1: Yeah.
2: Son, hello, I'm your father. And I noticed that you came in real late last night, like 2 a.m. Dad, are we going to just sit and focus on the past? I noticed yesterday, you know, you were, I saw you drive out of here. You were speeding yesterday. Oh, so we're just going to keep focusing on the past.
1: I guess the question in politics, would it work with your parents, should be the key thing.
2: Say
1: that you
2: it out
1: remember.
2: Loud to your parents.
1: Right.
2: We shouldn't bring up anything. By the way, everything is in the past. who did? Was it Mitch Hedberg or somebody? I forget who it was. Said, oh, this is a picture of me when I was younger. Well, technically, every picture of you is a picture of you when you were younger.
1: Yeah, exactly.
2: So, you know, I mean, but yeah, if you say it, just picture a teenager saying the same thing to their parents.
1: That's the argument right there. I mean, that's how you settle the argument.
2: Yep. You sound like a teenager making a weak excuse. I mean, they've done it with everything. Spending. To raise the debt ceiling. Well, just because we raised the debt ceiling another $100 trillion.
1: That was Obama.
2: Yeah. Doesn't mean we're going to actually
1: use it.
2: Dad, just because you give me a credit card with a $10,000 limit on it doesn't mean I'm going to spend $10,000. Come on, Dad.
1: Look, not that politicians haven't said absurd things before, but really, to me, Obama's image was the tribalism was so great. I mean, I really believe that's where the modern tribalist movement started, was with Obama.
2: No, you know what? That's a great point.
1: I really think that's where it's. I'm sorry. I'm not saying that there isn't tribalism and hasn't been towards Trump, But and I'm not saying that tribalism disappears pretty quick. The tribalism for Obama is not where it was, you know, back then.
2: Right. Yeah.
1: But I do believe that's where it started. And I believe that he thought he could just say any stupid thing, because I do believe the tribalism depends on the politician believing that the people that support him are complete ignorant idiots who have no critical thinking skills at all. Because who would say that?
2: Right.
1: When he said that, just because we're raising the debt ceiling doesn't necessarily mean you're going to spend it. For example, if you have a credit card and the bank increases your credit limit,
2: mm-hmm.
1: does not necessarily mean you're going to spend it. Well, that's apples and oranges.
2: Yeah.
1: I don't have the obligation. Many people don't have the obligations that the federal government has. And how do we know it? Based on experience. Every single time they've come to raise a debt limit, we've reached the debt limit. Every single time.
2: Yes.
1: Every single, not, okay, 98% of the time, but 2% of the time we don't. Every single time.
2: Yep.
1: But that again depends on you believing that you can say, it's like when Obama said that the reason there are no jobs are because of the ATMs. Remember that?
2: Oh,
1: genius.
2: Gosh. Wow.
1: That genius statement.
2: Did he say that like on GMA or the Today Show? Like on the, I think, I don't know why I seem to think that he said it on like a national broadcast morning show. But you and I just picked that apart. You know?
1: Well, but it's the same thing that, and I know, I saw our buddy, Richard, who's sending me Richard is sending me, something that has, almond flour in it. I think he's sending me low carb baked goods.
2: Oh, okay.
1: Because he heard us talking about, you know, about my type 2 diabetes.
2: Yeah.
1: It's supposed to come today. I can't wait to get it.
2: Well, nice.
1: I hope it's not. You can still have almond flour though and still have a lot of carbs. So, but we'll see. Well, I'll just make it and whatever it is, it's probably going to be a baked good. I'm hoping. So I'll eat it in very, small amounts. But he said it, you know, when it showed that, they're not seeing the job layoffs they thought they would see with AI, that the companies are still hiring. And he said the exact same thing that we have said. History has shown that every time there's even been a massive increase in productivity, for gosh sakes, I mean, going from agriculture to an industrial economy, you moved. Remember, you had, as they call it in capitalism, the creative destruction of probably what, 95% of jobs over a 60 or 70 year period.
2: Yeah,
1: because we were 98% farming,
2: right?
1: And now it's like 3%,
2: right?
1: And maybe it wasn't that great over that time. Maybe it was 130 years where you had that change. Because now what is it? Farming's what? 2%, maybe 1%? It used to be 98.
2: Yeah. Yeah.
1: So, I mean, you had massive job destruction in there, but then massive job, way more massive job creation. And we saw, for example, post-World War II. When you think about the job creation after World War II that brought all women into the, well, more women into the workforce. There's more women, I think, in the workforce now than men, I believe.
2: Yeah.
1: There's more women than men.
2: Right.
1: Right now. And the baby boom, that's not going to happen again.
2: No, it's not. We've got a very low birth rate.
1: Right. And so all that brought in, you know, still handled the incredible growth. But the futurists were saying the same thing. All jobs are going to be destroyed. We're saying the same thing now. And we're saying, well, because of the incredible productivity, well, they're talking 10 to 20% over a couple of decade period.
2: Right.
1: It will change a lot of things, but why is the assumption that it's going to destroy all the jobs when massive increases in productivity have not in the past? We are Red Eye Radio.
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0: Where Would I Radio? He's Eric Carlin. I'm Gary McNamara. Did you see that story in Fox News about that Canadian woman that was here illegally and allegedly the deputies discovered 12 fake IDs? Why do you have 12 fake IDs? I read that and went, are you just trying to stay in the country illegally, or is there something else going on here? It was in Hillsborough County.
1: Yeah.
0: July 29th, body cam showed the deputy stopping a vehicle in Tampa because its taillights and taglights were not working. She identified herself as a different name than who she is.
1: Huh.
0: And then she told the driver or the deputy she had a driver's license but did not have it with her. Didn't have a driver's license, nothing, but 12 different fake IDs.
1: But 11 of them were New York City library cards.
0: Oh, then she can get free groceries.
1: That's right.
0: Okay, okay. Or cheaper groceries.
1: Yeah.
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8: KABC. Agriculture brought nearly $7.5 $1 billion to San Joaquin County's economy and provided almost 36,000 jobs in 2024. That's about $20 million a day. A new report also found that agriculture impact has grown by more than 30%. Northern California experiencing a dangerous heat wave.
9: A heat advisory is in effect for the valleys, foothills, and northern Sierra. Nights will also stay warm with lows only in the 70s, offering little relief. Some people will be at higher risk of heat-related illness. Fire danger is also high, especially in the northern Sacramento Valley and Sierra foothills. Dry air and strong winds with gusts over 30 miles per hour make it easier for wildfires to start and spread quickly. I'm Dina Kodiak.
8: The San Francisco Giants are in Texas with the Rangers. They'll be back home Friday. That's the latest. I'm Bob Montague.
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10: In Sylmar on the 210 westbound before the 118, a solo crash, has got the center lane blocked. In Hollywood on the 101 southbound at Cahuenga, two-vehicle crash has got the right lane taken up. And in Downey on the 5 southbound before Lakewood, an accident has the carpool lane blocked.
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10: 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Gary McNamara and Eric Harley talk about everything from politics to social issues and news of the day. 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
11: 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He is Eric Harley, and I'm Gary McNamara. Good morning.
12: No, you're Shamrock.
13: I'm Shamrock.
14: Hey, we don't discuss business here on the program.
12: I did a new promo for it yesterday.
13: All right.
12: You can find it on my X page at Gary Red Eye One.
13: And the promos are just, it's a mockumentary about the, is it a comedy? Is it supposed to be funny, or do you?
12: Well, there's some comedic stuff. I mean, the thing I did today was supposed to, well, we did a couple of takes and we liked the one where it was more comedic.
13: Okay. Yeah.
12: Where I threw some, a little bit of comedy in it, but
13: right.
12: No, it's basically the tension, the whole premise of it. And again, this thing is, I think there are 3 in the can already. That and you know, I'm not a part of the whatever they're going to do, how they're going to stream it or do whatever.
13: Yeah.
12: So I really don't know. I mean, I'm not.
13: Yeah.
12: I just go, and when they ask me to do something, I do it because it's fun. That's it. I mean, that's why I do it. It's just, right. It's for me. It's just a,
13: yeah.
12: It's sort of like a hobby, but,

0: yesterday he just, you know, yesterday we just met at the coffee shop. And because it's a mockumentary, we did the little promo that he put out yesterday on a cell phone.
1: Oh, that's great. Yeah. No, that looks, yeah.
0: You know, with the official text underneath and everything else, you
1: sure.
0: know, about it. But that's the beauty of a mockumentary. You don't have to
1: make it look real,
0: right? You make it look like you make it look like
1: it's interesting. That's real. An interesting, because if you think about, like, in the age of GoPros, today's phones, which are pretty amazing in terms of, you know, what they can do. But that's a great approach because it makes it look real, and everybody's sensibility from watching YouTube and everything else, it makes it look like you're watching something that a regular content creator made.
0: Exactly. And so it's basically about a mobster gets out of prison after 20 years, and his one buddy, and I'm not sure his buddy, I think his buddy was a former mobster too, you know, found God. And so he's trying to get Sal, who's the former mobster, to straighten out his life. And it's the tension between being brought back into the old life and trying to become basically a reborn Christian.
1: And his crew wants to keep the old life going. They want the business going.
0: Yes,
1: right?
0: we are the ones, because I'm part of the crew and I'm an Irish mobster.
1: Yeah, you've always been a bad influence, so this fits perfectly.
0: Yeah, and so we're the ones that you know, doubt it. But I'm not, from what I get though, we're not working, you know, working together. But again, I don't know how they put everything together. I haven't seen anything that has been a final production on it, and I really don't care about it. I just, for me, Mark, and it's so funny because we were leaving yesterday after talking. We spent probably an hour and a half talking. It only took a couple of minutes we did two takes.
1: Yeah.
0: One was a more serious take. One was a more funny take for me, which was all ad lib. Or whatever I came up with, and he loved it. He started laughing. I'm like, oh my gosh, it's a real laugh. It's not the character laughing. He's laughing at it.
1: Yeah.
0: And it was, basically he said, you know, what do you have to say, you know, about the, you know, and he's basically promoting the series, you know, as a legit documentary, because we're in character.
1: Right.
0: This is the series coming up about my life, Shamrock. What do you got to say? And I think to paraphrase it, I said, well, I've got to thank you because of the millions of people that are now watching, you know, this documentary. I'm getting a lot of action at the Senior Citizen Center. The women just, you know, absolutely love it. So, and that was basically it. And he just said, you know, man, well, you're just nuts or whatever. And
1: yeah.
0: And so for me, it's just, I've shown up, I think, four or five different times over the last year just to cut very quick things. And it's just fun. As I said, I'm not leaving my night job.
1: Yeah. Well, what's funny is you know, remember when we had the first time we had Steve Byrne and the cast of Sullivan and Son in studio. That goes back, to the old studio, actually. Steve Byrne, Roy Wood Jr., Ahmed, the whole, you know, there were like a total of five comedians. And we took a picture before they left in that studio. And I think that's the picture I have when you call me.
0: Really?
1: I think that's the picture got assigned to your contact. And so a listener saying, wow, Gary looks like a tough guy. And I thought didn't know if they were like joking, hey, tough guy or whatever. And they were, and then they responded again to their own comment and said, seriously, was he a boxer at some point or something? You know, and I thought to myself, I looked at the picture and I was like, I guess I've never thought of it that way. My wife always tells me that if I've got my serious face on, I look angry. I always look angry. So I always try and smile when I'm around people, like if I'm in the grocery store or something. She says, you just look angry all the time. It's just the way my eyes are shaped and the fact that I'm always clenching my fist in the air. But it's, you know, it's, so I could see where it's, and I mean this with all offense, your age would play into... Your age would play into a timeline where people would believe it, because if you talk about a crew in the mob, typically they're older guys. We think of guys in our age group, right? And so Yeah, I hope it works out. I hope they get some.
0: Yeah, so I posted the little promo we did and then a trailer of it, which is like a 35-second trailer.
1: Yeah.
0: That was done probably about 8-9 months ago on the trailer. Okay. It says coming in 2026. I'm not sure if it's coming this year or next year. I don't know. But the trailer says, the one trailer says coming in 2026. But like I said, it was just it's a little fun. And believe me, with everything going on over the last 4 months of my life with dad and, you know, the passing of my friend Mike 10 days ago, which, by the way, tomorrow was his memorial in Texas. Mm. You know, it just anything to distract me is a good thing. So,
1: yeah, no, I feel that, too. I know exactly what you're saying.
0: But, you know, the interesting thing is, the self-image that you have of yourself when you said that the caller, and I've got that from people saying, wow, you know, you really look like you're mean, you know, or, you know, whatever. And I'm like, it's completely opposite. I always have the feeling that, you know, that I come across as very soft and having the cat. Maybe it's because of your insults. Maybe it's because of you. Yeah. You're the one that when I was doing my hockey skating was accusing me of doing figure skating. Well, when you put that
1: out to everybody
0: and you do that day in and day out.
1: Did you or did you not once train with a figure skating teacher?
0: I was skating one time and a figure skating teacher who was out there gave me a tip.
1: Sir.
0: I did not pay for lessons from a figure skater.
1: I only have 5 minutes of time, sir. We're not going to take up all of my time with your explanation.
0: And anyway, I watched that movie. What was the movie with the guy?
1: Did you perform gain of function or not?
0: I will admit I performed gain of figure skating. What was the movie with the guy who was the hockey player and
1: Ice Castles, right?
0: It was Ice Castles.
1: Yeah, I think it was Ice Castles. Topic. And I remember that movie because my wife and I, you know, and our kids loved that movie. And it was a hockey player and they needed a partner for a female figure skater. And the guy wasn't getting, you know, he wasn't successful as a hockey player. Was it Ice Castles? Was that it?
0: There were two of them. There were two movies on it.
1: Yeah.
0: Okay. There were two movies on it that I didn't watch.
1: No, Ice Castles was Robbie Benson.
0: Oh, okay.
1: Yeah. Hold on a second.
0: It wasn't the Robbie Benson one.
1: No.
0: By the way.
1: Huh?
0: It happened to me on streaming the other day, and it was the end with Burt Reynolds.
1: Oh, yeah.
0: And
1: The Cutting Edge.
0: The
1: Cutting Edge, yeah.
0: And who was the guy in it?
1: He's a great actor. I love his work. I think he's highly underutilized. D.B. Sweeney.
0: D.B. Sweeney was in, what do you call it, the Fire in the Sky.
1: Yeah.
0: Yeah,
1: and did a great job.
0: Yeah, he was great in that movie. So
1: right,
0: but it's interesting how people, you know, you at times you don't know. I mean, you have a general idea of your image here doing this, but when it's just the picture alone, it's amazing how people, you know, view you one way and go, oh, wow, I didn't know he looked like that. And I guess you're going to have that in radio. I mean, that's going to always happen to you.
1: Well, a lot like John Bolton, I have to work really hard to smile. It's not that I don't want to. I like smiling, but it's work. I mean, I got a lot of things going on. Busy guy.
0: I think the reason you said when the listener said I look like a tough guy and a boxer, it's because I've taken so many hits in the face.
1: Yeah, maybe.
0: And all the pot marks and stuff like that.
1: Yeah.
0: You know, it's like,
1: it was a tough dating season that year.
0: it's a lot of fun. So, Gary at Red Eye One, if you want to check it out. I mentioned it yesterday on the air, so I figured since I mentioned it, I should post it on X. Not that I believe I have a career in movies. It's just something that I fell into by everything I've think about this in my life. This, I never wanted to do this.
1: I got
0: forced to. And the interesting thing is, I just saw yesterday it came down that Sue, the owner of the radio station, who forced me in Niagara Falls back in 1989 to become a talk show host.
1: Yeah.
0: It was 5 years ago yesterday that she passed away. I saw that. And I just, but I was just, when I saw that, I felt sad, but I was just so incredibly grateful that she saw something in me that I never saw. I never wanted to do this. I didn't think I could do this.
1: Yeah.
0: I didn't want to be involved in the work that you have to do and the study that you have to do, the studying you have to
1: and
0: do.
1: Back
0: to
1: do, then, it, to it do took else. Legwork.
0: Oh, yeah.
1: To do the study.
0: Yeah. Did you see that I think Barrett Sports Media had it as radio getting easier. Hmm. You know, they were comparing radio to other professions, whatever.
1: Yeah.
0: And I will say this. It's still, you have to always be paying attention, and the show prep never stops.
1: Right.
0: But it's easier to get access to that information.
1: Yes. I think that's it. And I think that probably applies maybe to all professions. You know, if you think about the type of training that technicians have to go through, or engineers have to go through, or the constant training and educational process that a doctor has to go through, a lot of that, you know, based on the internet, based on what's available, based on FaceTime and Zoom and all of that, can be accomplished without a ton of legwork. And to me, I'd say it's become more efficient. I don't know about easier, but now I'll say this for our friends over at Barrett Media, and thank you for listening. They listen to all the stuff on radio, but I'd say, how dare you? This is a hard job, and you need to be telling our bosses. You need to be writing articles about how Red Eye Radio is the hardest job in the world.
0: You're not helping. You're not helping our next. Yeah, you're not contract helping at negotiations.
1: All. You're not helping at all. So stop it.
0: Well, the thing is, if you compare it to, and I think about this all the time. I mean, coming into work.
1: Yeah.
0: I mean, I know it's nighttime, but you've got the street people, you know, the street maintenance people out there everywhere. You've got
1: I'll never
0: forget when the great Lars Larson that I used to work with at KXL.
1: Yeah.
0: In Portland, Oregon, when he visited here, his comment was, "Man, oh man." Man, they roads. I mean, they're really on it in Texas. Yeah. I mean, they just don't. It's just amazing. And wherever you go, I mean, there's construction going on because the population is expanding, and so they're widening everything all the time. They can't keep up, but they can keep up. I mean, for example, me coming in at night on the tollway, there's no traffic either way, which is great. But you see those people working out there in the heat, and if you want to compare, you know, labor stuff that's hard. For example, when I used to work, when I was a United Steel worker, and when my machine would break at one company I worked for, Worthington Compressors in South Buffalo, they put me in heat treat, which are these huge blast furnaces that basically heat metal parts. Well, once they're heated, you got to take these huge trays out, and you have these, you know, great big steel bars you hold up, and you grab it, you hook it up, and you quench them. You dump them in oil. That's all the process of doing it. When you dump them in oil, the flames just go.
1: And
0: when you unhook it, you turn around and you ran the other way.
1: Yeah.
0: I'm telling you right now, OSHA would not have approved what was going on.
1: Yeah.
0: But and when I first did it, these guys who were doing it were like 60 years old, and the flames looked like they were about 2 feet behind their head. But you wore basically, and I thank goodness I've never had an effect from it. You wore asbestos jackets, pants, everything.
1: Yeah.
0: Because it was that hot in the summertime.
1: I still wear those here in the Texas summer.
0: I mean, you compare that to this. Well, when the air conditioning's working here in the studio, I mean, it's much easier. No, I'm kidding. It's working.
1: And when the men's room is working.
0: Yeah, can we fix the men's room get fixed?
1: Well, you'll notice that when we're in a good mood, it means the men's room is working properly. But
0: do we have to use the woman's room? Yeah. Oh, we have to use.
1: Oh, we have to identify. As
0: the, last night, the bathroom, the men's bathroom flooded, so we can only use the women's bathroom. But there are no women in the building right now. We don't have to identify.
1: I haven't asked the production team how they identify. So how dare you? How dare you, sir?
0: We are Red Eye Radio.
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0: We're on radio. He's Eric Carlin. I'm Gary McNamara. Coming up on the bottom of the hour, some great audio cuts of Democrat politicians getting booed in their own homes.
1: Oh,
0: basically, they're you know, when
1: home
0: I mean
1: district.
0: Home, they're
1: yeah.
0: you know, they're political.
1: Yeah.
0: They're political home.
1: Yeah.
0: Plus, I just popped into my head right now. Did you see Bernie Sanders yesterday saying he doesn't know anybody who wishes to defund the police? Here we go.
1: Yeah.
0: Here we go.
1: Yeah.
0: When the primaries are basically over.
1: Yeah.
0: Now, Democrats are going back to where they were before 2006. You and I always looked at 2006 and said, wow, the Democrats are opening up now. They're
1: right.
0: opening up.
1: Right.
0: I think now they've gone so radical that now that the primaries are over, they're going to attempt to move to the middle,
1: well,
0: if that's possible when you're so radical.
1: Well, Tallarico in Texas, you know, after winning the primary there, you know, he's tried to, you know, well, the campaign's vegan, but I eat beef. But you're the campaign.
0: You
1: know, that's the prime example for me, or maybe prime rib example.
0: Well, it also proves what we've said.
1: Yeah.
0: They believe the people that will vote for them are complete idiots and
1: yep.
0: morons.
1: Yep.

0: 790.
1: KABC. A San Bernardino County Sheriff Detective is recovering after being shot while conducting an investigation near the city of Palmdale. Officials say that the suspect is dead. The detective airlifted to the hospital for medical treatment. That shooting remains an active investigation. Believe it or not, Halloween is less than 90 days away. According to retailers, that's not too early.
2: Spirit Halloween is opening 1,500 pop-up stores in North America this month. Coast to coast, the retailer will hire 52,000 seasonal associates to bring the spooky to the season. Inside the stores, you'll find over 1,000 costumes for adults, children, and pets. Also, fake blood, jump and scare clowns, and frightening animatronics. Many stores already open. I'm Bree Tennis.
1: The Dodgers in Arizona for their weekend series, back home Monday to host Kansas City. That's the latest. I'm Bob Montague.
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1: We are Red Eye Radio. He's Eric Carly, and I'm Gary McNamara. How about some booing audio? We'll get to it in just a minute.
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1: All right, so my analysis yesterday on just viewing the Democrats, I just went, okay, they're back to moving to the center again or attempting to do it. Mm. And for day one of doing it, and I don't know, I just viewed yesterday's, I know it's not day one, but in my mind, okay, a lot of the primaries are over,
2: yeah,
1: you know, and everything else, not that they're all over yet. But I just viewed it as day one. We start off first with Senator Amy Klobuchar of Minnesota. Farm Fest in Minnesota.
2: Okay.
1: All right.
2: Wow.
1: All right. Farm Fest in Minnesota. Here we go.
2: All right.
1: You ready?
2: I'm ready.
1: All right, here we go. Let's play this one.
3: I've long believed and supported funding for order at the border, and I have worked well with law enforcement in Minnesota for years. But what I...
2: Quiet. Quiet.
3: Wow.
1: First, it was laughter, like, are you kidding? And then it was laughter, then boos. It's like, whoa.
2: Yeah.
1: B-O-O-S, not yeah, B-O-O-Z-E.
2: Yeah.
1: Right. Laughter and boos at that, which I just went, whoa, that is pretty unbelievable.
2: Yeah.
1: And then we have, this is maybe one of the most beautiful ones. Hmm. And I listen to this, I'm like, okay, do I hear any cursing in it? And then they bleeped something. So
2: okay,
1: they actually like, oh, okay. This is a pretty good audio cut.
2: Okay,
1: and this is one of the city's biggest pro police celebrations on Staten Island, is how Fox News described it. Here is Mamdani coming up to give his remarks at the pro police celebration.
2: Oh boy. Yeah.
1: 25 seconds he had to get off stage. He was talking.
2: Yeah.
1: The boos and everything else were like, whoa.
2: Yeah.
1: And he's smiling and everything else. It's like, whoa, in your own city. You can't
2: this
1: even.
2: This is the way it goes.
1: Yeah. You can't even do something at a police function to honor police. It's like, sorry,
2: nobody
1: going
2: buys it
1: to buy it. And this is the other one that I saw, the audio cut that I saw yesterday. Bernie Sanders, okay?
2: All right.
1: Here's Bernie Sanders.
2: All right.
4: But nobody I know, you know, believes in defunding the police.
1: I don't have to go any further.
2: Nobody I know.
1: And then he said, well, I'll play the whole thing. It's only for it. Because then he moves to prisons. Here we go. All right.
4: But nobody I know, you know, believes in defunding the police in terms of doing away with prisons. I hope the day comes. I hope the day comes when we don't lead the world in the number of people who are incarcerated. That's
1: there you go. That's been the new twist. That well, no, we're talking long term. When we get rid of poverty, there will be no crime.
2: Uh-huh.
1: Yeah.
2: Right.
1: And so, which of course is ridiculous.
2: Yeah.
1: And there's no indication in the history of the world.
2: Yeah.
1: That is the case. But, when I saw that, I went, okay, you have a passionate dislike in the most liberal areas of the country. And, you know, for, Democrat politicians who have said one thing, because this is what the point is on all three of these audio cuts. It's you've been promoting one thing, and then you believe that you can be welcomed when you're in front of a crowd that passionately disagrees with what you have said all along and how you have acted all along, and you pretend that you're one of them who agrees with them. The hypocrisy is not going to stand.
2: You know, it's just insane how they believe they can get away with it. But there are enough willfully ignorant people to allow them to do it. You know, because you think of the hypocrisy, you think about what they say one day and say something very different the next. I wonder even why Mamdani would show up to a pro-police event. Why? We know where your convictions are. Why would you even go? I mean, the duties of a mayor. But here's the thing. Here's what works against you with the Democratic Socialists of America. You can't even pretend to go celebrate and thank and be grateful for those who serve behind a badge.
1: No, you can't.
2: You cannot.
1: No.
2: You're seen as supporting them.
1: Right.
2: It doesn't matter that you're the mayor of New York City. They don't care about that.
1: Reasonable, critical thinking people.
2: Mm-hmm.
1: And I think I probably don't have to add reasonable, because if you're actually a critical thinking person, you are reasonable.
2: You're likely reasonable.
1: Right. The conclusions you come to are reasonable conclusions.
2: Yes. It's right.
1: And it's extremely simple. We all know if you're a critical thinking person, you know, human beings are flawed.
2: Right.
1: You know that there are wonderful human beings, and you know that there are human beings that are flawed.
2: Right.
1: And
2: I've met some of those flawed people.
1: Well, I know you tell me that all the time.
2: Mm-hmm. I work with some.
1: Exactly. Well, that's what I meant. You not that you say that about other people. Present company was included here.
2: Yeah.
1: But
2: present company withstanding.
1: But critical thinking people know police are necessary. Absolutely necessary. I mean, there's no question about it.
2: Yeah,
1: police. In fact, that's the not only are they necessary, it's the number one reason that government exists.
2: Yes. We're a nation of laws. We're I won't say a fully lawful nation, but the idea is to keep us lawful and protect us from the unlawful.
1: Right.
2: And it's the process, and everybody gets it, except, of course, the DSA.
1: Right. So you look at it and you say, well, no, the police are absolutely necessary. And when a police officer breaks the law, for example, if you're involved in the conspiracy of a drive-by shooting in New York City, you heard about that one, right?
2: Yeah. Yeah.
1: You know, if cops are crooked, you bust them.
2: Yes.
1: But it is not an indictment on the reason that that profession exists.
2: Right.
1: It is an indictment on that particular person.
2: Well, it's like someone lives in a neighborhood and they commit a crime. It's not an indictment of everybody in that neighborhood.
1: Right, exactly. Right. Because.
2: Except for maybe my neighborhood.
1: Because there are moronic podcasters and radio hosts are no indictment on the great, incredible, humble quality of excellence that you get from Red Eye Radio.
2: Well, I was going to say Mark Levin. Listen, when you listen to our, don't judge Mark Levin based on what we do.
1: Exactly. And so reasonable people, critical thinking people know that. People that are drama kings and queens and whatever type of monarchy gender you want to identify them as.
2: Monarchy gender.
1: Come up with that one. So, okay, that's number 63. Exactly. Monarchy gender.
2: I am a king. Which would be weird because if I did that and said I identify as a king, I would have to be clearly liberal and also attend No King's rally. So
1: exactly, yeah. Right. It's
2: just how it works. I don't write the rules.
1: Tony, though, it's a comedy treasure, isn't it?
2: It really is.
1: Liberals are really, I mean, they've become comedy treasures. But like anything in life, when you look at the police, absolutely necessary. In fact,
2: yes.
1: Arguably the number one reason that government exists. And on the federal level with the military, that's the number one reason. So when you're talking about defunding the Pentagon, when you're talking about defunding the police, reasonable people know that's crazy. That's absolutely insane. What you get is chaos. You wish to destroy the country if that's your opinion. Bernie Sanders knows that. But that's sort of like Warnock saying that I don't know anybody who's against voter ID. Well, you are now again.
2: Yeah.
1: You were, then you weren't, now you are again.
2: Tim Russert would have such an easier job based on there's so much audio with the left going back and forth if he were still around. I miss Tim Russert because when he was at the helm of Meet the Press, he did basically kind of what we have said the right should do. You know, he would just point. Now, it didn't matter if you were on the right or left. You'd have to sit across from him, and he was going to come at you with the facts and your own words. And, of course, no one in the liberal activist media does that for anybody on the left anymore, you know, with very few exceptions. I mean, think about that. Think about how Plattner sailed through the primaries. And then you and I both said, well, if there's a history here, there's bound to be something else that comes along. And sure enough, that was the case. But where was the liberal activist media putting the scrutiny? They're looking to protect. They're part of it. That's why we call them activists. You know, I remember the first time I said that to Sean Spicer, the first time he heard it. I was interviewing him when I was on filling in with Hal J on WBAP, our flagship. And I said, you know, these media people in the White House a press room are activists. They're not journalists. They're activists. And he said to me, wow, it's the first time I've heard it phrased that way. And I said, how dare you not listen to my radio? But it was, you know, we've been saying this for the longest time. And I mean it by the true sense of the word. These people are activists. You know, you look at the current host of Meet the Press. She's an all out activist.
1: Mm-hmm. We are Red Eye Radio.
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17: Two.

0: We are Red Radio. He's Art Carlin. I'm Gary McNamara. I just loved this yesterday on X. Mehdi Hasan, who, remember, he was on MS Now, writes, and he's as radical as you can get. It's only been a few hours since the first viable Muslim Senate candidate won a primary in Michigan, and his GOP opponent is already running ads featuring Osama bin Laden and 9/11. The Islamophobia over the next few months is going to be vicious, Ted Cruz writes. Hasan is bringing to life Norm MacDonald's famous quip. What terrifies me is if ISIS, this is from Norm MacDonald way back when, what terrifies me is if ISIS were to detonate a nuclear device and kill 50 million Americans. Imagine the backlash against peaceful Muslims, end of quote.
1: Yeah.
0: I remember that from Norm MacDonald.
1: Oh, yeah. He also did a bit on Germany, and he's talking about, you know, because of World War II, you know, those, you know, I think should be no longer part of the whole thing is Germany.
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18: Over 20
15: Democratic-led states urging the U.S. Supreme Court to block the administration's new limits on mail-in ballots. The president wants the federal government to take control of voting by mail through the U.S. Postal Service. A Northern California resident has died from West Nile virus, the second death in California this year.
16: The person lived in southern Glen County in the Sacramento Valley. By July 31st, California had nearly a dozen human cases across seven counties. Statewide, the virus has been found in hundreds of birds and well over 1,000 mosquitoes. The year's first death was in Kings County, also in the Central Valley. Officials say West Nile virus is appearing earlier and more often this year. It spreads by mosquito bite. I'm Dina Kodiak.
15: The San Francisco Giants are in Texas with the Rangers. They'll be back home Friday to host Detroit for the weekend series. Dodgers in Arizona. That's the latest. I'm Bob Montague.
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18: In Downey on the 5 South before Lakewood, there's a crash blocking the carpool lane. Tow truck is on the way. It doesn't look like there's any slowing in the area. North Hollywood on the 170 South after Sherman Way, there's debris blocking the two left lanes, including the carpool lane. Looks like it's a trash bin rolling around in lanes, and CHP is heading out to clear that. And Lancaster 14 South between Avenue H and 20th Streets closed until 4 a.m.
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1: What?
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0: Good evening, and thank you for joining us tonight. I'm Tiffany Meyer.
1: Hey, what are you watching?
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1: What?
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0: Now, it's Red Eye Radio. Gary McNamara and Eric Harley talk about everything from politics to social issues and news of the day. Whether you're up late or you're just starting your day, welcome to the show from the Relief Factor Studios. This is Red Eye Radio.
1: All across America, we are Red Eye Radio. He is Eric Harley, and I'm Gary McNamara.
2: Hi.
1: All right.
2: What?
1: The Republican burrito debate.
2: Hmm. And like a Republican burrito. Can I get extra guacamole on that, please?
3: I saw it and I went, I hope this goes away quickly. And it didn't go away. So it's like, then the vice president got involved. I go, okay, I'll talk about it.
2: All right. Okay.
3: But it all started with, and we had mentioned this the other day where Matt Walsh, wrote, grocery prices are insane. They're still rising. Addressing this problem should be the number one priority of every elected leader. End the stupid foreign wars and focus on this issue. It's one of the main reasons socialists are gaining power. And the reaction to it was a lot on the right stating that, you know, well, you know, people should cook more at home. If you look at the history of food prices, it's the lowest that it's ever been, even with the price increases. Or it was mainly because of what happened in the Biden administration that was the cause of this. Then you had Andrew Colvert, right? One of our Turning Point USA college students gave me his take on affordability. A burrito should not cost $20. And he writes, yeah, a lot of this is a hangover from COVID and Biden-era inflation, but the lived experience is the same. It just feels like basic things cost too much. Then Washington Post columnist Mark Thiessen wrote, Cry me a river, the

0: Burritos in the college cafeteria are included in your meal plan, which then the vice president, J.D. Vance, responded to Thiessen. I'm surprised to hear Mark say this. If you've ever met him in person, it's quite obvious the man has never missed a burrito. And it was like, okay, the vice president is fat shaming here. And I'm just like, oh, God, please stop. Just stop. Number one, the only place, you know, and I've talked about this before, because I'm a type 2 diabetic, I hardly ever eat out anywhere. You know, maybe, except for when I meet with the family and I go to the breakfast place in Clarence Center, New York. Marty's that I always talk about that I go to.
1: Yeah.
0: And, but when I go in there, I count carbs.
1: Mm-hmm.
0: You know, when you're type 2 diabetic, you count carbs. And, because I had my doctor told me, a while back, he said, want the good news or the bad news? And I said, give me the bad news first. And he said, type 2 diabetes is going to kill you. And I went, what's the good news? And he goes, you'll be 120, when it does, if you keep, you know, doing its way. Cause, you know, what I have is chronic. It keeps getting worse. It will get progressively worse. Luckily, I've had it 10 years, and my blood sugar is lower than when I was originally diagnosed. And, again, not even close to doing any damage to my organs, so that's good. You know?
1: Yeah.
0: That's, you know, it's all good. But so I count carbs in order to do that. And normally it's between 40 and 60 grams of carbs a day. The average human being is supposed to eat about 300 grams of carbs, which shows you you've really got to watch your diet if you're going to do just 40 to 60 grams a day.
1: Yeah.
0: So I don't go out much. But when it comes to burritos or tacos or whatever, the only place I ever really hit it is when I'm back in Buffalo and I go to Mighty Taco.
1: All right.
0: So I went to Googled it. You know, Mighty Taco burritos, how much are they? Are they $20?
1: Hmm.
0: I'm like, you know, I go in and I get, you know, two or three different things. And then when I get there, and I like it because pretty low carb. The only carbs are in the shell.
1: Right.
0: You know, and it says a standard super, super mighty burrito and Mighty Taco costs $3.10 to $3.20 in stores, while delivery apps like DoorDash price individual specialty burritos closer to $5.85. So there you go.
1: Okay.
0: A super mighty burrito in store, $3.10 to $3.20. Super mighty chicken beef delivery, $5.85 to $5.97. And, you know, that's, you know, there. At restaurants, I'm sure they cost more if you go to a fancy Mexican restaurant.
1: Well, yeah, I think if you go to a sit down restaurant, a casual dining. I looked it up. I don't have a thing against Chipotle, but I don't really eat there. My son does, my wife and my daughter, they like it. And I looked it up and I thought, you know, because I Googled while you're telling the story, most expensive burrito in fast food. And the Chipotle has these are add-ons. You have to add this on. Like double meat, extra guacamole, queso, and basically customize your burrito. It can be anywhere from $14 to a little over $26. Now,
0: for one burrito?
1: Yeah, but that's add-ons, right? So there's a comedian that does this thing, you know, if you ask for guacamole, it's an add-on. It's actually extra. You know, well, that's whatever it is, $2 extra or whatever it is. And he says, you know, I felt, you know, kind of slighted that she assumed I couldn't afford the $2. And the truth is, I couldn't afford the $2. But anyway, they do these add-ons. Like if you do double meat, you know, I mean, you can do an add-on at any fast food place. You know, extra cheese. Well, they're going to charge you extra. So anyway, I don't know what that burrito looks like, a $27 burrito from Chipotle. I would really love to see the size of that burrito. It looks like a toddler wrapped in foil, I'm guessing.
0: I'm going to guess I would not eat that in one setting.
1: Well, you're going to have to share that. That's going to be a family meal. Let's get a burrito for the table kind of thing. But you know, you, so then, you know, it goes through, like they have Taco Bell, one version of their, burrito, one of their burritos is roughly a little over $6. Del Taco has one for roughly $8. It's a premium, heavily loaded options. You know what I mean? You can, again, you can add on to these things. Look, if you're eating, here's my point. If you're eating $20 burritos, maybe it's time to recheck your dietary decisions. maybe. I'm just saying, you know, if you're hungry, or, you know, you buy one and you split it into like three or four meals. I now it's getting expensive. I went through a drive-thru and I ordered, this goes back to last summer actually. And I went through a drive-thru and I ordered two of what I thought were, you know, the mid priced items and a drink, you know, it was like $14. And to me, that's a lot of money. But when you add it up, you know, it's like $6 for each. And then the drink, I was like, oh, okay. You know, so because when we were around, a burrito cost half a penny. We could go through the value menu. I lived off the value menu. You know, I mean, I used to buy ramen by the truckload, you know, it was like $12 a truckload. And, you know, so I know how to be frugal when it comes to food. I still love, frugal food. Beans and cornbread. I can survive on that. Ask my wife. But it's, you know, we talked about the pricing thing. But part of the pricing thing is also the convenience of it. It mentioned the delivery apps. There's an upsell on those delivery apps. There's one or two grocery stores that promote our in-store pricing is what you get on the delivery app. It's not increased. I don't know how they work that out with DoorDash, but that's how it works with a couple of them. Sprouts is one of them. And, you know, if you're in the world of having it delivered to your door and complaining like I do, they don't deliver it all the way to the couch. You know, people, you know, complain about what they're paying for. You can be frugal and in any setting. I understand pricing is an issue. I'm not discounting that. You and I have talked to no end about that. That's an issue right now. However, you can also be frugal, and if you're complaining about a $20 burrito, well, remember, well, there was the, what was it, the McDonald's $18 meal or something. I forget what it was. You know, but look, if you go through a fast food place, you order the big things and make it a large, supersize it or whatever, then, you know, you're starting with add-ons, which is one more reason not to do that very often. You know what I mean? I mean,
0: right.
1: there are other choices
0: right.
1: you can make, but and complaining getting, about it, you know.
0: Getting to the economics and the politics of it.
1: Mm-hmm.
0: And we had talked about Matt Walsh's column the other day, and then the criticism that he got from mostly Republicans,
1: mm-hmm.
0: where Republicans are saying, yes, but food, because they, right now, Republicans understand that prices are killing them. Whether you like it or not, it's $20 or not, forget about the burrito thing.
1: Yep.
0: Prices are the one thing that are just killing this administration.
1: Yep, as I mentioned.
0: Right. The administration came in and said, we are going to lower prices day one.
1: Yep.
0: That never happened. Don't overpromise and underdeliver.
1: Right.
0: And that's what this administration has done. And when you look, for example, at the politics of it, and Jim Garrity wrote this in his column yesterday about the vice president responding to Mark Thiessen, who was in essence defending the administration by saying, Crimea River, the burritos in the college cafeteria are included in your meal plan. The vice president of the United States responded to Thiessen, "I'm surprised to hear Mark say this. If you've ever met him in person, it's quite obvious a man has never missed a meal. You can see Thiessen's recent appearance on Fox News here, and you can see for yourself whether Thiessen looks overweight to you. Note that Thiessen is effectively defending the Trump administration's record on the cost of living, or at least contending that the complaints are hyperbole, and Vance is calling him fat in response. It is just unthinkable that anyone would want an option besides Vance as the 2028 Republican presidential nominee." Huh? And it's the point that you should be talking about the fact of the goal to bring prices down instead of calling somebody fat. Yeah. And as we said, Republicans can do everything they want and say the history of food. And as we said the other day, it's all about what people are experiencing now. You can say all you want and justify it, and it can be true, as we said, with the history of what it costs to buy food. It doesn't matter because people live in the bubble of today. Trump knows that. That's why last December he lowered 200 tariffs, because as much as he says the foreign governments or the foreign companies pay for it, when he lowered the tariffs, he said this will lower the prices for the consumer. But great point made by John Puri in National Review. Talked about everything else that's out there. Well, you know, whether it's just, you know, what we saw during the Biden administration and everything else. But during the Biden administration, this is, you know, this is the thing, and it's still going up. He said, as he wrote in his column, but you know what could be the main cause of higher food prices over such a short period of time, or even the cause of higher prices of goods and services across the board? Maybe it was blowing up the money supply by 50% in 6 years and dishing out all that new money like candy. Look at the growth of the money supply over the past 10 years. Look at the average prices for food away from home. Now look at the average prices for all consumer goods. I'm looking at the two graphs right here. I'm not saying that it's exactly the same chart, but it's exactly the same chart. When you look at it, when you look at inflation and you look at the money supply going up, it almost looks exactly the same.
1: Well, you know, and you bring up a point about the GOP and the Republican Party, you know, having some issues with the White House on this, on messaging. And it's actually a story that the Politico put out just a few hours ago. And here's just one part of it. At a briefing last month, for example, White House officials encouraging lawmakers, GOP lawmakers, drawing a contrast with the radical Democrats who they argue are unelectable, which is a solid point. Quote, rather than standing on our accomplishments, which is on the cost of living side, are mixed at best with the war, one, end quote, one House Republican said. In other words, look, you know, what your any accomplishments with the economy, we're still not over this hump on pricing. And then you add in the cost of energy with the war, and it makes it even worse. So we're not getting anywhere with that. We can't do accomplishments. And yeah, you can point to the crazy left, but people are expecting you to do something. And if they think you can't do it, they're going to possibly, we don't know, possibly look at the other side for some kind of solution to get them to a better place financially, economically. And that's a problem. And, you know, Politico's a left-leaning publication. We understand that. But they point out things that are going on with House GOP members where you don't want to come out against the president. You don't want to come out against your own party leader. But there are issues right now. And you're going to have to focus. It's too late to get anything done by November on pricing. And with Iran, they don't expect anything that's going to be done between now and November there. So how do they explain it at home in their districts? How do you explain that? What do you say to them? Oh, that's the crazy left. Yeah, but prices are too high. $4 a gallon. Yeah, but the crazy left. I don't know. You and I have been talking about this.
0: We said it day one when Trump was in office. We've been screaming, you've got to do something about prices now. We were criticized by many people in our own audience for doing that.
1: Yep.
0: Now we look where we are right now.
1: Yep. Yeah, exactly.
0: You know, this isn't rocket science.
1: Right.
0: We are Red Eye Radio.
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3: I'm Rod Bain reporting for the U.S. Department of Agriculture in Washington, D.C.
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0: I'm Gary McNamara. Also, you see Peggy Noonan's column. This is, I think it was Peggy Noonan who wrote it. This is going to be an election about nothing. There's really no parties telling you what they're going to do. They're just criticizing the other party.
1: Huh?
0: As you said, the crazy Democrats.
1: Yep.
0: We'll get to more of that coming up.
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3: The Eagles are adding more dates to their residency at the Sphere in Las Vegas. The Life in the Fast Lane band said four additional shows have been added now due to overwhelming demand. They're scheduled for January. The Eagles have booked 72 shows at the Sphere over the last 2 years, making their residency the longest in the venue's history. Two teenagers have been arrested following a shooting near the Santa Cruz Beach Boardwalk.
4: Initially, there was some thoughts that it could be more of an active shooter situation. But thankfully, we were quickly able to identify that this was an altercation between two groups of people in the parking lot.
3: The San Francisco Giants are in Texas with the Rangers. Now, they'll be back home Friday to host Detroit for the weekend series. Dodgers in Arizona for the weekend. They're back home Monday to host Kansas City. That's the latest. I'm Bob Montague.
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1: And he's Eric Cronin. I'm Gary McNamara. More burrito talk.
2: Yeah, actually, that's a prices talk
1: coming up in just a minute.
2: All right. And, you know, this is something that I've been noticing, Gary, that a lot of people are talking about those injections, the weight loss injections, because the results are pretty dramatic. 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
1: So we look at the upcoming midterm elections, which is not a presidential election, but the President Trump is the Republican Party.
2: Yeah.
1: The things that he believes is the direction that the Republican Party is going in. And when I was reading Peggy Noonan's column yesterday, she was talking about the fact that it was, you know, this is an election about nothing. That it's basically we're not promoting what we're doing successfully either side. It's that we're not the other side. They're more, you know, as you said before, with the meeting that they had in the House, communism, socialism,
2: yeah.
1: You know, from the
2: right.
1: The Democrats are insane.
2: Right.
1: But any thinking person, which would have to be a Republican, because right now they don't exist in the Democratic Party at all. Not that the Republican Party has a ton of thinking people, but they've got a lot more thinking people. But when you say we need to stop socialism and communism, and the president believes, President Trump, the leader of the Republican Party, has already taken equity in companies, when the president of the United States, backed by J.D. Vance, believes that the government should have a sovereign wealth fund and have equity and ownership in a significant amount of artificial intelligence companies, you've lost your argument because you're doing the same damn thing that they want to do. And
2: yeah.
1: You've actually done it because you've taken the equity in some companies already, as the president has done. You can't scream socialism and communism, as the president has this week, and then practice and promote doing the same damn thing.
2: And opening the door for a lot more of that if Democrats can get control. I mean,
1: yeah. Well, I mean, you make it easier for Democrats to make their argument.
2: Well, it's because they'll use the line, "Hey, we agree with." Well, maybe they won't say it this way. We agree with Trump. I doubt they'll say that, but they'll say, "Hey, this is a bipartisan issue. The former administration did it. We're going to do it. If that level works, we're going to do it even better. We'll have a better approach and do more of it." That's how they work. And they'll take it to the end. And, you know, it's like that housing bill. If you've got, if President Trump is working with Elizabeth Warren on any bill, I've got a problem. And if you're opening the door for Democrats to just take it completely off the charts when it comes to socialism and socialist programs and government ownership in the private sector, I've also got problems.
1: Yeah, if you don't remember it, this was in, we had talked about it and said,
2: yep.
1: This is unconscionable that Republicans are talking about it. And J.D. Vance said he supports Donald Trump in the U.S. government taking ownership stakes in major artificial intelligence companies.
2: No.
1: Liking it to the, God, the Saudi sovereign wealth fund style approach.
2: Oh, so maybe Gary, the U.S. government should buy the PGA.
1: Live Golf. I wonder if Trump is the investor.
2: Yeah.
1: They, you know, because they've said. But speaking on an episode of this was a diary of a CEO that aired in late June. Vance said Trump has stated the position publicly and called it unconventional for a Republican administration, describing the president as a pragmatist rather than an ideologue. I don't care how the hell you want to define it. Socialism is socialism.
2: Yeah, it doesn't matter if you're saying, well, we're doing it differently. We're taking it different. Right. We have a different view of it. It doesn't matter if the end effect is still the same.
1: Here's the quote. The president is supportive of the United States owning these big AI companies, adding that Trump likes the idea of sort of a sovereign wealth fund. He called Trump a very unconventional person for a Republican to hold that view. You know, you had said it way back then, and we had said it, you know, in Trump's second term, the thing that we were most concerned with is that since he didn't have to get reelected again, his liberal side would come out.
2: Right. Right. And that was my problem. Now, during the first term, my concern was that his daughter would have his ear, you know, as an advisor, and she's not around in that role during the second term, but she had some very liberal type of programs. This goes even further, a lot further, because if you're talking about there are a couple of things. Government ownership in the private sector of companies, huge problem, major red flag, communist red. Now, beyond that, how is the government in the future going to use AI? My greatest concern about AI,
1: oh God, yes,
2: is not just the foreign actors and foreign nations and what they can do, which is a very viable threat, but just as viable is the abuse of power by our own government through AI, or sending AI in a, you know, putting it in a sandbox, as they call it, thinking, oh, that will never happen when the government's in control. All of a sudden, AI decides it's going to break itself out of the sandbox and is in everybody's business. But you don't even need that. You don't even need, because the will to be in people's business is there by the humans already. And we've seen that in practice for years and years and years. So government ownership of AI is, to me, or any business, any industry, but especially AI, is a massive red flag for me.
1: So, yeah. So when you look at, when you see that, it's like, that's a problem. Because conservatives in the Republican Party, there's a lot of populist liberals in the Republican Party today.
2: Oh, yeah.
1: Trump
2: and
1: J.D. Vance are part of that, especially when it comes to monetary policy and the things that they want to promote, which are socialism.
2: Right.
1: You can't scream that the Democrats are socialist and then advocate that the United States government needs to own more companies and have equity in more companies.
2: Josh Hawley, if you want to talk about liberal leaning, you know, they have too many liberal tendencies.
1: Yeah.
2: And this, look, President Trump, what he accomplished in his first term. Unreal. I never thought they would get corporate taxes down to below 30%.
1: I wonder if he regrets it now.
2: I have to wonder. Because if you say, well, we could be raising so much money, look at how much money we could be raising. Because when a president says that, regardless of who the president says, and he says that about tariffs, will be so much money coming in, that's for the government, not you.
1: Well, and that's the
2: not the individual.
1: You know, look, this is the point. You cannot, you know, one of the problems, the Democrats lost because they BS'd completely. They BS'd on the economy, on inflation, and they BS'd immigration.
2: Yeah.
1: Illegal immigration.
2: Right.
1: They BS'd, that's why they lost.
2: Right.
1: Trump came in and started day one BSing on economics.
2: Yeah. And over-promising,
1: under-delivering. GAO report out on Doge. It's around the figure that we said. And they, you know, the GAO brought it out. They're promised $2 trillion in savings. It's closer now, right now, because they're looking at all of it. The General Accounting Office, Trump's General Accounting Office.
2: Right.
1: So just so you know, it's from his administration. Though they claim to cut, they aim to cut $2 trillion in federal spending, even by Doge's own estimates, fell well short. A sporadically updated website tallying its cuts in the wall of receipts now stated the initiatives had saved only $215 billion. The GAO examined $110 billion of this claimed savings that derived from the contracts and grants and leases. The Doge wall of receipts included leases identified for termination before the group was established. So they were using figures of things that had already been cut.
2: Yeah.
1: According to the report, in total, 108 of the 264 leases Doge identified on its website were already in the process of termination when Doge was created. In addition, Doge claimed to have terminated 13,476 contracts, but the GAO analysis showed nearly 2,000 of these contracts were not terminated. Of the $61 billion in contracts savings Doge reported, the GAO said that more than half the funds, nearly $35 billion, were either not terminated or unable to be verified by investigators because Doge's data was not specific enough to identify it. Roughly $27.4 billion of the savings Doge claimed from cancellations were from contracts that were not actually terminated. The GAO said in these cases and other actions such as reducing the contract's value or de-obligating some funds could have occurred. But basically, the majority of that $110 billion wasn't cut. So we're down to now we're
2: exactly the figure that we talked about.
1: Yep. We'd be happy if they cut $100 billion.
2: And here we are.
1: And that seems... But as Trump said, well, you cut this. He was asked that question, I don't know, about 6 months ago. You've cut this, but you're spending more. Yeah, because we're cutting what was unnecessary spending, and now we're doing our priorities with our spending. So spending is now greater this year than it was last year. So the entire goal was not accomplished at all.
2: Well, we None talked about this during the Bush administration. Man, we got railed on during the Bush administration, George W. Bush, you know, with the Republicans, you know, things were revenues started increasing to the government, and then spending just went through the roof.
1: Yeah.
2: Said, you can't do that.
1: Yeah. Yeah, we took it on the head for going after Tom DeLay for saying conservatives need to shut up. And now conservatives don't say anything. They really, I mean, they're the conservative branch of the Republican Party is almost non-existent right now. Or if they're out there, they just don't want to upset the apple cart. We don't care. I mean, we're too old. I mean, we're not gonna BS you.
2: Well, I'm not running for office. I'm a citizen.
1: Yeah,
2: I'm a citizen. I'm not running for office. I'm not trying to get popular by being liked or being or liking the person I'm supposed. I don't know anybody. I don't know anybody making these decisions personally. I judge them based on their actions. I vote for the GOP. I voted for this president three times. If he were running for a third term, I would likely vote for him again. But you're in a situation right now.
1: Well, no, because there's a legitimate case that what the Democrats want to do is blow up the entire country.
2: You can't get past that. Exactly.
1: Republicans are now actively promoting, the administration is actively promoting absolute socialism while criticizing the other half, but they're not talking about dismantling the Constitution.
2: Right.
1: So when Peggy Noonan says, well, it's about nothing, it actually isn't. There is a great case that you vote now for the party that will do less damage than the other party.
2: Yes.
1: Not what will move you forward, but will do, and not one that will be honest with you, but one that will BS you less and not destroy the country completely as the Democrats wish to do.
2: Which is exactly how the GOP as a party has been acting for years, going further and further left, a little bit slower, but still doing things that have leftist tendencies.
1: We are Red Eye Radio.
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0: Radio. He's Eric Cronin, and I'm Gary McNamara, and I agree with you. I'm still going to vote Republican. I don't know the last Democrat I voted for.
1: Yeah.
0: But to not look at where the Republican Party is going or bury your head in the sand when Trump says, when the biggest fight right now is against the socialist communist.
1: Yeah.
0: Yet both Trump and J.D. Vance believe in government ownership of companies.
1: Right. Yeah. Yeah.
0: And are promoting it actively for AI, and the Republicans bury their head. We don't want to hear it. You guys don't bring that up. That's a problem.
1: Well, because if you're losing your base and independents, there's a huge problem. And hopefully that's not the case in November or in 2028.

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8: President Trump is celebrating the athletes of Team USA during the 2026 Winter Olympics and Paralympic Games in Italy. Surrounded by over 100 Olympians at the White House Thursday night, Trump said the athletes trained hard and made sacrifices to wear the red, white, and blue in the Olympics.
9: At the 2026 Olympic Games, Team USA won more gold medals than any American Winter Olympic team has ever won before.
8: Trump acknowledged outstanding individual performances and gave a shout-out to the gold-winning men's hockey team who were not in attendance. Trump called all of the Olympians amazing. Senator Marsha Blackburn is the winner in the Republican primary for Tennessee governor. She defeated Congressman John Rose and State Representative Monty Fritz. All were running to replace term-limited Republican Governor Bill Lee. Sherry Green, meanwhile, is projected to win the Democratic primary for governor. Meanwhile, NBC News projects U.S. Representative Andy Ogles will lose his Republican primary in Tennessee. The incumbent congressman fell to former state official Charlie Hatcher. Ogles was backed by President Trump. President Trump is taking part in a mining industry roundtable with top mining leaders today. Scott Carr reports.
10: The roundtable event set to take place at the State Department and Secretary of State Marco Rubio will also be in attendance. The White House says the meeting's part of a broader strategy to increase domestic mining, reduce dependence on foreign supplies, and support industries that rely on essential minerals. Trump has long been a proponent of the U.S. mining its own rare earth minerals. I'm Scott Carr in Washington.
8: In a Spokane, Washington wildfire suspect is facing a higher bond as investigators examine claims he started multiple fires across the region. Aaron Farinacci appeared in court Thursday, where his bond was set at $2 million. Court documents say Farinacci allegedly admitted to starting 25 other fires since last July, while crews continue battling three major wildfires that have now reached 13% containment after forcing more than 60,000 people to evacuate. I'm Mark Mayfield.
11: A federal judge has temporarily paused a deadline requiring President Trump to turn over financial documents related to his business empire to the BBC. Matt Mattinson with more.
12: The documents were requested as part of Trump's defamation lawsuit against the network over its editing of his January 6th speech in a documentary released ahead of the 2024 election. Judge Roy Altman granted Trump's request to delay the release while his legal team seeks to revise the lawsuit. Trump's lawyers argue the changes would remove the need for the BBC to access the confidential financial records, while the BBC continues to deny the documentary was defamatory. I'm Matt Mattinson.
11: Meta is being ordered to pay a hefty fine for contributing to a mental health crisis among children. A New Mexico judge ordered the owner of Facebook and Instagram to pay $567 million into a child mental health fund set up to address harms caused by social media. In Thursday's ruling, the judge

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11: This is America in the Morning from Westwood One. I'm John Trout. It's Friday, August 7th, 2026. Here's what's coming up on America in the Morning.
12: A Senate committee finds Anthony Fauci in contempt of Congress. Now the big question, will he actually be prosecuted? I'm Steve Futterman.
13: President Trump signed two executive actions on immigration. One deals with birthright citizenship.
14: And they've made a joke out of it.
13: Ed Donahue, Washington.
15: A statement from Mitch McConnell. I'm Clayton Neville.
16: Aaron Farinacci is being charged with first-degree arson for allegedly sparking the Old Trails fire currently burning in Spokane. I'm Jennifer King.
17: The Trump administration is moving ahead with its plans to overhaul Head Start. I'm Lisa Dwyer.
18: A peace bell rang Thursday to mark 81 years ago when the U.S. dropped an atomic bomb on the Japanese city of Hiroshima. I'm Donna Warder.
11: All ahead on America in the Morning. It's 7 after. A Senate committee voted along party lines Thursday to hold Dr. Anthony Fauci in contempt of Congress over his refusal to answer questions at a hearing and his handling of the COVID-19 pandemic. Steve Futterman reports that instead of having the full Senate vote on the contempt charge, it went directly to the Department of Justice, who will decide Fauci's fate.
12: 1 week after this.
19: It is a total disgrace what you did to this country. Who the f- do you think you were for doing that?
12: The Republican-controlled Senate Homeland Security Committee gathered to consider holding Anthony Fauci in contempt. Last week, Fauci refused to answer all questions, more than 100, resulting in a bit of political theater when Republican Josh Hawley asked Fauci this.
20: What day of the week is it today?
21: On the advice of counsel, I respectfully decline to answer based upon my rights under the Fifth Amendment to the Constitution.
20: What color tie are you wearing?
21: On the advice of counsel.
12: Like last week, it became a battle between Republicans and Democrats, but with the GOP holding an 8-7 majority, the eventual result was pretty clear. Before the vote, both sides spoke. Republican Ron Johnson from Wisconsin.
22: It's been 6 years since the pandemic began. Last Wednesday's hearing was an excellent hearing. From a standpoint of legitimate questions being raised, legitimate questions the American people want answers to, legitimate questions that some of them only Anthony Fauci, St. Fauci, Mr. Science could answer.
12: Democrats accused the GOP of conducting a witch hunt, and Connecticut Senator Richard Blumenthal compared it to the McCarthy era of the 1950s.
23: Even during the darkest days of the McCarthy hearings, counsel were allowed to speak. We denied that opportunity to Dr. Fauci. And we should hear from his counsel.
12: In the end, Fauci was found in contempt. Normally, the next step would be to take the resolution to the full Senate. But with Senate approval virtually impossible, Rand Paul took the resolution directly to the Justice Department. It will now determine whether to bring charges. President Trump stopped short yesterday of saying exactly what he would like to be done, but did say what Fauci did was, in his words,

0: a lot more serious than a lot of crimes. I'm Steve Futterman.
1: Despite a recent Supreme Court decision, President Trump signs two executive orders Thursday that target birthright citizenship and end a practice he described as birth tourism. Correspondent Ed Donahue reports.
2: The real reason they're here is to have a child, to make that child an automatic citizen, leave our country, and then have a U.S. citizen child. It gives them access under this broken system to welfare benefits, ultimately to the voting booth, and all the other rights and privileges that belong solely to Americans. So that practice of birth tourism is, as of the signing of this order, hereby banned.
3: President Trump signed two executive actions on immigration. One deals with birthright citizenship. It would limit the number of people eligible to become U.S. citizens after being born in the country. The second would curb birth tourism, increasing visa restrictions on people who want to give birth in the U.S.
4: This will give us the right to do it in a much more forceful manner. They've taken birthright citizenship and they've made a joke out of it. And we're actually the only country of size, I think just about the only country, period, that does birthright citizenship. I thought we were going to win it at the Supreme Court. Unfortunately, we had a bad decision, very unfair decision. Our country suffers because of it, and we're ending it a different way.
3: President tried at the start of his second term to end birthright citizenship. 2 months ago, the Supreme Court upheld a broad conception of it, rejecting the president's previous attempts to declare children born to people in the U.S. illegally or temporarily aren't American citizens.
4: We had a very unfortunate decision in the Supreme Court concerning birthright. It was close, but a very, very unfortunate decision. So we're making adjustments because it's very unfair.
3: Opponents had sued, saying the earlier executive order went against the 14th Amendment. The president says he thinks his latest actions would be constitutional.
4: This was not what it was for. This was meant for the babies of slaves. It was right after 1 week or 2 weeks after the Civil War ended. This wasn't for wealthy multi-millionaires, billionaires coming in and bringing 15, 20, 30 children along with them. It's become a big business, and we're ending that business.
3: Ed Donahue, Washington.
1: 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It's 12 after. McConnell's health and suspected wildfire arsonist. When America in the Morning continues after these messages.
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1: EMCO, with over 40 centers serving Southern California.
2: America in the morning continues. Rain not likely in those wildfire areas in the west. Here's AccuWeather.com meteorologist LaTroy Thornton.
3: Today brings no real change to the overall pattern, with hot and dry conditions well in place around interior portions of the Pacific Northwest, thanks to a high pressure zone centered over the southwest that continues to strengthen through the day today. This feature will result in continued sunshine, with the flow of wind around that high pressure still promoting the start and active spread of any wildfires in the area for the next several days to come. This wildfire risk looks to be the highest from eastern Washington and northeastern Oregon through all but southern Idaho, across the border into much of western and southern Montana, even reaching as far to the south and east as northwestern Wyoming. However, at least a slightly elevated wildfire risk stretches across essentially all of the west away from the immediate coast, as well as into western and central portions of not only the Dakotas, but also Nebraska and Kansas, along with the Oklahoma and Texas panhandles. In terms of precipitation, thunderstorms may turn severe today, with gusty winds from interior portions of the mid-Atlantic into central New York State and southwestern New England, as well as an area from western upper Michigan across a large portion of Iowa, and a third zone from southeastern Arizona into far southwestern New Mexico, with hail also possible in that Midwest and Great Lakes zone, and blowing dust a potential issue over the southwest area of severe weather. Watch for at least a spotty thunderstorm anywhere from the Texas Gulf Coast through the southeast and Ohio Valley, with many from the south into southern lower Michigan. Also in line for at least a thunderstorm, while monsoon storms redevelop for portions of the Four Corners states and into Nevada. In Reno, Nevada, today looks hot with sun, the high 99. For Erie, Pennsylvania, expect a humid day with some sun and a thunderstorm around, high 81. That's the nation's weather. I'm AccuWeather.com meteorologist LaTroy Thornton.
2: 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While still absent from Washington, Republican Senator Mitch McConnell is providing an update on his health after recently being hospitalized. Correspondent Clayton Neville reports the update comes amid intense speculation about the Kentucky senior senator's health and a call for transparency on Capitol Hill surrounding McConnell's condition.
4: Senator Mitch McConnell said in a statement released on Thursday that he's been discharged from a rehabilitation center where he was recovering from a fall in mid-June. The statement said that McConnell and his wife, Elaine Chow, are grateful for the well wishes and support and for the care he's received from doctors, nurses, therapists, and hospital staff. The Kentucky Republican said that he would continue to work from home and didn't provide a timeline for his return to the Senate. In coming days, though, senators are expected to begin a five-week recess, essentially giving McConnell until mid-September before the Senate officially is back in D.C. I'm Clayton Neville.
2: The man charged with starting one of the wildfires in Spokane has now admitted to the crime that has destroyed hundreds of homes and businesses in Washington State's second-largest city. With more, here's correspondent Jennifer King.
5: Aaron Farinacci is being charged with first-degree arson for allegedly sparking the Old Trails fire currently burning in Spokane, as well as other fires in the summer of 2025.
6: Could you state your name for the record?
7: Aaron Forrest Farinacci, 1989.
6: Farinacci, the right to remain silent. Anything you say can be used against you. You have the right to an attorney. If you cannot afford an attorney, one will be appointed to represent you.
5: He was scheduled to be arraigned Thursday, but his lawyer is asking for a competency evaluation.
8: Judge, we have reviewed the information, but we're going to move the court for an order for competency evaluation pursuant to RCW 1077. I provided those documents to Mr. McCullough and the state. They have signed off on those documents.
5: He previously served a decade in prison after killing his adoptive father and shooting himself in 2010.
6: The court does find that there's a significant risk to community safety.
5: Judge Jeremy Schmidt
6: will set bond in the amount of $2 million.
5: According to court filings, County Detective Michael Drapeau says Farinacci confessed to the crime and planned it for weeks, looking up the work of a serial arsonist to make an incendiary device and choosing August 1st because the forecast called for high winds. I'm Jennifer King.
2: 19 after. We're up, we're down. The roller coaster on Wall Street continues. Business news this Friday next when America in the Morning continues after these messages.

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5: Salad chain Sweetgreen on Thursday cut its full-year outlook and is now projecting steeper same-store sales declines due to diner fears of eating fresh produce during the ongoing cyclospora outbreak. Shares of the salad chain fell more than 15% in trading Thursday. According to CNBC, Sweetgreen has not been implicated in the ongoing outbreak that has sickened at least 10,000 people and led to two deaths. The Food and Drug Administration has pointed to iceberg lettuce supplied by a Taylor Farms facility in central Mexico as the likely culprit. The only nationwide restaurant chain linked to the outbreak is Yum Brands Taco Bell, which is already seeing sales bounce back. And the salmonella outbreak linked to jalapenos is growing, which led a Minnesota woman to sue Chipotle after she was sickened. A generally down day Thursday on Wall Street, where the Dow Jones Industrial Average shed more than 460 points. Uncertainty in the Middle East sent the price of oil higher, and gold hit a seven-week high amid those same Middle East concerns and weak payroll data. A recap from Wall Street and Seth Soutell.
6: I'm Seth Soutell, and this is the AP Market Report. Stocks rallied to the edge of a record on Wall Street after easing oil prices helped calm Wall Street's worries that inflation could get even worse. The S&P 500 jumped 1.5% Monday. The index is just 0.1% below the record it set earlier this summer. The Dow rose 1.3% to an all-time high. The NASDAQ Composite climbed 2.1%. The price of Brent crude fell 4.7%. That helped airlines and other companies with big fuel bills. United Airlines rose 5.8%. Treasury yields moved lower in the bond market. The yield on the 10-year Treasury fell to 4.68%. Seth Soutell, New York.
5: 24 after. One of the nation's best-known early education programs could be in for significant changes when America in the Morning continues after these messages.
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15: Oh.
5: America in the Morning continues. It's 26 after. The Trump administration officially announces plans to roll back regulations for Head Start. Correspondent Lisa Dwyer reports on what it means for the program.
16: The Trump administration is moving ahead with its plans to overhaul Head Start, a key early education program for the nation's poorest children. Officials from the Department of Health and Human Services say the changes, now posted online, would encourage more local decision-making by eliminating many federal regulations. The program currently serves around 700 vulnerable children, including those who are homeless or in foster care. The proposed changes would replace extensive federal regulations with state and local requirements. Experts warn it may also lower standards. The public has 60 days to weigh in. I'm Lisa Dwyer.
5: Thursday marked the 81st anniversary of an event that led to the end of World War II. Correspondent Donna Warder reports on the remembrance ceremony of the U.S. atomic bombing of Hiroshima.
17: 黙祷!

0: A peace bell rang at 8:15 a.m. local time Thursday to mark 81 years ago when the U.S. dropped an atomic bomb on the Japanese city of Hiroshima and 3 days later Nagasaki. Hiroshima's mayor Kazumi Matsui criticized major powers for waging wars. He urged them to stop justifying the possession of nuclear weapons. Downplaying the inhumanity of nuclear weapons and accepting the use of force to pursue one's own prosperity risked cycles of violent retaliation that could ultimately result in another Hiroshima or Nagasaki. Japanese Prime Minister Sanae Takeuchi says Japan has maintained its post-war three non-nuclear principles, but even it has fallen short of expressing commitment for sticking with the policy into the future. I'm Donna Warder.
1: America in the Morning for Friday, August 7th, 2026 is produced by Jeff McKay. I'm John Trout. This is Westwood One.
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13: A man carrying hollow point ammunition arrested at the Trump National Golf Course in Rancho Palos Verdes ahead of the president's arrival. L.A. County Sheriff's arrested the man who was allegedly taking photos and appearing to monitor security at the club. Search of his home revealed more guns, body armor, and some concerning statements. Voters will decide whether to exempt Pacific Palisades from L.A.'s so-called mansion tax.
14: The L.A. City Council has voted to place the measure on the November ballot. If passed, Measure ULA would not apply to damaged homes or properties sold in Pacific Palisades. The proposal calls for a one-time five-year exemption starting from the date of the fire emergency. Measure ULA, passed by voters in 2022, applies to the sale of residential properties valued above $5.3 million. That figure is annually adjusted. I'm Daniel Martindale.
13: The Dodgers in Arizona for the weekend series. That's the latest. I'm Bob Montague.
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12: LA has plenty of KNX excuses for talk. 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All you'll find is KFI. Can't believe they call that stimulating. The OGs of talk in LA and OC.
1: This is America in the Morning from Westwood One. Coming up this half hour.
18: Addressing a reported munition shortage and the potential reopening of the Strait of Hormuz. I'm Clayton Neville.
3: Volodymyr Zelensky has said that Ukraine has hit more oil facilities deep inside of Russia. I'm Karen Shemas.
0: Scientists are working on creating preventative vaccines for people with a family history of cancer, especially colon cancer. I'm Donna Warder.
8: The U.S. announced it has suspended government operations in Michoacan, a state in Mexico, which is the leading exporter of avocados to the U.S. I'm Jennifer King.
19: The number of Americans applying for unemployment benefits rose last week. I'm Lisa Dwyer.
20: A condo fire has led to an arrest. I'm Katie Clark with details.
21: Back after these messages.
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0: We're back. This is America in the Morning. Watching the radar for severe weather? AccuWeather.com meteorologist LaTroy Thornton has the outlook.
1: No fewer than three separate areas of the nation face the risk for severe weather this afternoon and into the evening. Working from west to east, a portion of southeastern Arizona and neighboring areas around the New Mexico border is in line for storms that may bring strong wind gusts of at least 60 to 70 miles per hour, as well as the risk for flash flooding in areas of blowing dust thanks to that wind. Heading into the Great Lakes and Midwest, a cold front sweeping into a warm and humid air mass will result in thunderstorms from Iowa and southeastern Minnesota through much of Wisconsin and the western Upper Peninsula of Michigan. That may bring damaging winds of 50 to 60 miles per hour, along with hail and the risk for flooding downpours. Finally, from the mid-Atlantic into the northeast, a rather large area extending from northern Virginia and eastern West Virginia through all but far western Pennsylvania and north and east through interior portions of New Jersey, much of the New York metro area, areas south of I-90 in upstate New York and southwestern New England may also face some gusty thunderstorms with a risk for flash flooding later today. The east looks to be rather active today in general, with most places east of the Mississippi River facing at least the chance for an afternoon thunderstorm, with that particular risk highest over the southeast. Showers and storms turn more numerous from eastern Kentucky and Tennessee into western North Carolina and Virginia, although there may also be a thunderstorm around at any time from eastern Oklahoma through central Illinois, Indiana, and Ohio. Otherwise, monsoon thunderstorms again favor Arizona and New Mexico this afternoon, but some of that activity may extend into southwestern Utah and portions of southern Nevada as the rest of the west away from the coast faces a combination of a continuing heat wave and an ongoing elevated wildfire risk. I'm AccuWeather.com meteorologist LaTroy Thornton.
0: 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Oil prices are on the rise again as the U.S. and Iran continue to work on a deal to reopen the Strait of Hormuz. Correspondent Clayton Neville has the latest impacts of war amid reports that U.S. weapons stockpiles are dwindling, something the Trump administration is downplaying.
2: Crude oil prices jumped on Thursday after Iranian state news published a draft plan with restrictive conditions for ship traffic in the Strait of Hormuz. That after prices had fallen about 8% when Treasury Secretary Scott Bessent said earlier in the week that a deal to reopen the Strait of Hormuz was expected in days. Iran and Oman were supposedly working on a deal that could see inbound traffic transit Iranian waters while outbound traffic would go through Omani waters. But new reports suggest more restrictive conditions on through traffic. President Trump confident, though, that the economy will bounce back in the United States and prices will eventually come down.
3: We'll see those days pretty soon again, based on everything I see, as soon as the war ends. And I think it's going to end pretty soon. I don't think they can go much longer.
2: The president reportedly butted heads with Secretary of War Pete Hegseth at Camp David over the weekend as he demanded more answers for a reported missile shortage. But the president said he doesn't have any concerns about munition supplies.
3: They may not be as accurate. They may not be, you know, they're not as elite. We have elite too, but we're watching that very closely. But we have certain types which are very powerful and very good. And we have an unlimited supply and so we're in great shape.
2: Meanwhile, UN officials condemning Iran for a rising number of public executions taking place in that country.
4: We want the international community to take action, to condemn.
2: Israeli ambassador to the UN, Danny Dannon, told Fox News more world leaders should condemn the killings.
4: You know, in September, you're going to have the General Assembly. All the leaders will come to the UN. The Iranian leader will also come to New York City. He shouldn't be welcomed here. He should be condemned for this behavior.
2: The Commissioner for Human Rights confirms that at least 56 people have been executed since March. At least 27 of those have been linked to recent widespread protests against the Iranian regime. I'm Clayton Neville.
0: The war between Russia and Ukraine continues to drag on, and Russia's getting help from North Korea, who's sending a missile unit and launchers along with troops to fight alongside Kremlin forces. Ukraine has struck two oil refineries deep inside Russia, including one of the nation's largest refiners. Correspondent Karen Shamus reports that Secretary of State Marco Rubio, speaking on Fox News, says President Trump remains committed to exploring a path for peace, but the attacks on both sides continue.
5: We're the only country in the world, and President Trump's the only leader in the world, that can bring the Russian side and the Ukrainian side to begin to talk about how you end it. The reality is that dynamics have changed just a little bit in that conflict over the last few months. The Ukrainians now are able to conduct long-range strikes deep into Russia, bringing the war toward to the Russian people. What we are willing to explore is whether that new dynamic has in any way opened the door to some negotiated settlement. I know there's going to be, you're going to see some efforts over the next few weeks to see if we can't restart talks between the two sides and bring this war to an end.
6: Ukraine's president, Volodymyr Zelensky, has said that Ukraine has hit more oil facilities deep inside of Russia. Ukrainian forces targeted refineries in Bashkortostan and the Yaroslavl region in an attempt to weaken Russia's wartime economy. They also hit Russian military patrol boats in the Black Sea. Meanwhile, Russian drone and glide bomb attacks across Ukraine killed at least three civilians and wounded several others. Zelensky is urging allies to supply interceptor missiles to bolster Ukraine's air defenses. Speaking a day earlier during a meeting with Britain's defense minister, Zelensky said,
7: This night, again, the signal before the winter, we think that we need the unanimity and we need strong support from your country and from all other European friends, that this is a signal also that Russia gives us and to the world that they don't want to stop.
6: Analysts believe Russia is attempting to exhaust Ukraine through endless barrages. I'm Karen Shamas.
0: With the news earlier this week that the FDA has approved a new blood test designed to detect colorectal cancer early, due in part to the rise of younger adults testing positive earlier in life, scientists are now working to create vaccines for people with a family history of cancer, especially colon cancer. As correspondent Donna Warder reports, groundbreaking work is underway to create a vaccine that teaches the immune system to intercept this type of brewing colon cancer before it turns into a full-fledged tumor.
8: Scientists are working on creating preventative vaccines for people with Lynch syndrome, a family history of cancer, especially colon cancer.
9: My mom passed away in her early 30s of colon cancer. And at the time I was 7 and my sister was 5. And then my sister passed away from brain cancer, glioblastoma, when she was 25.
8: Stacy Norton, a doctor at Houston Methodist Hospital, is taking part in one of two U.S. studies to develop a vaccine.
9: In my third year of medical school, I recall hearing a lecture from one of my internal medicine professors about Lynch syndrome. And I thought to myself, wow, I think my family has that.
8: Dr. Eduardo Villar Sanchez does research at UTMD Anderson Cancer Center in Houston.
10: Lynch syndrome predisposes carriers to develop colon cancer up to 80 to 90% over their lifetime, mm-hmm. compared to 5% risk for the general population. We are cautiously optimistic because we have seen a lower frequency of advanced lesions in the colonoscopies of the participants after the vaccination.
8: Dr. Norton says so far her colonoscopies have come back with no polyps. I'm Donna Warder.
0: 16 till. Avocado shipments into the States halted from Mexico. And will Google make an intelligent decision with Gemini AI? Those stories and more when America in the Morning returns after these messages.
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0: Welcome back this Friday. You're with America in the Morning. It's 14 till. A surprise in the Tennessee primary, where Congressman Andy Ogles lost to Charlie Hatcher, the former state agricultural commissioner who rode support from prominent establishment Republicans to a victory over the controversial congressman who had the endorsement of President Trump. Senator Marsha Blackburn has won the Republican nomination for governor in Tennessee, defeating fellow Republican John Rose in a race in which Trump declined to endorse. Blackburn will take on Memphis City Councilwoman Jerry Green, who's projected to win the Democratic primary. Bill Hagerty was running unopposed for his U.S. Senate seat. The Republican will now face Democrat Marquita Bradshaw in a race he is expected to win. Shifting gears, the United States has suspended government operations in a western Mexican state, including USDA inspections required for avocado exports. Correspondent Jennifer King reports.
17: The U.S. announced it has suspended government operations in Michoacan. The cartel-plagued state in Mexico, which is the leading exporter of avocados to the U.S. because of a threat to U.S. interests.
18: Una suspensión temporal.
17: Michoacan's governor, Alfredo Ramirez Padilla, says there's been a temporary halt to avocado inspections there to safeguard workers due to recent extortion arrests. That will disrupt avocado exports. When you think of the danger in Mexico from organized crime, you might not think of U.S. government fruit inspectors, but besides trafficking drugs, cartels also make money through extortion, including of the avocado industry. Over the weekend, Mexican authorities captured a cartel leader nicknamed El Pancho, the leader of the Los Reyes cartel. The U.S. government had offered a $5 million reward for his arrest. I'm Jennifer King.
0: Firings and pink slips handed out this week. Details from correspondent Lisa Dwyer.
19: The number of Americans applying for unemployment benefits rose last week, but layoffs remain in the historically healthy range of the past few years. Filings for jobless aid in the week ending August 1st rose by 1,000 to 199,000. The previous week's figure was revised up by 1,000 to 198,000. Last week, the Federal Reserve's preferred inflation metric came in at 3.7% for June, still well above the U.S. Central Bank's 2% target. If inflation remains elevated, Fed officials say they are ready to raise interest rates, raising costs for businesses and making them less likely to hire. I'm Lisa Dwyer.
0: The Justice Department has concluded an investigation into the Duke University School of Law, determining the school unlawfully discriminated against white and Asian applicants in admissions for three past incoming classes. According to the findings, the DOJ's Civil Rights Division said Duke Law took racial diversity into consideration when admitting students into its 2023, 2024, and 2025 classes, violating the 2023 Supreme Court ruling that limited the use of race in college admissions. The DOJ plans to seek a voluntary settlement with the university to bring its admissions practices into compliance with federal law, but are keeping the door open to suing the North Carolina school. Google confirms it's shutting down Google Assistant on Android starting September 4th and replacing it with Gemini AI. The new old tech guy Chuck Palm has that story.
20: Mark your calendars. September 4th is the last day that Hey Google is ever going to answer you. The Google Assistant is going away on Android phones, Wear OS watches, earbuds, and Android Auto, and being replaced permanently by Gemini. And everywhere else, once that switch flips, there's no going back to the old Google Assistant. 2 years ago, Google ran across the same play on their search itself. They swapped the classic 10 blue links for the Gemini Power AI overviews. In the new AI mode, those answers had 1 billion monthly users, and the links that you used to click have now been pushed down the page. This is cut from the same playbook. Build the AI version, make it the default, and then don't leave any way back. We're not entirely sure what you're going to lose yet, but the interpreter mode and automated daily briefings have not been confirmed with Gemini. Everything else is just going to shift with a different personality behind it. Google is not asking permission anymore, just like search or with its assistant. If it's worked with your web habits, it'll work on your phone habits too. I guess we'll just have to wait and see. Not everything feels like it's been made better with AI. They just hope that you'll adjust without noticing. Follow the new old tech guy on X at Chuck Palm.
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13: Baseball Thursday, the Braves won their season-high 8th straight game, mauling the Marlins 11-3. Ronald Acuna Jr. homered twice. Red Sox needed overtime to extend their winning streak to 8, but they got it done, outlasting the White Sox 12-11 in 13 innings. Boston got a run in the bottom of the 9th to force extras, where both teams scored in the 10th, the 11th, and the 12th, before Caleb Durbin's third hit of the night brought in the walk-off winner. Cubs came on strong late to shade the Blue Jays 3-2 in 11 innings, after being held to just 2 hits over the first 7 by Dylan and Cease. Chicago tied the game in the bottom of the 9th on an Alex Bregman 2-out, 2-strike, 2-run shot.
21: Just trying to put a good swing on a good pitch to hit and just kind of battle and compete.
13: They wound up winning it on a throwing error. Brewers buried the Pirates 5-2. Dustin May got the win in his Milwaukee debut after coming over from the Cardinals in a deadline deal. Mets roughed up the Guardians 13-6 to sweep that series. 18 New York hits, including 3 dingers. A rough start for All-Star Foster Griffin in his first Cleveland start since they acquired him from the Nationals on Monday. Reds hit 4 solo homers and handed the A's their 8th loss in a row. Padres earned a 4-game split with the Diamondbacks. Phillies topped the Nationals. Christopher Sanchez becomes the first 15-game winner in the majors this season. Angels over the Orioles. Twins scored 3 in the 8th to usurp the Royals. And the Tigers trounced the Mariners. Dylan Dingler homered for the 3rd straight contest. NFL 2026 is underway with the Hall of Fame game last night. The Panthers outran the Cardinals 33-30. Former Georgia Tech quarterback Haynes King threw 2 TD passes. Then the rookie ran for the winning score as time expired. Induction ceremonies in Canton, Ohio tomorrow, as the Hall welcomes quarterback Drew Brees, running back Roger Craig, wide receiver Larry Fitzgerald, linebacker Luke Kuechly, and place kicker Adam Vinatieri. That's Friday Sports.
0: Thank you, Robert. It's 7 till. When we return on America in the Morning, among the stories we're covering, the ice cream man cometh after these messages.

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12: It's 5 till. America in the Morning continues. An arrest has been made in the destruction of an entire 51-unit San Francisco-area condominium development from a fire started by a gas grill. Katie Clark reports the fire left more than 150 people homeless.
13: Over the weekend, firefighters were called to Spinnaker Cove Condominium Complex in Foster City, about 20 miles south of San Francisco. The complex has 51 units, 150 residents, and is now considered a total loss. San Mateo Consolidated Fire Department was on scene for 23 hours working to extinguish the 6-alarm fire. There were no reports of injuries to residents, but 4 firefighters had non-life-threatening injuries. One resident spoke to KNTV NBC Bay Area.
14: It's horrible. Like, literally everything I own is in my unit, and I may not even be able to go in and retrieve any of it. It's really awful to have to start over with nothing.
13: A nearby neighbor spoke to KPIX-TV San Francisco.
15: Embers flying. We're worried about the trees catching on and everything, so we were on high alert for the whole night. Didn't even sleep and thought, this morning I woke up, could still see flames at 5 a.m.
13: There's now been an arrest related to the fire. Police not releasing the name, but say the suspect is being held on suspicion of unlawfully causing a fire and resisting, obstructing, or delaying fire in police work. Investigators say the fire was started by an unattended propane barbecue. Red Cross has set up a nearby shelter for the displaced residents. I'm Katie Clark.
12: Heading to the theaters this weekend, the big movie release could have you talking about the horrors of dessert. Kevin Carr has a sneak peek at Ice Cream Man.
16: Watch for children, because horror superfan Eli Roth is behind the wheel of a terrifying ice cream truck.
17: You guys see that weird ice cream man today?
18: What do you mean weird?
17: Like he was following me.
16: Ice Cream Man tells the story of a small town that goes berserk when an ice cream vendor serves a mesmerizing treat for the kiddies.
17: That ice cream's demonic.
16: It turns the children into homicidal maniacs, and a group of youngsters who did not eat it try to save the town.
17: They're not trying to kill us. They're trying to turn us.
16: This isn't a remake of the 1995 direct-to-video thriller starring Clint Howard, but it does deal with some similar themes.
19: What is going on here?
16: This new flavor has Roth's cynical nihilism stirred into the mix, delving deep into the darkness of the human spirit. If you're not ready for another film from the guy who gave us Hostel, you'll want to skip this one.
17: Is everyone sick or something?
16: The movie staggers haphazardly along the line between comedy and horror, often missing the mark, but still hitting a few solid notes.
19: Back to your classrooms!
16: Most of the film is a splatterfest mimicking the beginning of Children of the Corn, taking too long to get to the cleverest bits. But at least it has some of those sprinkled in.
17: What happened?
20: Someone hurt my mommy.
17: Who? Me.
16: Not for the faint of heart, weak of stomach, or intolerant of lactose, Ice Cream Man gets 3 scoops out of 5. I'm Kevin Carr, and that's the way I see it.
12: America in the Morning for Friday, August 7th, 2026 is produced by Jeff McKay. I'm John Trout. This is Westwood One.
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20: President Trump says the Strait of Hormuz is, in his words, sort of open right now, but that a deal has not yet been finalized. More from Tammy Trujillo.
21: Trump told reporters Thursday that negotiations with Iran are continuing and that in the meantime, the U.S. continues to blockade Iranian ports and have military control of the waterway. He added he thinks we're doing fine. The president also continued to deny the military was running out of munitions and claimed the U.S. had an unlimited supply of certain types of munitions, insisting that we're in great shape.
20: NBC News projects Senator Marsha Blackburn will win the Republican primary for Tennessee governor. Scott Carr reports.
22: The longtime Tennessee lawmaker is projected to beat out Congressman John Rose and State Representative Monty Fritz. All were running to replace term-limited Republican Governor Bill Lee. President Trump has been an ally of Blackburn, but has also backed Rose in the past and did not endorse a candidate in that Republican contest. Meantime, Memphis City Councilwoman Jerry Green is projected to win the Democratic primary for governor, beating out Carnita Atwater and Kevin McCants.
20: The American Civil Liberties Union is condemning President Trump's latest executive orders targeting birthright citizenship. One order restricts birthright citizenship involving children of foreign diplomatic staff, children of people classified as alien enemies, and children born in U.S. territories. The other order bans citizenship to children born of mothers who entered the U.S. for the sole purpose of having a child here. A man suspected of starting one of the major wildfires scorching Spokane, Washington, has appeared in a federal court during the hearing. Bond for Aaron Farinacci was set at $2 million.
23: Your Honor, I'm asking the court to impose the previous release conditions with the addition that I am asking the court to increase bail or bond in this amount to $2 million given the gravity of these charges.
20: I'm Michael Kastner. President Trump is taking part in a mining industry roundtable with top mining leaders today. More from Scott Carr.
22: The roundtable event set to take place at the State Department and Secretary of State Marco Rubio will also be in attendance. The White House says the meeting's part of a broader strategy to increase domestic mining, reduce dependence on foreign supplies, and support industries that rely on essential minerals. Trump has long been a proponent of the U.S. mining its own rare earth minerals. I'm Scott Carr in Washington.
20: Democratic Congressman Ted Lieu of California is arguing in favor of his AI kill switch bill. It would require AI companies to maintain the ability to shut down, throttle, or suspend their models. Lieu recently introduced the bill along with Republican Congressman Nathaniel Moran of Texas. Lieu tells CNBC the bill needs to be passed this year after recent rogue agent attacks. Anthropic, Meta, and OpenAI have now all reported incidents of their AI models hacking other companies during cybersecurity testing. He says these incidents have added urgency to getting the bill passed. There's an increase in the number of Americans who believe couples with children should be married. Rory O'Neill reports.
24: Roughly 4 in 10 Americans say it's very important for a couple to be legally married if they have a child together. That's up 10 points from a previous Gallup poll taken in 2020. The increase is driven by Republicans, where 58% say the marriage of parents is very important, a 22-point bounce in 6 years. 82% of the people who took the survey said their parents were married when they were born. 67% were raised in two-parent households.
20: The Dodgers are the first MLB team to gross more than $1 billion in revenue. That's according to ESPN's Jeff Passan, who says Shohei Ohtani earns more than $100 million per year off the field. He believes they'll gross more than $1 billion again this year. I'm Michael.
0: Here is the news.
1: California leads the nation in power outages. California led the nation with over 490 significant outages. Those affected more than 32 million people. On average, the outages lasted 41.4 hours. California truck drivers are hauling California's governor into the court.
2: California Teamsters Union is suing Newsom, the state DMV, and other state agencies over self-driving trucks. The lawsuit says the DMV adopted some new rules for autonomous trucks despite opposition from the union. The truck drivers say that the new rules pave the way for driverless

0: It's complicated. 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
7: John Trout. It's Friday, August 7th, 2026. Here's what's coming up on America in the Morning.
8: A Senate committee finds Anthony Fauci in contempt of Congress. Now the big question, will he actually be prosecuted? I'm Steve Futterman.
9: President Trump signed two executive actions on immigration. One deals with birthright citizenship.
10: And they've made a joke out of it.
9: Ed Donahue, Washington.
11: A statement from Mitch McConnell. I'm Clayton Neville.
12: Aaron Farinacci is being charged with first-degree arson for allegedly sparking the Old Trails fire currently burning in Spokane. I'm Jennifer King.
13: The Trump administration is moving ahead with its plans to overhaul Head Start. I'm Lisa Dwyer.
14: A peace bell rang Thursday to mark 81 years ago when the U.S. dropped an atomic bomb on the Japanese city of Hiroshima. I'm Donna Warder.
7: All ahead on America in the Morning. It's 7 after. A Senate committee voted along party lines Thursday to hold Dr. Anthony Fauci in contempt of Congress over his refusal to answer questions at a hearing and his handling of the COVID-19 pandemic. Steve Futterman reports that instead of having the full Senate vote on the contempt charge, it went directly to the Department of Justice, who will decide Fauci's fate.
8: 1 week after this.
15: It is a total disgrace what you did to this country. Who the f*** do you think you were for doing that?
8: The Republican-controlled Senate Homeland Security Committee gathered to consider holding Anthony Fauci in contempt. Last week, Fauci refused to answer all questions, more than 100, resulting in a bit of political theater when Republican Josh Hawley asked Fauci this.
16: What day of the week is it today?
17: On the advice of counsel, I respectfully decline to answer based upon my rights under the Fifth Amendment to the Constitution.
16: What color tie you're wearing?
17: On the advice of counsel.
8: Like last week, it became a battle between Republicans and Democrats, but with the GOP holding an 8-7 majority, the eventual result was pretty clear. Before the vote, both sides spoke. Republican Ron Johnson from Wisconsin.
18: It's been 6 years since the pandemic began. Last Wednesday's hearing was an excellent hearing. From a standpoint of legitimate questions being raised, legitimate questions the American people want answers to, legitimate questions that some of them only Anthony Fauci, Saint Fauci, Mr. Science could answer.
8: Democrats accused the GOP of conducting a witch hunt, and Connecticut Senator Richard Blumenthal compared it to the McCarthy era of the 1950s.
19: Even during the darkest days of the McCarthy hearings, counsel were allowed to speak. We denied that opportunity to Dr. Fauci, and we should hear from his counsel.
8: In the end, Fauci was found in contempt. Normally, the next step would be to take the resolution to the full Senate. But with Senate approval virtually impossible, Rand Paul took the resolution directly to the Justice Department. It will now determine whether to bring charges. President Trump stopped short yesterday of saying exactly what he would like to be done, but did say what Fauci did was, in his words, a lot more serious than a lot of crimes. I'm Steve Futterman.
7: Despite a recent Supreme Court decision, President Trump signs two executive orders Thursday that target birthright citizenship and end a practice he described as birth tourism. Correspondent Ed Donahue reports.
20: The real reason they're here is to have a child, to make that child an automatic citizen, leave our country, and then have a U.S. citizen child. It gives them access under this broken system.

0: the welfare benefits, ultimately to the voting booth, and all the other rights and privileges that belong solely to Americans. So that practice of birth tourism is, as of the signing of this order, hereby banned.
1: President Trump signed two executive actions on immigration. One deals with birthright citizenship. It would limit the number of people eligible to become U.S. citizens after being born in the country. The second would curb birth tourism, increasing visa restrictions on people who want to give birth in the U.S.
2: This will give us the right to do it in a much more forceful manner. They've taken birthright citizenship and they've made a joke out of it. And we're actually the only country of size, I think just about the only country, period, that does birthright citizenship. I thought we were going to win it at the Supreme Court. Unfortunately, we had a bad decision, very unfair decision. Our country suffers because of it, and we're ending it a different way.
1: President tried at the start of his second term to end birthright citizenship. 2 months ago, the Supreme Court upheld a broad conception of it, rejecting the president's previous attempts to declare children born to people in the U.S. illegally or temporarily aren't American citizens.
2: We had a very unfortunate decision in the Supreme Court concerning birthright. It was close, but a very, very unfortunate decision. So we're making adjustments because it's very unfair.
1: Opponents had sued, saying the earlier executive order went against the 14th Amendment. The president says he thinks his latest actions would be constitutional.
2: This was not what it was for. This was meant for the babies of slaves. It was right after 1 week or 2 weeks after the Civil War ended. This wasn't for wealthy multi-millionaires, billionaires coming in and bringing 15, 20, 30 children along with them. It's become a big business, and we're ending that business.
1: Ed Donahue, Washington.
3: 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It's 12 after. McConnell's health and suspected wildfire arsonist. When America in the Morning continues after these messages.
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0: America in the Morning continues. Rain not likely in those wildfire areas in the west. Here's AccuWeather.com meteorologist LaTroy Thornton.
1: Today brings no real change to the overall pattern, with hot and dry conditions well in place around interior portions of the Pacific Northwest, thanks to a high pressure zone centered over the southwest that continues to strengthen through the day today. This feature will result in continued sunshine, with the flow of wind around that high pressure still promoting the start and active spread of any wildfires in the area for the next several days to come. This wildfire risk looks to be the highest from eastern Washington and northeastern Oregon through all but southern Idaho, across the border into much of western and southern Montana, even reaching as far to the south and east as northwestern Wyoming. However, at least a slightly elevated wildfire risk stretches across essentially all of the west away from the immediate coast, as well as into western and central portions of not only the Dakotas, but also Nebraska and Kansas, along with the Oklahoma and Texas panhandles. In terms of precipitation, thunderstorms may turn severe today, with gusty winds from interior portions of the Mid-Atlantic into central New York State and southwestern New England, as well as an area from western Upper Michigan across a large portion of Iowa, and a third zone from southeastern Arizona into far southwestern New Mexico, with hail also possible in that Midwest and Great Lakes zone, and blowing dust a potential issue over the southwest area of severe weather. Watch for at least a spotty thunderstorm anywhere from the Texas Gulf Coast through the southeast and Ohio Valley, with many from the south into southern lower Michigan also in line for at least a thunderstorm, while monsoon storms redevelop for portions of the Four Corners states and into Nevada. In Reno, Nevada, today looks hot with sun, the high 99. For Erie, Pennsylvania, expect a humid day with some sun and a thunderstorm around, high 81. That's the nation's weather. I'm AccuWeather.com meteorologist LaTroy Thornton.
0: 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While still absent from Washington, Republican Senator Mitch McConnell is providing an update on his health after recently being hospitalized. Correspondent Clayton Neville reports the update comes amid intense speculation about the Kentucky senior senator's health and a call for transparency on Capitol Hill surrounding McConnell's condition.
2: Senator Mitch McConnell said in a statement released on Thursday that he's been discharged from a rehabilitation center where he was recovering from a fall in mid-June. The statement said that McConnell and his wife, Elaine Chao, are grateful for the well wishes and support and for the care he's received from doctors, nurses, therapists, and hospital staff. The Kentucky Republican said that he would continue to work from home and didn't provide a timeline for his return to the Senate. In coming days, though, senators are expected to begin a five-week recess, essentially giving McConnell until mid-September before the Senate officially is back in D.C. I'm Clayton Neville.
0: The man charged with starting one of the wildfires in Spokane has now admitted to the crime that has destroyed hundreds of homes and businesses in Washington State's second-largest city. With more, here's correspondent Jennifer King.
3: Aaron Farinacci is being charged with first-degree arson for allegedly sparking the Old Trails fire currently burning in Spokane, as well as other fires in the summer of 2025.
4: Could you state your name for the record?
5: Aaron Forrest Farinacci, 1989.
4: Farinacci, the right to remain silent. Anything you say can be used against you. You have the right to an attorney. If you cannot afford an attorney, one will be appointed to represent you.
3: He was scheduled to be arraigned Thursday, but his lawyer is asking for a competency evaluation.
6: Judge, we have reviewed the information, but we're going to move the court for an order for competency evaluation pursuant to RCW 1077. I provided those documents to Mr. McCollum and the state. They have signed off on those documents.
3: He previously served a decade in prison after killing his adoptive father and shooting himself in 2010.
4: The court does find that there is a significant risk to community safety.
3: Judge Jeremy Schmidt
4: will set bond in the amount of $2 million.
3: According to court filings, County Detective Michael Drapeau says Farinacci confessed to the crime and planned it for weeks, looking up the work of a serial arsonist to make an incendiary device and choosing August 1st because the forecast called for high winds. I'm Jennifer King.
0: 19 after. We're up, we're down. The roller coaster on Wall Street continues. Business news this Friday next, when America in the Morning continues after these messages.
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0: Salad chain Sweetgreen on Thursday cut its full-year outlook and is now projecting steeper same-store sales declines due to diner fears of eating fresh produce during the ongoing cyclospora outbreak. Shares of the salad chain fell more than 15% in trading Thursday. According to CNBC, Sweetgreen has not been implicated in the ongoing outbreak that has sickened at least 10,000 people and led to two deaths. The Food and Drug Administration has pointed to iceberg lettuce supplied by a Taylor Farms facility in central Mexico as the likely culprit. The only nationwide restaurant chain linked to the outbreak is Yum Brands Taco Bell, which is already seeing sales bounce back. And the salmonella outbreak linked to jalapenos is growing, which led a Minnesota woman to sue Chipotle after she was sickened. A generally down day Thursday on Wall Street, where the Dow Jones Industrial Average shed more than 460 points. Uncertainty in the Middle East sent the price of oil higher, and gold hit a seven-week high amid those same Middle East concerns and weak payroll data. A recap from Wall Street and Seth Soutell.
12: I'm Seth Soutell, and this is the AP Market Report. Stocks rallied to the edge of a record on Wall Street after easing oil prices helped calm Wall Street's worries that inflation could get even worse. The S&P 500 jumped 1.5% Monday. The index is just 0.1% below the record it set earlier this summer. The Dow rose 1.3% to an all-time high. The NASDAQ Composite climbed 2.1%. The price of Brent crude fell 4.7%. That helped airlines and other companies with big fuel bills. United Airlines rose 5.8%. Treasury yields moved lower in the bond market. The yield on the 10-year Treasury fell to 4.68%. Seth Soutell, New York.
0: 24 after. One of the nation's best-known early education programs could be in for significant changes when America in the Morning continues after these messages.
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19: Yo.
0: America in the Morning continues. It's 26 after. The Trump administration officially announces plans to roll back regulations for Head Start. Correspondent Lisa Dwyer reports on what it means for the program.
20: The Trump administration is moving ahead with its plans to overhaul Head Start, a key early education program for the nation's poorest children. Officials from the Department of Health and Human Services say the changes, now posted online, would encourage more local decision-making by eliminating many federal regulations. The program currently serves around 700 vulnerable children, including those who are homeless or in foster care. The proposed changes would replace extensive federal regulations with state and local requirements. Experts warn it may also lower standards. The public has 60 days to weigh in. I'm Lisa Dwyer.
0: Thursday marked the 81st anniversary of an event that led to the end of World War II. Correspondent Donna Warder reports on the remembrance ceremony of the U.S. atomic bombing of Hiroshima.
21: Mokuto!

0: peace bell rang at 8:15 a.m. local time Thursday to mark 81 years ago when the U.S. dropped an atomic bomb on the Japanese city of Hiroshima and 3 days later Nagasaki. Hiroshima's mayor Kazumi Matsui criticized major powers for waging wars. He urged them to stop justifying the possession of nuclear weapons. Downplaying the inhumanity of nuclear weapons and accepting the use of force to pursue one's own prosperity, risked cycles of violent retaliation that could ultimately result in another Hiroshima or Nagasaki. Japanese Prime Minister Sanae Takaichi says Japan has maintained its post-war three non-nuclear principles, but even it has fallen short of expressing commitment for sticking with the policy into the future. I'm Donna Warder.
1: America in the Morning for Friday, August 7th, 2026 is produced by Jeff McKay. I'm John Trout. This is Westwood One.
2: Turn the key, but don't turn that dial. 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
8: KABC. A man carrying hollow point ammunition arrested at the Trump National Golf Course in Rancho Palos Verdes ahead of the president's arrival. L.A. County Sheriff's arrested the man who was allegedly taking photos and appearing to monitor security at the club. Search of his home revealed more guns, body armor, and some concerning statements. Voters will decide whether to exempt Pacific Palisades from L.A.'s so-called mansion tax.
9: The L.A. City Council has voted to place the measure on the November ballot. If passed, Measure ULA would not apply to damaged homes or properties sold in Pacific Palisades. The proposal calls for a one-time five-year exemption starting from the date of the fire emergency. Measure ULA, passed by voters in 2022, applies to the sale of residential properties valued above $5.3 million. That figure is annually adjusted. I'm Daniel Martindale.
8: The Dodgers in Arizona for the weekend series. That's the latest. I'm Bob Montague.
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1: This is America in the Morning from Westwood One. Coming up this half hour.
14: Addressing a reported munition shortage and the potential reopening of the Strait of Hormuz. I'm Clayton Neville.
15: Vladimir Zelensky has said that Ukraine has hit more oil facilities deep inside of Russia. I'm Karen Shamas.
0: Scientists are working on creating preventative vaccines for people with a family history of cancer, especially colon cancer.
3: I'm Donna Warder.
16: The U.S. announced it has suspended government operations in Michoacan, a state in Mexico, which is the leading exporter of avocados to the U.S. I'm Jennifer King.
17: The number of Americans applying for unemployment benefits rose last week. I'm Lisa Dwyer.
18: A condo fire has led to an arrest. I'm Katie Clark with details.
19: Back after these messages.
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0: We're back. This is America in the Morning. Watching the radar for severe weather? AccuWeather.com meteorologist LaTroy Thornton has the outlook.
1: No fewer than three separate areas of the nation face the risk for severe weather this afternoon and into the evening. Working from west to east, a portion of southeastern Arizona and neighboring areas around the New Mexico border is in line for storms that may bring strong wind gusts of at least 60 to 70 miles per hour, as well as the risk for flash flooding in areas of blowing dust thanks to that wind. Heading into the Great Lakes and Midwest, a cold front sweeping into a warm and humid air mass will result in thunderstorms from Iowa and southeastern Minnesota through much of Wisconsin and the western Upper Peninsula of Michigan that may bring damaging winds of 50 to 60 miles per hour, along with hail and the risk for flooding downpours. Finally, from the mid-Atlantic into the northeast, a rather large area extending from northern Virginia and eastern West Virginia through all but far western Pennsylvania and north and east through interior portions of New Jersey, much of the New York metro area, areas south of I-90 in upstate New York and southwestern New England may also face some gusty thunderstorms with a risk for flash flooding later today. The east looks to be rather active today in general, with most places east of the Mississippi River facing at least the chance for an afternoon thunderstorm, with that particular risk highest over the southeast. Showers and storms turn more numerous from eastern Kentucky and Tennessee into western North Carolina and Virginia, although there may also be a thunderstorm around at any time from eastern Oklahoma through central Illinois, Indiana, and Ohio. Otherwise, monsoon thunderstorms again favor Arizona and New Mexico this afternoon, but some of that activity may extend into southwestern Utah and portions of southern Nevada as the rest of the west away from the coast faces a combination of a continuing heat wave and an ongoing elevated wildfire risk. I'm AccuWeather.com meteorologist LaTroy Thornton.
0: 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Oil prices are on the rise again as the U.S. and Iran continue to work on a deal to reopen the Strait of Hormuz. Correspondent Clayton Neville has the latest impacts of war amid reports that U.S. weapons stockpiles are dwindling, something the Trump administration is downplaying.
2: Crude oil prices jumped on Thursday after Iranian state news published a draft plan with restrictive conditions for ship traffic in the Strait of Hormuz. That after prices had fallen about 8% when Treasury Secretary Scott Bessent said earlier in the week that a deal to reopen the Strait of Hormuz was expected in days. Iran and Oman were supposedly working on a deal that could see inbound traffic transit Iranian waters while outbound traffic would go through Omani waters. But new reports suggest more restrictive conditions on through traffic. President Trump confident, though, that the economy will bounce back in the United States and prices will eventually come down.
3: We'll see those days pretty soon again, based on everything I see, as soon as the war ends. And I think it's going to end pretty soon. I don't think they can go much longer.
2: The president reportedly butted heads with Secretary of War Pete Hegseth at Camp David over the weekend as he demanded more answers for a reported missile shortage, but the president said he doesn't have any concerns about munition supplies.
3: They may not be as accurate. They may not be, you know, they're not as elite. We have elite too, but we're watching that very closely. But we have certain types which are very powerful and very good, and we have an unlimited supply, and so we're in great shape.
2: Meanwhile, UN officials condemning Iran for a rising number of public executions taking place in that country.
4: We want the international community to take action, to condemn.
2: Israeli ambassador to the UN, Danny Dannon, told Fox News more world leaders should condemn the killings.
4: You know, in September, you're going to have the General Assembly. All the leaders will come to the UN. The Iranian leader will also come to New York City. He shouldn't be welcomed here. He should be condemned for this behavior.
2: The Commissioner for Human Rights confirms that at least 56 people have been executed since March. At least 27 of those have been linked to recent widespread protests against the Iranian regime. I'm Clayton Neville.
0: The war between Russia and Ukraine continues to drag on, and Russia's getting help from North Korea, who's sending a missile unit and launchers along with troops to fight alongside Kremlin forces. Ukraine has struck two oil refineries deep inside Russia, including one of the nation's largest refiners. Correspondent Karen Shamus reports that Secretary of State Marco Rubio, speaking on Fox News, says President Trump remains committed to exploring a path for peace, but the attacks on both sides continue.
5: We're the only country in the world, and President Trump's the only leader in the world, that can bring the Russian side and the Ukrainian side to begin to talk about how you end it. The reality is the dynamics have changed just a little bit in that conflict over the last few months. The Ukrainians now are able to conduct long-range strikes deep into Russia, bringing the war toward to the Russian people. What we are willing to explore is whether that new dynamic has in any way opened the door to some negotiated settlement. I know there's going to be, you're going to see some efforts over the next few weeks to see if we can't restart talks between the two sides and bring this war to an end.
6: Ukraine's president, Volodymyr Zelensky, has said that Ukraine has hit more oil facilities deep inside of Russia. Ukrainian forces targeted refineries in Bashkortostan and the Yaroslavl region in an attempt to weaken Russia's wartime economy. They also hit Russian military patrol boats in the Black Sea. Meanwhile, Russian drone and glide bomb attacks across Ukraine killed at least three civilians and wounded several others. Zelensky is urging allies to supply interceptor missiles to bolster Ukraine's air defenses. Speaking a day earlier during a meeting with Britain's defense minister, Zelensky said,
7: This night, again, the signal before the winter, we think that we need the unanimity and we need strong support from your country and from all other European friends, that this is a signal also that Russia gives us and to the world that they don't want to stop.
6: Analysts believe Russia is attempting to exhaust Ukraine through endless barrages. I'm Karen Shamas.
0: With the news earlier this week that the FDA has approved a new blood test designed to detect colorectal cancer early, due in part to the rise of younger adults testing positive earlier in life, scientists are now working to create vaccines for people with a family history of cancer, especially colon cancer. As correspondent Donna Warder reports, groundbreaking work is underway to create a vaccine that teaches the immune system to intercept this type of brewing colon cancer before it turns into a full-fledged tumor.
8: Scientists are working on creating preventative vaccines for people with Lynch syndrome, a family history of cancer, especially colon cancer.
9: My mom passed away in her early 30s of colon cancer. And at the time I was 7 and my sister was 5. And then my sister passed away from brain cancer, glioblastoma, when she was 25.
8: Stacy Norton, a doctor at Houston Methodist Hospital, is taking part in one of two U.S. studies to develop a vaccine.
9: In my third year of medical school, I recall hearing a lecture from one of my internal medicine professors about Lynch syndrome. And I thought to myself, wow, I think my family has that.
8: Dr. Eduardo Villar-Sanchez does research at UT MD Anderson Cancer Center in Houston.
10: Lynch syndrome predisposes carriers to develop colon cancer up to 80 to 90% over their lifetime, compared to 5% risk for general population. We are cautiously optimistic because we have seen a lower frequency of advanced lesions in the colonoscopies of the participants after the vaccination.
8: Dr. Norton says so far her colonoscopies have come back with no polyps. I'm Donna Warder.
0: 16 till. Avocado shipments into the States halted from Mexico. And will Google make an intelligent decision with Gemini AI? Those stories and more when America in the Morning returns after these messages.
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0: Welcome back this Friday. You're with America in the Morning. It's 14 till. A surprise in the Tennessee primary, where Congressman Andy Ogles lost to Charlie Hatcher, the former state agricultural commissioner who rode support from prominent establishment Republicans to a victory over the controversial congressman who had the endorsement of President Trump. Senator Marsha Blackburn has won the Republican nomination for governor in Tennessee, defeating fellow Republican John Rose in a race in which Trump declined to endorse. Blackburn will take on Memphis City Councilwoman Jerry Green, who's projected to win the Democratic primary. Bill Hagerty was running unopposed for his U.S. Senate seat. The Republican will now face Democrat Marquita Bradshaw in a race he is expected to win. Shifting gears, the United States has suspended government operations in a western Mexican state, including USDA inspections required for avocado exports. Correspondent Jennifer King reports.
1: The U.S. announced it has suspended government operations in Michoacan. The cartel-plagued state in Mexico, which is the leading exporter of avocados to the U.S. because of a threat to U.S. interests.
2: Una suspensión temporal.
1: Michoacan's governor, Alfredo Ramirez Padilla, says there's been a temporary halt to avocado inspections there to safeguard workers due to recent extortion arrests. That will disrupt avocado exports. When you think of the danger in Mexico from organized crime, you might not think of U.S. government fruit inspectors, but besides trafficking drugs, cartels also make money through extortion, including of the avocado industry. Over the weekend, Mexican authorities captured a cartel leader nicknamed El Pancho, the leader of the Los Reyes cartel. The U.S. government had offered a $5 million reward for his arrest. I'm Jennifer King.
0: Firings and pink slips handed out this week. Details from correspondent Lisa Dwyer.
3: The number of Americans applying for unemployment benefits rose last week, but layoffs remain in the historically healthy range of the past few years. Filings for jobless aid in the week ending August 1st rose by 1,000 to 199,000. The previous week's figure was revised up by 1,000 to 198,000. Last week, the Federal Reserve's preferred inflation metric came in at 3.7% for June, still well above the U.S. Central Bank's 2% target. If inflation remains elevated, Fed officials say they are ready to raise interest rates, raising costs for businesses and making them less likely to hire. I'm Lisa Dwyer.
0: The Justice Department has concluded an investigation into the Duke University School of Law, determining the school unlawfully discriminated against white and Asian applicants in admissions for three past incoming classes. According to the findings, the DOJ's Civil Rights Division said Duke Law took racial diversity into consideration when admitting students into its 2023, 2024, and 2025 classes, violating the 2023 Supreme Court ruling that limited the use of race in college admissions. The DOJ plans to seek a voluntary settlement with the university to bring its admissions practices into compliance with federal law, but are keeping the door open to suing the North Carolina school. Google confirms it's shutting down Google Assistant on Android starting September 4th and replacing it with Gemini AI. The new old tech guy Chuck Palm has that story.
4: Mark your calendars. September 4th is the last day that Hey Google is ever going to answer you. The Google Assistant is going away on Android phones, Wear OS watches, earbuds, and Android Auto, and being replaced permanently by Gemini. And everywhere else, once that switch flips, there's no going back to the old Google Assistant. 2 years ago, Google ran across the same play on their search itself. They swapped the classic 10 blue links for the Gemini Power AI overviews. In the new AI mode, those answers had a billion monthly users, and the links that you used to click have now been pushed down the page. This is cut from the same playbook. Build the AI version, make it the default, and then don't leave any way back. We're not entirely sure what you're going to lose yet, but the interpreter mode and automated daily briefings have not been confirmed with Gemini. Everything else is just going to shift with a different personality behind it. Google is not asking permission anymore, just like search or with its assistant. If it's worked with your web habits, it'll work on your phone habits too. I guess we'll just have to wait and see. Not everything feels like it's been made better with AI. They just hope that you'll adjust without noticing. Follow the new old tech guy on X at Chuck Palm.
0: 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Your money, your move. Here's Robert Workman.
5: Baseball Thursday, the Braves won their season-high eighth straight game, mauling the Marlins 11-3. Ronald Acuna Jr. homered twice. Red Sox needed overtime to extend their winning streak to eight, but they got it done, outlasting the White Sox 12-11 in 13 innings. Boston got a run in the bottom of the ninth to force extras, where both teams scored in the 10th, the 11th, and the 12th, before Caleb Durbin's third hit of the night brought in the walk-off winner. Cubs came on strong late to shade the Blue Jays 3-2 in 11 innings, after being held to just two hits over the first seven by Dylan and Cease. Chicago tied the game in the bottom of the ninth on an Alex Bregman two-out, two-strike, two-run shot.
6: Just trying to put a good swing on a good pitch to hit and just kind of battle and compete.
5: They wound up winning it on a throwing error. Brewers buried the Pirates 5-2. Dustin May got the win in his Milwaukee debut after coming over from the Cardinals in a deadline deal. Mets roughed up the Guardians 13-6 to sweep that series. 18 New York hits, including three dingers. A rough start for All-Star Foster Griffin in his first Cleveland start since they acquired him from the Nationals on Monday. Reds hit four solo homers and handed the A's their eighth loss in a row. Padres earned a four-game split with the Diamondbacks. Phillies topped the Nationals. Christopher Sanchez becomes the first 15-game winner in the majors this season. Angels over the Orioles. Twins scored three in the eighth to usurp the Royals. And the Tigers trounced the Mariners. Dylan Dingler homered for the third straight contest. NFL 2026 is underway with the Hall of Fame game last night. The Panthers outran the Cardinals 33-30. Former Georgia Tech quarterback Haynes King threw two TD passes. Then the rookie ran for the winning score as time expired. Induction ceremonies in Canton, Ohio tomorrow as the Hall welcomes quarterback Drew Brees, running back Roger Craig, wide receiver Larry Fitzgerald, linebacker Luke Kuechly, and place kicker Adam Vinatieri. That's Friday Sports.
0: Thank you, Robert. It's 7 till. When we return on America in the Morning, among the stories we're covering, the ice cream man cometh after these messages.
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0: It's 5 till. America in the Morning continues. An arrest has been made in the destruction of an entire 51-unit San Francisco-area condominium development from a fire started by a gas grill. Katie Clark reports the fire left more than 150 people homeless.
1: Over the weekend, firefighters were called to Spinnaker Cove Condominium Complex in Foster City, about 20 miles south of San Francisco. The complex has 51 units, 150 residents, and is now considered a total loss. San Mateo Consolidated Fire Department was on scene for 23 hours working to extinguish the six-alarm fire. There were no reports of injuries to residents, but four firefighters had non-life-threatening injuries. One resident spoke to KNTV NBC Bay Area.
2: It's horrible. Like, literally everything I own is in my unit, and I may not even be able to go in and retrieve any of it. It's really awful to have to start over with, you know, with nothing.
1: A nearby neighbor spoke to KPIX-TV San Francisco.
3: Embers flying. We're worried about the trees catching on and everything, so we were on high alert for the whole night. Didn't even sleep and thought, ugh, this morning I woke up, could still see flames at 5 a.m.
1: There's now been an arrest related to the fire. Police not releasing the name, but say the suspect is being held on suspicion of unlawfully causing a fire and resisting, obstructing, or delaying fire and police work. Investigators say the fire was started by an unattended propane barbecue. Red Cross has set up a nearby shelter for the displaced residents. I'm Katie Clark.
0: Heading to the theaters this weekend, the big movie release could have you talking about the horrors of dessert. Kevin Carr has a sneak peek at Ice Cream Man.
4: Watch for children, because horror superfan Eli Roth is behind the wheel of a terrifying ice cream truck.
5: You guys see that weird ice cream man, Jack?
6: What do you mean weird?
5: Like he was following me.
4: Ice Cream Man tells the story of a small town that goes berserk when an ice cream vendor serves a mesmerizing treat for the kiddies.
5: That ice cream's demonic.
4: It turns the children into homicidal maniacs, and a group of youngsters who did not eat it try to save the town.
5: They're not trying to kill us. They're trying to turn us.
4: This isn't a remake of the 1995 direct-to-video thriller starring Clint Howard, but it does deal with some similar themes.
7: What is going on here?
4: This new flavor has Roth's cynical nihilism stirred into the mix, delving deep into the darkness of the human spirit. If you're not ready for another film from the guy who gave us Hostel, you'll want to skip this one.
5: Is everyone sick or something?
4: The movie staggers haphazardly along the line between comedy and horror, often missing the mark, but still hitting a few solid notes.
7: Back to your classrooms!
4: Most of the film is a splatterfest mimicking the beginning of Children of the Corn, taking too long to get to the cleverest bits. But at least it has some of those sprinkled in.
5: What happened?
8: Someone hurt my mommy.
5: Who?
8: Me.
4: Not for the faint of heart, weak of stomach, or intolerant of lactose, Ice Cream Man gets 3 scoops out of 5. I'm Kevin Carr, and that's the way I see it.
0: America in the Morning for Friday, August 7th, 2026 is produced by Jeff McKay. I'm John Trout. This is Westwood One.
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0: Good morning, everyone. Happy Friday. I'm Sandra Endo.
1: Feels like a Friday, right?
0: Yeah.
1: I'm Bobby Castro. Thanks for being with us. This is Good Day LA at 5 a.m. Let's get to Maria with a look at the forecast. Happy Friday to you.
2: Hi, happy Friday. I think I'm a little bit in the dark. No, is it okay?
1: It does look a little shady over there.
2: I see what you're doing there, Bobby. All right, we'll get that worked out. But good morning to you and a happy Friday. I like to say happy Aloha Friday. We do have some humidity, so I think I'm justified for saying that today. We've got heat and humidity. We're going to turn it up. We talked about that yesterday, so the forecast is on track for just that. And then we will see some relief from all the heat that we have been talking about really for the last several weeks. Right now we're tapping into that subtropical moisture. We've got some high mid-level clouds streaming up, a little bit of a sea breeze along the coast, but generally you're going to feel that humidity from the coast all the way to the inland areas. Right now it's 66 degrees in Corona, 70 in Santa Clarita and Burbank, 70 as well in Santa Ana and Long Beach, Palm Springs, 87 degrees right now with that humidity, 55 in Big Bear. High temperatures today will be noticeably warmer, 109 there in the low desert, 84 up in the mountains with that 20% chance for showers. Those extreme heat alerts in place for the deserts as well. 89 for downtown, warmer than yesterday, 77 with the humidity there along the coast. All right, let's talk about traffic conditions outside. I do want to point out that we have a SIG alert this morning. This is off the 5 freeway and all the lanes, actually four of the lanes are blocked right now. So you want to avoid this area here at Dittman Avenue, Indiana Street on that southbound 5. The traffic backed up to the 60 at the moment, so you want to avoid that. We're going to keep an eye and see when that thing opens up again. I'll let you know. In the meantime, here is a good-looking freeway. This is the northbound 5 down in Orange County at Beach Boulevard. Both sides of that 5 moving nicely. More weather and traffic in just a few moments. Back to you.
0: Maria, thank you. New this morning, police are investigating a deadly shooting in South L.A. Officers responded to Crenshaw Boulevard and 59th Place, where they found a 40-year-old man with a gunshot wound. He was pronounced dead at the scene, and investigators say the suspect took off. According to social media, the victim was a well-known community activist named Reginald Foreman, who was beloved for his work with troubled youth and former inmates. The local nonprofit Second Call posted a tribute to Foreman that was flooded with comments. One reading, quote, "He did so much for this community." The motive for the shooting remains under investigation.
1: Developing news of a wildfire near Lancaster. This is being called the Dora Fire. It's about 850 acres, 0% contained. The fire burning in the unincorporated Fairmont area at one point prompted evacuation warnings, but they have since been lifted. No injuries or damage to structures reported so far from that fire. Billionaire businessman Stephen Kuzbeck is due to be arraigned in court in a Van Nuys courtroom for allegedly attempting to prevent or dissuade a victim or witness from testifying in a criminal case against his fiancée. The charges against the former California gubernatorial candidate come in the wake of an L.A. County sheriff's investigation, which resulted in his arrest in May. Prosecutors claim Kuzbeck contacted witnesses to stop them from taking the stand in a pending trial for his fiancée, influencer Avril Lavigne. She's accused of using dating apps to target, meet, and burglarize wealthy OnlyFans. Kuzbeck was released after posting $300,000 bail. His attorneys deny the charges.
0: SoCal air quality regulators order Lineage Logistics to do more to get rid of the stench and to finish up the cleaning of its burned-out cold storage warehouse in 2 weeks.
3: Conditions require Lineage to clean up all food waste by no less than 2 weeks. This is an order, and they are subject to a notice of violation from our agency.
0: The South Coast Air Quality Management District yesterday demanded Lineage meet 90 more odor control requirements during the ongoing cleanup at the warehouse that burned down in June. AQMD has already issued more than 20 notices of violation and fines against the warehouse owner. Boyle Heights residents and activists welcomed the abatement order, but they doubt its effectiveness.
4: Saying, okay, the levels are safe, everything is safe.
5: That's a lie. We've been gaslit so hard.
0: The company has stated it has removed approximately 80% of the food waste from the warehouse. Lineage says it expects to complete the food waste removal from the site next week, ahead of a 45-day deadline set by elected officials.
1: Iran says it's moving toward a deal to reopen the Strait of Hormuz, even if President Trump may

0: Sterling Venue Ventures has tons of live entertainment coming your way. Just added to the lineup at the Saban Theater, it's Jesse Cook and his Forever Live Tour. Coming to the Canyon in Agora Hills, Thelma Houston, Young Dubliners, Canned Heat, Queensrÿche's Jeff Tate, Orianthe, Yngwie Malmsteen, Samantha Fish, Oingo Boingo former members, Too Short, and more. And coming soon to the Oxnard Performing Arts Center, War and Pancho Sanchez, Todd Rundgren, Psychedelic Furs, John B. and Kenny Lattimore, Louis the Singer, and more. 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
5: And the whole thing designed to make you ask the same question as the movie they're promoting, The Last House. What would you do if you were trapped inside your own house and couldn't get out? So take a look. We've got some video here showing this guy moving around inside. You might notice there's a lounge chair, books, a table, curtains, plants, playing cards, even a globe. And yes, we can confirm the room is air conditioned, which is probably the most important amenity given the heat wave that we've been having. But there's one very important question that apparently has not been answered. Is there a bathroom? Well, we've reached out to Netflix, and as of this morning, we haven't gotten a response, so that may be our mission this morning. He can't just lean out the window and have a conversation with us. Instead, he's actually been communicating with people down here using a whiteboard. People who've been watching him say he's really been committed to the bit. He's been seen stretching, eating, listening to music with headphones, looking down at people with binoculars, and at night, he even changed into pajamas and a red robe. So the idea, according to reporting on the stunt, is for him to try to carry on with his life as normally as possible, despite the fact that hundreds of people can look up and watch him. But let's come back out here live, because this guy, he's become a little bit of a celebrity here on the Sunset Strip. People have been stopping, taking pictures, shooting video, posting him on social media. So we're waiting to see if he does make an appearance. The big question, how long can you survive? So if we can get his attention this morning, we've got some questions here. Did he sleep last night? The lights are still on there. We got a lot of questions, yeah. Bob and Sandra, and I'm sure you do as well.
6: Why does he need earphones? He's there by himself. Just blast the music.
7: I guess so. That's a good point.
6: Right? The bathroom question is key.
7: That is key. They had to have some kind of a porta potty up there or something. Is he awake right now?
5: Like, no,
7: what's
5: plumbing,
7: going on?
5: I would imagine,
7: what's going on? Like, you look up there and you haven't seen him.
5: We haven't seen any activity at all. So the light's been on. We haven't seen any shadows or any moving around. So we're assuming that he's in there sleeping.
6: Yeah.
5: Maybe he'll hear some of the commotion down here, and we're going to be trying to communicate with him, and I'm sure he'll be waking up here to our cameras.
8: He was there since yesterday, you said? Since last
7: night? Yeah, how long has he been up there?
5: Yeah, yesterday morning. So we'll be approaching 24 hours soon.
7: Yesterday morning. All right.
8: I want to know how much he's getting paid.
7: Is there
8: paid?
7: A shower? Right.
8: Oh, well, I don't know, but I want to know how much
5: plumbing.
8: I want to know how much money.
7: All right, Mario.
6: Right. How much money he's
8: How much money
6: up?
8: He's making staying up there?
7: Did it?
5: It's got to be a good paycheck.
7: Like Shia LaBeouf do this once?
8: Oh, yeah. He did something like this, but not a billboard. Was it a billboard?
7: He like lived out in the open or something like that, right? Like in some kind of a fishbowl. I got to look it up.
8: Oh, was it David Blaine? Maybe it was one of the magicians. I don't know. But anyway, it's actually brilliant. You said that.
7: Yeah.
8: For Netflix to do this, because now we're going, wait, what is this movie? The Last House?
6: Yeah.
8: So we're looking it up. Yes, heat rises, guys. So hopefully he does have a really good working AC.
7: It says the movie is The Last House, a family of four suddenly sealed inside their home with no way out and must work together to survive against both their dwindling resources and the mysterious looming threat that is keeping them trapped.
6: Maria, like you said it was like COVID.
8: Yeah. I'm thinking, wait a minute, this reminds me of 2020.
6: Yes.
8: We all did this during COVID times. Anyway, it'll be interesting to see how Mario will be

0: Chatting with him while he's up there. Good morning. We've been talking about the heat. Yes, indeed. It is going to be hot. It is on track, our forecast, to be quite warm to hot today. In fact, I'm looking at the 24-hour temperature change. This time yesterday, it was 5 degrees cooler. So it's already kind of noticeable, right, in Ontario. It's 6 degrees warmer in Avalon right now than yesterday, 2 degrees warmer in Burbank. So this is what's happening. An area of high pressure has strengthened. It is going to continue to dominate our weather over the weekend. We're going to tap into this subtropical moisture, so it's going to stay pretty humid today, hot, and also a little instability, so that chance for some showers over the mountains and deserts. Now, here's the good news. I talked about this, how we are going to look for some relief next week. And I think we're on track for this, that high pressure is going to weaken. There's a little disturbance off the coast that's going to just increase our marine layer, which we always refer to as our natural AC. And so, therefore, next week, we're going to see those temperatures drop to near average, which means it'll still be warm, but not quite as warm or as hot as it has been. So there you go. You can look forward to that. In the meantime, Inglewood 82, 110 in Indio. Just a quick look at Riverside's day planner here. Still waiting on that sun to rise, but it'll be around 78 by 9 a.m., 86, and that won't even be lunchtime there in the IE. All right, I'll show you the rest of the forecast in just a couple minutes.
1: All right, Maria, thank you. Welcome.
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11: New this morning, the FAA is ordering a new round of inspections for potential cracks in some Boeing made passenger jets. The order applies to about 471 planes of certain Boeing 737 MAX 8, MAX 8200, and MAX 9 series of passenger planes. The FAA ordered air carriers to inspect and make necessary repairs. Boeing says the issue was first identified on certain 737 next generation aircraft and has not been seen on the 737 MAX fleet.
1: President Trump has signed a new executive order seeking to limit the scope of birthright citizenship. The orders follow Trump's previous attempt to end birthright citizenship, which was blocked by the Supreme Court. One order targets what the administration calls birth tourism. As the president says, some people are traveling to the United States to give birth, so the child would automatically become a citizen. The other order aims to deny birthright citizenship to children born to some foreign diplomatic staff in the United States and potentially in U.S. territories.
15: What the administration is arguing here is that if you're coming into this country for the purposes of birth tourism, you are indeed engaging in fraud, because that's a reason that was not declared, not approved for your entry.
1: The orders are expected to be challenged in court as a violation of the 14th Amendment. The Trump administration is also planning big changes to the Head Start early education program. The overhaul would shift many of the program's rules and regulations to the states. Things like class sizes and teacher-student ratios, education requirements and background checks for staff. The administration insists providers won't have to change a thing if it's working for them. Advocates worry stripping away federal regulations will impact Head Start's mission of serving our nation's most vulnerable kids and leave them behind at a critical time for their development.
11: Right, 5:17 is your time. Let's get to Maria with a look at the forecasts. Big week next week for LAUSD because they're going back to school along with these others. So
0: yep.
11: Here we go, right?
0: I know. These are last
11: important
0: days,
11: weekend.
0: Last few days left of some summer vacation for many, many kids and parents. We have this warming trend that is definitely on track. Temperatures are going to creep up today, tomorrow into the weekend, along with the higher humidity values. So you want to remember to remind the kids today that are back in school to make sure they drink a lot of water, because they'll be out during recess. Mountain desert shower chances will continue. And this good news of the hot weather pattern finally breaking next week. We're seeing a breakdown of that area of high pressure, which has been in control of our weather. And that's going to allow more of an onshore flow and a sea breeze. And of course, our natural AC, which is the marine layer, to move in. In the meantime, that heat risk is quite high, very high to extreme as we get into today, tomorrow, and even Sunday. This is for the valleys and the Inland Empire. So you really want to take the necessary precautions. If you have to work outdoors, you know, the things we have talked about: hydrating, lightweight, loose clothing, you know, loose-fitting clothing, and take numerous breaks if you can, get in some air conditioning, and check on our elderly, our neighbors, and our kids and our pets. We have the heat advisories, of course, extreme heat warnings for our desert communities for that major risk for heat-related illness. 101 in San Bernardino today, 104 in Palmdale, 93 in Burbank, 83 in Santa Ana, 109 in Palm Springs. And remember, as we tap into that humidity, it's going to feel even hotter than what these temperatures say. I'll show you the extended outlook in just a few moments. But first, let's talk about traffic. Yes, before you head out that door, we have an accident here that I want to point out. This is out towards the northbound 5, left lane is blocked right now. This is in Downey, approaching Lakewood Boulevard and Rosemead Boulevard. That backup, as you can see, extends pretty far south, I believe towards the 605. Here's one of our live traffic cameras. This is the westbound 10 freeway at Fremont Avenue. Both sides moving nicely. That's good. Stay safe out there on the roads, guys. Oh, I'm seeing more brake lights, as you can see here, some more volume. More weather and traffic in just a few moments. Back to you.
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11: Ashley Dvorkin joining us live with a look at some new releases in theaters and streaming this week. 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
4: 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Yes, we've had Spidey's weekend. 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
4: Monica Barbaro and Callum Turner star in the romantic comedy One Night Only, set in an alternate reality where a mandate states single people are only allowed to have sex one night a year. The two play strangers in New York City whose paths cross on this unromantic of all evenings in a will they or won't they full of surprises.
36: One, two, three, go!
4: The comedic chaos courtesy of Broken Lizard returns in Super Troopers 3, with the group taking on a drug ring as well as Thorny's schemes to break
2: break up Farva's engagement to his sister. Writer, director, and star Eli Roth unleashes the unrated, gore-filled horror flick Ice Cream Man, about a town where chili treats transform kids into killing the adults in town. On Digital is Soulmate, set in the Megan universe. Following a grieving engineer who programs an android to be his sentient soulmate, leading to ruthless robotic mayhem.
5: It won't open.
2: On streaming, there's Netflix's sci-fi thriller The Last House with Greta Lee and Wagner Moura, about a family fighting to survive after becoming mysteriously trapped inside their home.
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2: Ted Lasso, Rebecca Keeley, and team are back on Apple TV with season 4.
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2: Ryan Murphy The Shards is on FX and Hulu, based on the best-selling novel. Set in 1981 LA, the series centers on a group of high school prep students navigating dramas of their lives and dangers of a serial killer. The cast includes Igby Ridney, Kaya Gerber, and Homer Gere. And of course, there's still Spider-Man Brand New Day topping the box office, and I do think it will do so again as it continues to break records. Bob, Sandra?
1: Well, talking about The Last House, there's a man in the billboard in West Hollywood staying there overnight, and we have eyes on him. Well, I think he's sleeping right now. But what do we know about the movie?
2: What a stunt this is. I was almost worried about The Last House getting lost in the mix with all the promotion for Ted Lasso and The Shards with stuff coming out on streaming. But then Netflix goes and puts a man living in a billboard. It's bringing in a lot of attention. And I saw that he's going to be there until tomorrow. So it's 3 days, Thursday through Saturday. And it's very much tapping in to the plot of this film. This is a great promotion. I mean, look how much people are talking about it.
11: Well, we're talking about it this morning, Ashley. And we're going to try to talk to him on live TV.
1: yeah, when he wakes up. Yeah.
11: You said he's going to be out there till tomorrow. Was there like a definite time frame when they said he's going to come down?
2: That's what I saw. I saw 3 days, Thursday to Saturday. So, but definitely ask him. I have many questions. I'm sure you do.
1: Right.
11: Let us know.
2: Been going up there.
11: Let us know if you have any questions, because we're going to ask our viewers if you have any questions for him, because we're going to ask him some questions this morning.
1: Specifically, where he goes to the bathroom.
11: that's
2: a big
11: number
2: question.
11: One.
2: Yeah. I think that's on everyone's mind. Yeah.
11: Is there a
2: Please
11: shower
2: find
11: up
2: out.
11: There? Yeah.
2: Yes.
11: All right, Ashley.
2: Well, it's been very entertaining to watch. Thank you.
1: No that's
11: doubt.
1: For sure.
11: Thank you.
1: All right, your weekend forecast coming up after the break.
11: Do you have any questions? Send us the questions.
2: Send it.
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0: 5:30 on this Friday, August the 7th. We made it through the first week of August. Thanks for being with us. I'm Bob DeCastro.
1: And I'm Sandra Endo. Thank you for joining us. Happy Friday. The weekend is right here, Maria.
2: Yeah, pretty much. A few more hours and then you'll get to that happy hour. I know first week of school for some kids out in San Bernardino, and I know a bunch of kids went back in Orange County yesterday. We have some of the cloud cover streaming up from the south and southeast. You can see high mid-level clouds. This is all related to the subtropical moisture and the monsoons. So you're going to feel that humidity today. It's going to increase a bit. So we're going to turn up the heat and the humidity as we get into today and the weekend. And it has been a hot August so far. It started out really hot with 94 degrees on that first day. And then it kind of sort of cooled a little bit to 85 on Wednesday. Yesterday, we started that warming trend, expected 88 degrees. That's exactly what we got yesterday. Today, maybe a degree or two warmer, shooting for around 89, well above that average of 84. Our sun will rise at 6:09 this morning, so in a little bit, in about 40 minutes or so, 7:48 is that sunset. I don't know if you're noticing, but the daylight hours are shrinking by minute each day, the morning and at night, as we move closer to the winter solstice coming up in December. 89, as I mentioned, today for downtown. Tomorrow, 88 degrees. I'll show you that 7-day forecast in just a few moments, but let's talk about traffic. Let's go to the traffic map here, and we're going to zoom into that 5 freeway where we had that crash. The good news is they're clearing out those lanes, and the traffic is moving a little bit better. This is in Downey between the 605 and Lakewood Boulevard, Rosemead Boulevard exit. That slower traffic still backed up to around Pioneer Boulevard. Here's one of our live traffic cameras of that 5 freeway at the 605. And you can see how it is slow as it is moving northbound there at the 605. But like I said, they should clear it out here momentarily. Here's some of the drive times in and out of downtown LA. On that West 10 from Mid-City towards Santa Monica between the 5 to the 405, it is awesome. 13 minutes there. Similar conditions on that North 110 between the 405 to the 10. On that West 6057 to the 5, 26 minutes. More weather and traffic, just a few moments. Back to you.
0: Maria, thank you. New this morning, police are investigating a deadly shooting in South LA. Officers responded to Crenshaw Boulevard and 59th Place, where they found a 40-year-old man with a gunshot wound. He was pronounced dead at the scene, and investigators say the suspect took off. According to social media, the victim was a well-known community activist named Reginald Foreman, who was beloved for his work with troubled youth and former inmates. The local nonprofit Second Call posted a tribute to him that was flooded with comments, one reading, quote, "He did so much for his community." The motive for the shooting remains under investigation.
1: Repairs are underway to fix a water main break that sent water cascading down streets in Hollywood Hills. Some homes are still without water this morning. Ed Lascos has more.
3: I don't know what's going on, but something's going on.
4: It sure is going on. You are looking at the latest water main break, this one striking here in the Hollywood Hills.
5: It was definitely a little scary when it first started. You know, I came down here, like our trash can, all everything washed down all the way down there, so I had to go retrieve everything.
6: But like a river, huh?
5: Oh, yeah, because both sides were like, flooding so much.
4: The water rushing down Wonderland Ave, strong enough to knock over trash bins, flooding out the storm drains, and then shooting out right from the nearby manhole covers. Water, it seems, just about everywhere except for about 100 DWP customers.
6: Is it frustrating? I mean, you just got to do it.
3: No, I mean, we're used to these things in Laurel Canyon. Right. We lose water, power.
6: And so the hope is what, maybe by tomorrow morning you may have it back again?
3: No, they say 3 in the morning water, and then they say they're fixing the hole by morning.
4: DWP crews find that leak, shutting off the water flow to the broken pipe, and now deal with this gaping sinkhole. Look at that. Washed away by the force of all that water. All of this just weeks after that massive water main breakup on the Sunset Strip. Remember that? Blasting a torrent of water downhill through the streets, flooding out many areas.
7: Seems to be happening more and more in LA. Water main breaks.
8: Yeah, seems like it's becoming like a normal problem over on this side of town.
4: This latest break, it's not as damaging, but it is just as frustrating for those left high and dry, forced to bring in their own water.
5: We got water here, and we have a little filter that saves a little bit of water, so we're drinking water too. Yeah.
1: As you just heard, work is underway to fix the problem, and officials have not yet said what caused the rupture. A man takes living on the Sunset Strip to a whole new level this morning. He's actually living inside a billboard as part of an elaborate movie promotion.
0: Okay, Mario's live 30 feet below him in West Hollywood with a look at how he's doing, Mario.
9: All right, well, we were initially thinking that he might still be asleep, but guys, I have to say, we might have all been tricked here because we did see a lift going up, bringing someone into the billboard. So, you know, the lights are off right now.
0: Okay.
9: There's no activity, but you could still see the lift just below here where we saw somebody climbing up. And there appeared to be a spokesperson or someone who might have been from Netflix. I ran over and asked, hey, has this guy been living there? She wouldn't tell me, but gave me a little smile. So
1: that's
9: where we stand with
1: bathroom.
9: Everything right now.
0: That's okay. That's okay. That's okay. So... I see all the all the camera flashes and stuff like that. So this is still you're not alone out there. There's like a lot of media there or what?
9: Yeah, there are a few media trucks parked out here, and this is part of an elaborate Netflix promotion for the new sci-fi thriller The Last House, which starts streaming today. So obviously, this is what Netflix wants, right? All this attention here, and a lot of people talking about the billboard, the guy that's supposed to be living there until Saturday, and this movie follows a family of four suddenly finding themselves trapped inside a home with a mysterious force that's keeping them there. So Netflix deciding to bring that premise to life here with this billboard. And let's go to the video here, because we've got, you know, some images showing him in a lounge chair. There's a table inside, books, plants, curtains, even binoculars as he's checking out what's down here. And we thought he was living in there since yesterday. It still hasn't been confirmed he isn't, but we've seen him stretching at times, eating, listening to music, peeking out the window there. And he's also been interacting with people down below using a whiteboard. So, yeah, guys, some people have even been coming out here posting on social media and seeing those posts, coming out here to watch for themselves, and the performance is expected to continue through Saturday. But now that we're learning that he may have been lifted up into that billboard early this morning,
1: okay,
9: not as impressive as we thought, guys.
1: All right, so the questions for him are different now. If you can ask him a question, ask him if he actually slept over or if he just came down to go pee and went back. Those are my new questions.
0: Okay, we have new
1: questions.
0: Did he
1: really sleep there? Huh.
9: Because we know there's no plumbing inside,
1: right.
9: So you know, how are they going to work that out?
0: Well, they could.
2: There's camping gear, you know.
0: They could lift a porta potty in there
2: somehow
0: if it's enough to support it. So
1: smell.
0: All right,
9: but like Aroxia said, suck it up. It's only 3 days. Come on.
0: I think you could do it for 3 days, right? We're gonna try to communicate with him today, right?
9: Yeah, Sash, our EP, is bringing us whiteboards, so we'll be trying to communicate
0: right.
9: with him. She's on her way.
0: We'll try to communicate with him, and we want to invite our viewers, if you have any questions for the man. Yeah, that's another question. Does the guy have a name?
1: Yeah, what's
0: like,
1: your name?
0: What is your name? If you want to communicate
9: He's
0: with him.
9: He's an unnamed hired professional
0: there
9: by
0: you
9: Netflix
0: go.
9: As of this morning.
0: Wow. So if you have any questions for him, then send them to us, and we are going to ask him.
1: Mm-hmm. I wonder if he, you know, could have visitors.
0: That's another good
2: That's
0: question.
2: A good question.
0: Write these questions down. Don't forget these. Good. Can you have visitors?
2: Yeah. But, I mean, how's he eating? Is he ordering DoorDash
1: right.
2: or Postmates? Like, are they delivering up and lifting it up in the mm-hmm. forklift, you know? I mean, mm-hmm. when nature calls, maybe
1: can he FaceTime Mario?
0: Even if he's there for 12 hours,
2: yeah.
0: 24 hours, whatever, 18 hours, even if he spent a couple of hours in a mm-hmm. in a bed somewhere else, you're still up there for,
2: you know. It's still a long while.
0: Yeah. It's like Sky Fox. It's like when you're up there for a long time and mm-hmm. you got to go. Like,
2: there's no bathroom. No bathroom, Sky Fox. We will double check with Stu momentarily. But in the meantime, yes, I do hope that guy has some kind of air conditioning, because it is going to heat up today. Here's a live look outside right now. This is Avalon. And of course, we're looking at the casino there on the island of Catalina. All our my favorite people. I love Catalina. You know that, you guys. So we're looking at some sunshine and some hot temperatures there as well. Right now it's 69 in downtown. Currently some patchy clouds. We've got those high mid-level clouds streaming up from the south. Clockwise flow of air around this big dome of high pressure, which is providing heat all across the west and the desert southwest. Today, tomorrow into the weekend with some humid conditions. Now, the good news is, as we get to next week, that high is going to weaken and really push to the south and east of us. We're actually going to look for a trough of lower pressure here. It'll be a weak upper level low offshore. Not going to affect us with any rain, unfortunately, not even into the Pacific Northwest, but it will allow the onshore flow to strengthen. And that means our natural AC, the marine layer, will deepen, and that will help to bring our temperatures back down to what were they supposed to be? Near normal, right? We have had above normal temperatures for over a month now. We've got the heat advisories in effect for portions of the Inland Empire, the valleys, also extreme heat warnings for our desert communities. So I don't want you to take that lightly. Please remember that this kind of heat can cause a lot of stress on the body, especially if you spend a lot of time outdoors. So I would take the necessary precautions. Try not to do any strenuous activity outside, especially during the peak of the heat, between 10 a.m. to 4 p.m. in the afternoon. If you're headed to the beach for some relief, that's a good idea. Temperatures on the sand, mid-70s, upper 70s. Surf heights, 2 to 4 feet. Ventura County, L.A. County beaches, a little smaller in Orange County, 1 to 3 feet, along with San Diego. And those waves will increase a little bit as we get to tomorrow as we look at a new groundswell, maybe chest high to head high as we get into tomorrow and Sunday. In the meantime, 89 today for downtown L.A., inland Orange County. Still going to be in the upper 80s this weekend. And look how it drops to 84, 83 by next Wednesday and Thursday. Still a tinge of humidity, but not as bad and certainly not as high with those temperatures. 99 in the valleys, triple digits tomorrow and Sunday, back down to 93 on Wednesday, so that's more manageable. 84 up in the mountains with some partly cloudy skies. That chance for some showers will continue in the weekend into next week, though. 104 in the high desert areas, 107 tomorrow, so even hotter. And then the low deserts, of course, the hottest there in the Coachella Valley, Palm Springs, 109 to 113 tomorrow. And then that chance, slight chance for some showers Sunday, Monday, Tuesday of next week. 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We're going to go over to the Orange County area. Let's go to the southbound 5. This is in Irvine. There's a crash there. It's affecting the right-hand shoulder at Culver Drive, but not impacting traffic too much at this hour. So that is the good news as we take a look at one of our live traffic cameras on the 405 freeway at the 605 there at the gate of Orange County. Looks good. Traffic moving smoothly on both sides of that 405 at the 605. Here are the drive times. It's ticked up a couple minutes on that West 10 between the 5 to the 405 going towards Santa Monica, 60 minutes. And on that North 110 between the 405 to the 10, 15 minutes. On the West 60, between the 57 to the 5, you can give yourself 27 minutes there. Now, here's a look at some of the other traffic hotspots.
10: 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After the accident, my lower back was so stiff I couldn't move, and I called Jacob. They treated me like a king. I did not have to deal with anything. If you're in an accident, call Jacob.
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0: And welcome back. You're watching Good Day LA. If you're listening to us this morning from 790 KABC, perhaps on your morning drive, thanks for joining us this morning. Have a great day.
1: All right, Nate, this morning a medical emergency forces the cancellation of the Lionel Richie and Earth, Wind and Fire concert in San Francisco. This is cell phone video showing crowds leaving the Chase Center after the concert was canceled. All we know is a band member from Earth, Wind and Fire was rushed to a hospital. The band member's condition and the emergency he suffered are still unknown.
0: New vaccines are in the works designed to get ahead of colon cancer. Scientists say stopping colon cancer in its tracks with a vaccine boils down to a faulty gene. The gene passed down from a parent puts a person at an extremely high risk for colorectal cancer and increases the risks for other types of cancers as well. Researchers are working on vaccines that would block formation early on.
23: So, in a sense, we are teaching the immune system to recognize those proteins early on the process of the tumor formation. So our immune system is prepared and trained to eliminate those cells before they grow further.
0: There are at least 3 potential Lynch syndrome vaccines in the works, with 2 in early clinical trials in the U.S.
1: There's a connection between Alzheimer's and menopause. Marianne Rafferty has more from a researcher at the University of Arizona who's sharing her results.
24: Right now, researchers are linking menopause and Alzheimer's. Nearly 2/3 of people living with Alzheimer's are women. And it's been long thought that more women get Alzheimer's than men because they live longer. But Roberta Diaz-Brenton says her research shows that's not the case. It turns out it just starts earlier for women in menopause.
25: It's because women are going through this midlife transition where the ability to transport glucose into the brain and then convert that glucose into energy can decline.
24: Britton says estrogen promotes the brain's ability to use glucose as its primary fuel by about 20 to 25%. But as estrogen declines, a starvation response is activated, and this period could mark when the risk for Alzheimer's begins for women. But Britton says there are things both men and women can do in midlife to reduce their risk for Alzheimer's.
25: The first is sustain glucose metabolism, right? So if a person is diagnosed with type 2 diabetes, we now know that those type 2 diabetes medications actually reduce the risk in both women and men.
24: And according to the Alzheimer's Association, making key lifestyle changes can help reduce a person's risk for the disease, like exercising, maintaining social connections, and heart-healthy eating. I'm Marianne Rafferty, Fox News.
1: 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LAUSD will unveil the new breakfast and lunch offerings for the new school year. Celebrity chef Naisha Arrington will join students for a taste test at West Adams Preparatory High School in Pico Union. The new breakfast menu includes a deluxe breakfast bowl as well as yogurt with farm-to-school fruit, and there's a vegan blueberry muffin too. The new lunch menu includes Polly Heist butter chicken with cucumber salad. There's also a cheesesteak salad on freshly baked sourdough bread, vegetarian lasagna rolls, chicken pozole, and a pork katsu sandwich. Wow. Now I'm hungry.
2: Wow, pork
1: that katsu. All sounds so good.
0: Yeah, you know, in my high school, they literally served like hamburgers.
1: Uh-huh. I was just thinking that. Stale bread, a hard patty, right?
2: Tater tots.
1: And then
0: well, you could,
1: ketchup.
0: Like, in my high school, you could just go to the cafeteria and order whatever, but most everyone just got, like, hamburgers and chicken sandwiches and
1: like,
0: hot,
1: thrown on
0: literally,
1: a paper tray.
2: We didn't have
0: like
2: that.
0: Like, French fries.
2: Yeah, we did not have that in my high school in Hawaii.
1: Yeah, like poke and...
2: No way!
1: Loco moco.
2: No!
0: What did you have?
2: No, we just got whatever they were serving that day, whether it was turkey with mashed potatoes, which I didn't.
0: That's actually...
2: You know, we didn't really eat that. We liked rice.
1: Yes.
2: So I think you could get rice, but yeah, we had a hamburger, we had fish, fish sticks, and tater tots.
1: Fish sticks?
2: And then sometimes we would get fried noodles. Sometimes. You know?
1: Yeah. That's a treat, yeah.
2: Did we get Spam at high school? No, I don't remember if they served Spam.
1: Spam and eggs?
2: Spam and eggs for breakfast. I think sometimes there was...
0: You know, I grew up in the South, so in elementary school, we would get, literally for breakfast, like grits and...
2: Oh, that's good.
0: Lunch,
2: that's good.
0: We would get collard greens and okra. Yeah.
2: There was butter and stuff.
0: So good.
2: Now I'm getting hungry, Sandra. it's that time. It came in early for Samada. Samada's enjoying a long weekend. Hey, it's been a dry spell. I have been keeping track now. This is the countdown. How long has it been since we've actually had measurable rain in downtown L.A.? 117 days. So that's how many days it's been, and will likely be 118. The last time was April 12th, was when we got a drop of rain, and that was a good day. We had a little over a third of an inch of rain. Want to remind you about the heat safety checklist today. I know you're getting ready to head out, maybe getting the kids up. Remember to remind them to drink, give them that big flask of water, take some breaks from the sunshine, wear the appropriate clothing. That does make a difference, especially if you have to work outdoors, lightweight, light-colored clothing. Try to get in some air conditioning if you can, though. Check on our friends, our elderly friends, and, of course, please take care of our pets. Their little paws, especially during this time, can get burned. So you want to make sure you walk them earlier and then later in the evening. 99 degrees tomorrow, so even hotter than today in Ontario. And then look at the cooling trend as we get into next week. This is what I'm talking about. We are on track for our forecast and this heat to break by next week. Boyle Heights, 89 today. The weekend looks pretty hot, and then we'll get down to just 83 next week, midweek. And one last one in Crestline up in the mountains, very hot, 91 degrees this weekend, back down to 80 by the end of next week. Back to you.
1: All right, Maria, thank you. Time to check in with Shannon Bream from Fox News Sunday. Good morning, Shannon.
0: There she is. Good morning, Shannon.
3: Sandra and Bob, good to see you guys.
0: Great to see you. So, yeah, it's been another busy week. You know, we had the president out here in California, of course, and then he went over to Nevada. It kind of underscores how close we are getting to the midterm elections, right? Because he came out here for some fundraisers. But he also went out to Las Vegas afterwards. He had this speech, and he's trying to once again sell this message of what he's done for the affordability crisis.
3: Yeah, and so less than 90 days out, it is a message that folks on Capitol Hill want him to be talking about. They're not happy about Iran and how that conflict is dragging out. And they say, listen, we haven't done a good enough messaging. They say, President Trump is our best messenger. Let's get him out there. Let's get him talking about the benefits of the One Big Beautiful Bill, you know, no tax on tips and overtime. Let him talk about the things that they say Republicans in this White House have done to help people, because every single poll out there, including our most recent polling at Fox News, shows affordability is the number one thing that people care about, and they're going to punish the party in power in the midterms if they don't feel like they're doing well.
1: Yeah, there's certainly some action also happening on Capitol Hill, as you know, right, with Todd Blanche and his nomination kind of in limbo right now, because Republican Senator Lisa Murkowski now saying she'll oppose his nomination as Attorney General.
3: Yeah, and so now everybody is looking at Senator Bill Cassidy, who, by the way, is on his way out the door because the president supported his primary opponent, basically making him a free agent now. So we're all looking to see what Bill Cassidy will say. There's no way they put this to a vote on the floor without the guarantee that Blanche has got to, you know, what he needs to get across the finish line. Now, he can stay as acting AG for as long as essentially the president wants him to, but he'd really like to see him get confirmed. So listen, Bill Cassidy, I'm sure his phone is ringing off the hook. Text blowing up. Everybody wants to know what he's going to do.
0: All right. Also, big news this week, Shannon, is the Michigan primary. The Democratic Socialists, the Progressives had a banner night there, of course, especially when it comes to the Senate primary, that the Democratic Senate primary. That was a big win for them.
3: It was a very big win for progressives. Now, Abdul Al-Sayed says he's not DSA, but he has done events with them in the past. He shares a lot of their very progressive ideas. And so, no mistaking, he is the further left wing of the Democrat Party. So now that party is, seems to be lining up, getting behind him. It's going to be a tough race with Mike Rogers, former congressman. And I think that the country is watching to see what that says. Democrats have to win that Michigan seat, essentially, if they want to flip the Senate to Democratic control. So it's a really key race, and I would expect a ton of money and very big headline-making names on both sides of the aisle to show up there.
0: The progressives have really had a really aggressive grassroots operations, even though so much money was spent on the other side. So we'll see what happens there.
1: And you've seen that shift from the local level all the way up right now.
0: So, yeah, there's an election here, you know, and we have Nithya Raman and Karen Bass here. You know, we're all wondering what this means for that election.
3: Yes. And we're looking ahead to other big races like Wisconsin, where you've got a very prominent DSA candidate there, Francesca Hong, running in the gubernatorial primary. And by the way, we're going to, in this weekend on Fox News Sunday, one of our guests is going to be Oliver Larkin. He is a DSA candidate out of Florida, a very big race that we're watching there as well. Are they the ones calling the shot for their party now? Because they seem to be where all the excitement is for Democrats.
1: All right. Certainly a big, big show coming up. Thanks, Shannon. Good
0: Thank you, Shannon.
1: Have a great weekend.
0: You too.
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0: All right, 5:57 is your time. 6 o'clock hour starts right after the break.
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27: As it continues to clean up a massive warehouse in Boyle Heights, Lineage Logistics must do more to control odor.
28: That's according to a modified abatement order approved yesterday by the South Coast Air Quality Management District. For 7 weeks after a cold storage warehouse burned down, the smell of rotting food has permeated Boyle Heights and attracted rats and flies.
10: So far, air regulators have received 4,200 odor complaints and issued 25 notices of violations to Lineage. I'm Mark Mayfield.
11: Governor Newsom has declared a state of emergency for Calaveras County in response to the GAN fire. Sharon Ridden reports.
12: The proclamation allows the California Office of Emergency Services and other state agencies to send additional resources to support firefighting and recovery efforts and help protect public health and safety. On Wednesday, Governor Newsom announced a grant from FEMA to also help ensure vital resources are available. The hot temperatures and low humidity are increasing the fire danger, and the blaze is threatening homes, other structures, and important power lines that serve much of northern Calaveras County. The GAN fire erupted Monday evening around 5:30 near Valley Springs. So far, the fire has burned more than 10,300 acres and forced nearly 1,500 people from their homes.
11: And today is National Sea Serpent Day. Some think they're the tails of sailors, but there's a rather large percentage of us who think otherwise. Bree Tennis with more.
13: Today, we lean hard into mythology or reality, depending upon if you believe, and about 44% of us do. We celebrate the legends, the Loch Ness Monster in Scotland, Ogopogo in Canada, and the Gloucester Sea Serpent in Massachusetts, because we can. Today, embrace the tale of ocean monsters rising from the depths, because thousands say they've seen them. And it's fun to believe.
11: I want to believe. That's the latest. I'm John Fink.
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31: Still looking pretty busy in Hollywood Hills. That earlier water main break has Laurel Pass Avenue closed both directions from Wonderland to Eastwood Road. It also looks like Wonderland Avenue is closed both directions between Laurel Pass and Vado Drive until further notice. As we move into Palmdale, we have a large debris in your right lane. It's way too early for a pop tire, so proceed with caution there, located on the 14th southbound just after you hit 10th Street.
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0: 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And coming soon to the Oxnard Performing Arts Center, War and Pancho Sanchez, Todd Rundgren, Psychedelic Furs, John B. and Kenny Lattimore, Louis the Singer, and more. 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

0: Or
1: it is a dimly lit room deep within the bowels of the Armstrong and Getty Communications compound. I can't wait for the text. Of course, that'll be that happened to my uncle. He was dead. He was dead by the afternoon. He didn't make it to lunch. Anyway, it's the Armstrong and Getty Show, and today we're toiling under the title of the show.
2: Iran shoots at the straight, but are they straight shooters? Kind of like that one. Or if you prefer, Francesca Hong. She's the socialist half-wit there in Wisconsin.
1: She is a half-wit.
2: Francesca Hong makes AOC look like Margaret Thatcher.
1: Or Stephen Hawking in terms of intellect. Oh, my God.
2: Yeah, I was trying to stick with female politicians. But, yeah. Holy cow, there's an update to her sad sack story.
1: I was listening to NPR, and their headline was, Iran has accepted a deal to open the Strait of Hormuz, and then it laid out the terms where they control the state and strait and charge a toll. And I thought, that's hilarious. It's like my kid walking in and saying, I've approved a deal for me getting a car. This is the car we're getting, and I will have it this weekend. And I've approved it. I've signed it, and I'm in full agreement.
2: Right.
1: What?
2: It's not the way agreements work there, son.
1: Anyway, wow. NPR presented it. It's like it's a one-sided deal, which it is, but it doesn't mean it's going to happen.
2: What's it like inside their brains over there?
1: I don't know.
2: I think they actually believe this stuff.
1: So what do you think is going to happen there? Trump's just going to say no, and then we're not going to remove the blockade? And
2: Or I heard yesterday, I think it was last night on the news, they're bandying about specific amounts of tolls.
1: Oh.
2: You know, Iran's saying 7%. Oman's saying, no, let's go for like 2-3%. Come on now.
1: So is that getting to what I said yesterday? I think that the end result is going to be there will be a strait somewhere in the world, a waterway that has a toll on it for the first time in modern history. And it's just going to be the way it is.
2: I was going to say, there's no indication, there was no comment from American officials about it, but you, posited yesterday that Trump doesn't care that much about that issue. So if it ends the war, set back the nuclear program, they're going to charge oil tankers a few million bucks. That's called as good. He's going to call it a win.
1: And he also has the attitude of it ain't that much of our oil. It's more Europe and China, you or Japan. You want to open it? Go ahead. Feel free. But,
2: it's another drag on the world economy and quote unquote affordability, which is Trump's unwillingness or inability to do the things that it would take to make things more affordable have really, really surprised me, because that's why he got reelected. The economy was great under Trump. We didn't have this high inflation. Let's try him again.
1: You know what I did early this morning? For whatever reason, woke up and couldn't go back to sleep and felt well rested. And probably this brain tumor that's causing me to drop things off the edge of things, but scrolling media, because that's the best thing to do when you can't sleep, is to just start scrolling Twitter. But actually, I was reading Mark Halperin's newsletter, and it had a link in there to this Hassan Piker character, which I got to admit, I'm late on. A lot of my favorite podcasts, you, other people have been talking about him for now for 6 months, 9 months, and I just have been thinking, nah, I ain't got time for that. It'll go away. But he's a pretty big deal, apparently. So anyway, I followed one of the links to his actual Twitch feed. That's where he does his show, on Twitch. And he does one, looks like pretty much every day, and they vary from an hour and a half to 6 hours long. He sits there in a room and talks. And it's pretty interesting. It made me feel incredibly old, in that the new media is just, I mean, it's the stuff my kids are into. They're what they expect when they go to a show, or I don't even know what the right term would be, content. I'm using my finger quotes for show. But what my kids expect is completely different what I expect, just because what I grew up with. I expect like a beginning, a middle, an end, an intro, a theme, something. Right. And it's just everything with the young people is just so frantic and haphazard and random seeming to me. It's hard for me to follow. Like my kids will always say, check out this meme. And it's just like, to me, it's just like, I don't even know what this is, but it has an impact on them. And Hassan Piker's show is a lot like that. He clearly, and he's a young guy, early 30s.
2: Something like that.
1: He has that modern media vibe, which again made me feel tremendously old. So part of it is just the kind of content that it is.

0: got a bunch of screens open, and he's taking in, he just sits down and starts talking, and, like, no, hey, how you doing, or today we're going to talk about, or whatever the sort of stuff we old people do. And he's just, it's just like he doesn't even know the audience is there. And then he's just reading comments and reacting to them without reading the comments. He just reacts to them. I don't know. I've never seen that before. Yeah, I'm watching the new Ted Lasso. What is the deal with that guy? Is he retarded? I've never understood what's with Ted Lasso. Is he a retarded guy? I mean, just stuff like that. And then it'd be back into politics and the Jews or whatever. And millions of people watching him every single day.
1: Right, right.
0: And a powerful political force. And it was a little discouraging to me that I'm so far out of understanding the news flow, the information flow. That'd be the proper term, probably. I so don't understand the information flow of today. Luckily, those who do it the way we do it are the ones that are doing most of the voting and controlling most of the power still. Because a lot of those people that take in that information don't vote, thank God, yet. But I don't even know what's going on there. I can't even figure out what it is.
1: I think part of it is famously, undeniably, many, many young people's lives are online. They don't have real friends with real encounters and real interactions.
0: That's clearly part of it, yeah.
1: And these folks are taking the place of that.
0: Yeah, that is clearly part of it. And I shouldn't have left that out, because that's what occurred to me. Is just, these are people who live online, and it's relatable because he's just hanging out at his house, talking at a screen and not really looking at it. Kind of just, you know, walking around and doing other things and drinking coffee and petting his dog. And sometimes he's over here, not near the microphone and whatever. But the people at home are doing the same thing. They just have their screen open, having a conversation, kind of half paying attention. And they all just hang out together all day long. And that might be where, you know, that next generation is going to live in terms of information flow. They just, like you said, it's just they're online all the time, just kind of hanging out. It's the crowd that you see walking down the street, always have their phone open. Then there's somebody on there while they're walking. And it always seems weird to me, like you're not engaged in the conversation. You can hear both ends of it, and they're just kind of have their phone out, and they're sitting on a bus. Yeah, I don't know. That foot hurts today. Hey, did you see that thing the other day where it's just random?
1: They're hanging out.
0: They're just hanging out.
1: Yeah.
0: But instead of together in a room, the room is online, I guess. And that's what the news is today.
1: As a political scientist, I find myself wondering how in the world you might counter that. Not that it needs to happen exactly, but it's an intriguing thought experiment. You can't fake it.
0: No. No. One thing, you know what he reminded me of a lot? Early Rush Limbaugh. That's what he really reminded me of. It's the modern version of, he is tapped into a crowd that doesn't feel like anybody gets them, like Rush did. I remember Chris Matthews on MSNBC talking about Rush in the early days, saying there's a whole bunch of guys out there driving around, feel like they're getting screwed. Their family treats them like an ATM. Their boss overuses them, blah, blah, blah. And nobody speaks for them. And then comes along Rush Limbaugh, and he does.
1: Yeah.
0: And I think this Hassan Piker guy is that for a whole bunch of young people, not just on the Jew thing, just on a whole bunch of different stuff.
1: Yeah, it's just a shame that so many of those voices are so perverse and believe such sick stuff, including socialism, which is the, you know, the velvet glove over the iron hand.
0: Right. I think it might be, this Hassan Piker dude is smart, for one thing. He's very smart, very quick. Man, his mind is, it's incredible the way he takes in information and responds to it. But I think he might have all that stuff I just said with an agenda that he slips in as often as he can, as opposed to just, like Rush Limbaugh's agenda, our agenda. Try to stay employed in a business that has a very specific model for listeners and advertising and that sort of thing. I think the Hassan Pikers of the world have a I hate Jews and want them to go to away agenda or whatever they got to work in all the time.
1: Right, right.
0: It's interesting, though. It's a different world. I'm glad I don't have to try to compete in that world.
1: No.
0: In that way, because I couldn't.
1: Right, right. It's a really interesting phenomenon What's next is the question, I think, but I'm utterly flabbergasted by the whole thing.
0: I would recommend checking it out if you haven't. Anybody like him, just to know that's where that whole younger crowd that you don't understand and what's going on and why do they believe this and blah, blah, blah.
1: Yeah.
0: You know, all the people that don't, they can't even imagine. I mean, the idea that I ever even mentioned the Evening News or 60 Minutes or the New York Times is hilarious to all of those people.
1: Right.
0: And you should tune in sometime and see that's the next group of people that are going to run this country. That's where they're hanging out. That's where they're having their national conversations.
1: God help us. We had a few listeners recommend a particular, quote unquote show that was about Iran and the Iran war, and that it was the best source of information. It was one of those real-time monitoring the news, yeah, open-source intel type things.
0: I like
1: it. But it was so scattered and slow-paced. I mean, it would be utterly content-free for 7-8 minutes.
0: Yeah, that's part
1: Nothing
0: of the deal.
1: Nothing would happen.
0: That's part of the deal with this crowd. Scattered, definitely, and very relaxed.
1: Mm-hmm.
0: You go off on a tangent about nothing for 5 minutes, then you come back to the topic. Because everybody at home, I think, because they don't have jobs.
1: And is
0: or no
1: playing
0: friends?
1: A video game on their
0: yes.
1: phone?
0: Yes.
1: Or scrolling Twitter yep. and yep. half listening?
0: Yes, that is clearly the case, that they're just kind of half paying attention. I know, it's wild.
1: Yeah.
0: I recommend checking it out just so you know what's going on. That's, I don't know if that's the future. It's the present for a lot of people. Anyway, we got to start the show officially. I'm Jack Armstrong. He's Joe Getty on this. It is Friday, August 7th, the year 2026. We're Armstrong and Getty, and we approve this here program.
1: Let's begin then officially, according to FCC rules, regulations. Here we go, jumping into action at Mark.
2: Oh, my God. I got it. I got it. I caught the shoe. Woo-hoo. I got hit in the face and caught a shoe. Whose shoe do I have?
0: You know, what's most interesting to me is that Michelangelo has been pushing that clip on us the entire week. He was so excited about a guy on a roller coaster getting hit with someone's shoe.
1: And catching it and evidently doing play-by-play on the shoe incident.
0: Anyway, is he okay, Michael, as far as you know?
3: Yeah, everything's fine. It's just a father out with his family.
0: There
3: and,
0: you go. Having fun.
3: Yeah, roller coaster went upside down. The shoe hit him in the face. And
4: I got hit by a shoe and I caught it. Yeah.
0: I was at the state fair the other
1: day.
4: What?
0: I was at the state fair with my two kids in the other day, and we were all in agreement that we're so happy that we never have to ride rides again in our lives. There's no reason for us to ever do that again. I don't have to, like, with them because they're kids. They right. don't have to. Maybe when they have kids, but whatever. No time soon do any of us ever have to ride it, because I have no, it has no appeal for me whatsoever.
1: Oh, no.
0: I don't want that. No. We got to get to the headlines. We got mailbag. We got clips of the week. We got so much stuff today. August 7th is maybe the most important date in my history, which we'll talk about later. And a whole bunch of other stuff, so stay here.
5: Armstrong and Getty.
1: It's shocking. 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
1: I used up all our time rambling for a segment, but Katie asked me later about my crock pot meal from last night, because you've been pushing me on the crock pot for a long time.
2: Okay. All right. Mm. I will.
3: Crock talk coming up. Stay with us. Let's figure out who's reporting what. It's Lead Story with Katie Green. Katie, hit it.
2: All right. Well, for the sake of time, the three alphabet networks, CNN, NBC, and Fox, all leading with Murkowski to oppose Todd Blanche nomination.
1: So does that mean he's doomed, or does it just make it more difficult?
3: Hanging by a thread.
1: Okay. And he's the attorney general?
3: Mm-hmm. Would be, yeah. Yeah. Acting now, yeah.
2: ABC, crucial U.S. missile stockpiles, quote, extremely low, according to officials.
1: This is an incredibly important story that is either completely true, completely false, or halfway, and I don't know which. Do you?
3: I would guess halfway-ish. Don't have time to discuss it now, but yeah, there's absolutely truth to it. I think it may be overstated by people with an agenda.
1: I hope so. If people are covering up for the fact that we're dangerously low, that would be horrifying.
2: Speaking of horrifying, from the New York Times, frightening. China's robots know kung fu and now can scale walls.
1: Oh, no, K-N-O-W, kung fu.
2: Yes.
1: Okay, I thought you meant no kung fu allowed among our robots.
2: Oh, no, like, no.
1: They know kung fu.
2: They can, yes. They can do the kung fu. Oh,
3: they can come over the wall, then kung fu your ass. Great. Super. Mm. Well, that'll be fun nightmares tonight, huh?
1: Man, if I end up in a kung fu fight with a Chinese robot, I'm going to think, where has my life gone wrong?
2: Right.
3: I told you this would happen. That's what I'd be thinking.
2: From the Wall Street Journal, the rise of the $100 hot dog.
1: Where?
2: Premium toppings and extravagant presentations are pushing hot dogs into the realm of the new hot cuisine.
1: That's funny.
3: Go ahead and put that hot dog somewhere.
1: So hot dogs are having a moment. Somebody hit me yesterday with, oh, you got to try this new hot dog place. It's epic. So, okay, so hot dogs are a thing now.
2: Yeah. And finally, from the Babylon Bee, update. The Moroccans who invaded Spain are now registered to vote in New Jersey.
1: Hey!
3: Politico admitted the other day, it's probably way more than 6,000 motor voter. I mean, it just leads to foreigners, non-citizens getting registered. Yeah, that's. I wish somebody on the right side of the aisle had been saying that for, I don't know, 25 years, Politico, but thanks for coming along.
1: In a fight with a Chinese kung fu robot, I told you this would happen. That's very funny. Mm-hmm. We got a lot on the way there.
0: Armstrong and Getty.
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7: Governor Newsom has declared a state of emergency for Calaveras County in response to the GAN fire. The proclamation allows the California Office of Emergency Services and other state agencies to send additional resources to support firefighting and recovery efforts to help protect public health and safety. So far, the fire has burned more than 10,300 acres of land and forced nearly 1,500 people from their homes. The Capistrano Unified School District is pausing the use of pesticides and herbicides following a cluster of child cancer cases in Orange County. The district is implementing a 60-day pause on the routine use of landscape maintenance products and spray applications used for weed management. It comes after multiple children and teens in nearby Ladera Ranch were diagnosed with Ewing sarcoma. And increasing security at the border is allowing agents to do more work across San Diego County. Justin De La Torre, Chief Border Patrol Agent for San Diego Sector, says arrests are down to around 30 people a day trying to enter the country illegally. That's the latest. I'm John Fink.
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9: Don't forget about that daily work zone in San Pedro. Still in effect, Vincent Thomas Bridge eastbound from Harbor Boulevard to Ferry Street shut down until around 7 a.m. today. As you move into Mid-City, you're going to encounter a vehicle that is ran out of gas, and they are in your right lane, 10 eastbound before Crenshaw Boulevard. And in the city of Carson, we have a bit of a backup on the 405 northbound off into Wilmington Avenue following a fender bender. A little bit slow for now.
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1: So the political media I take in, podcasts, stuff I read and everything like that, is probably going to be like 85% the Michigan race for the next 3 months, and we probably ought to try to avoid doing that. It's easy to get sucked into that, but do have some interesting stuff, including the new poll that shows he's ahead of Mike Rogers at the current point. So the whole he can't win if he gets the nomination, that's out the door already.
2: Yeah, I suppose so. Although it is very, very easy for us and even you folks listening, perhaps, to overestimate how much the average voter knows. How much they're in touch, how much they've heard, how much they've read. For a lot of people, it's practically nothing, even a political story this big. So that poll could change a great deal.
1: You going to introduce it or no?
2: Oh, my God. Oh, my God. I wondered why you're looking at me like that. I'm like, I think I'm making a pretty good point.
1: Katie's clapping. Hanson's doing high fives to himself. Everybody's excited.
3: Yeah, this is a good
2: this
3: day.
2: This is perverse and idiotic.
1: Anytime... One of the
3: great
1: hosts.
3: Come back.
1: Good Friday. Anytime one of the hosts forgets our benchmark Friday bit, it's for some reason it's a celebration for everyone on the show.
2: You are starved for entertainment.
3: Enjoy the little things.
1: Everybody's so happy.
2: It's the little things, right? All right, you duplicitous bastards. It's the Friday tradition, apparently. Let's take a fond look back at the week that was. It's Cow Clips of the Week.
4: It's Cow. Wop, wop, wop, wop, wop. They call it Cow. Wop, wop, Clips of the Week. It's Cow.
5: We're talking about the Strait, the opening of the Strait, having it open literally by tomorrow.
6: The IRGC is continuing attacks in the Gulf.
7: The air attack that would be the biggest attack since World War II.
8: For the first time, Iran is getting specific about what's in a deal.
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10: Yeah, kill them. 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
11: I am not going to be in the same party with Hassan Piker. I can tell you that right now.
12: Thanksgiving is also a time that's incredibly painful for many people in our communities.
13: Could you ever support a self-described socialist candidate?
14: No.
15: No way. My no. God, no.
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17: Republican Senator Bernie Moreno of Ohio calling his former son-in-law, Ohio Congressman Max Miller, a madman.
18: This is truly the seventh level of hell.
19: Look, he called me and he said, Maxie, I don't know if you're going to be able to, you know, pull this one out.
20: I'm going to plead the fifth.
21: Okay. Okay.
22: Fauci get up there and start talking. You know, he doesn't know anything really about anything. And I'd say that to his face. Nothing.
23: There's a divergence of interest between parents and children. It's likelier that young people, not people who are raising families, will have the best insight into the interests of children.
24: I think that's daft.
25: I'm surprised TikTok lets this stay.
26: But I'd go up to LeBron James. It doesn't matter. I say, LeBron, did you ever have any desire to be a woman? Because what I'd love you to do is star on my team that I'm building up.

0: On the WNBA, I just sent Hanson a clip. There's a couple of NBA stars, maybe you don't know. They're kind of low-level stars, but sitting around talking about at what age they would have dominated the WNBA. Respectfully saying, full respect for these women. It's not their fault or anything like that. We're just pointing out how much different it is between men and women. And they're going, I think when I was 14, I would have just absolutely run roughshod over the league. I think I would have been at 15, you know, that sort of thing.
1: Yeah.
0: Which is kind of interesting.
1: Yeah. For sociological reasons, mostly.
0: Mm-hmm.
1: The ridiculous canard that it's an important league and as popular, whatever. It's just, the whole thing is silly. Then, you know, at some point we could talk about the bizarre thinking of that WNBA coach, whose name I don't recall. I got it around here somewhere. Was wearing the trans kids matter, we want to be inclusive, that lady and all. But she's come out strong that she fears men taking coaching jobs.
0: All right.
1: Because we need to protect women's coaching jobs. You don't know what a woman is? And you just, okay.
0: So we're all just waiting.
1: So anybody can just willingly change their sex willy-nilly, but it's very important the coaching jobs be people with uteri. Okay, whatever, crazy person.
0: So we're all just waiting for that trans player in Europe to decide to come to the WNBA, and then the jig will be up.
1: Yes.
0: This broke yesterday. I didn't look into it much. Maybe you did. Meta ordered to pay almost $1 billion to address harm to kids from social media, significantly increasing the cost of that landmark verdict that came out a while back. But it's almost $1 billion, $942 million. That's a pretty stiff penalty.
1: Yeah, I'd love for more people to be talking about this just because I'd love for more people to be talking about the hazards of online life for kids. But it's a judge in New Mexico, I think. Where this goes next in the legal process, I don't know.
0: Oh, it'll be challenged, you say?
1: Oh, yeah, for years.
0: Mm.
1: Years, yeah.
0: Has to be getting their attention in other companies, though, worried that they're going to be held liable for this stuff. And I don't know where you go from there. As I've said many times, as much as I hate social media and the internet in general, I wish the internet didn't exist. And social media, and Zuckerberg is probably evil and all that sort of stuff. The idea that you're not allowed to have endless scrolling because it's too enticing is just no way to operate a free market.
1: Right. I feel like I'm watching an evil person who's guilty of crimes being falsely accused and convicted of the wrong stuff. And it's troubling.
0: Yeah. So that's a lot of money, though. That ought to get their attention.
1: You know what I don't know is how, I've probably heard this, but how a civil suit ends. Like, no, you can't appeal it anymore. It's over. Pay up. You get to a certain level of the court system, obviously, but anyway, yeah, they'll appeal like crazy.
0: It looks like Tucker Carlson's going to run for president, or at least Douglas Murray seems to think so, writing in the Free Press today. We'll get into that a little bit later. I mean, Tucker's come out with a 10-point plan to fix America. That sounds pretty running for presidenty, doesn't it? Sort of thing you do about this time in a cycle.
1: Yeah, he's really coming out as a Jew hater, too. I mean, he's really establishing his credentials as that. He had that Daryl Cooper Joker back on again. And yeah, it's something.
0: Do you think Tucker Carlson could get the nomination of a major party and maybe even get elected president? I do. In our current climate. So, yeah, it's worth paying attention to.
1: Yeah, in the right circumstances, sure. I mean, we're living, it's funny, my takeaway from Clips of the Week was the world has gone nuts.
0: Yeah, well, my takeaway from watching Hassan Piker last night, I'm so out of touch with a giant chunk of the country and the way they communicate. What do you want to do about that?
1: That's why you need to retire and move to the woods. A word from our friends at Blue Collar Dollar. Speaking of, you know, getting to retirement and that sort of thing, you want to talk to folks who talk to you, not at you. They understand you and your lifestyle. You're a hardworking American. And I think you're going to like Blue Collar Dollar.
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1: So I got to tell you about, you know, we could do it right now. As a matter of fact, I'm looking at the clock. I mentioned during the introduction of the show that, what's her face? Francesca Hong makes AOC look like Margaret Thatcher. She is really something else. That's the socialist halfwit who's running for governor of Wisconsin. Just a quick note on her before we get to the audio. At the beginning of this year, she was one of only six legislators in the entire Wisconsin Assembly to vote against AB 677, the bipartisan bill. It was practically unanimous that made grooming a child for sexual activity a felony. The measure defined grooming as a pattern of conduct, ongoing, intended to condition, seduce, solicit, lure, or entice a child for sexual purposes. The vote was 93-6 before it was signed into law. She voted against it. And part of the reason, and it's worth knowing this, is the next frontier in anything goes sexually is MAPs.
0: I don't know.
1: Pedophiles, minor attracted persons.
0: Oh, okay.
1: Right. So part of the whole socialist critical theory, LGBTQ plus minus three for the memorized and all that, is the next is child sex with children.
0: Where does that fit in with affordability?
1: Yeah, that's a good question. But anyway, I don't want to get hung up on that because it is so sick and serious. Also, we mentioned late in the show yesterday that she had posted these words, abolish the Senate. In a text that is still up, that's the entire text. She was commenting on somebody else's criticizing the Senate as being undemocratic. She said, abolish the Senate. Well, her opponent in the gubernatorial race pointed out to fact checkers, because she's denying that she ever said that. Her campaign says she has never said that. Well, the opponent pointed out, well, yes, she said that directly. And the so-called fact checker for one of the big news outlets said, as always, thanks for the suggestion, but I think we're going to pass on this one since it's one tweet and this doesn't seem to be your position. So just absolutely bizarre. Thank you, media, for doing what you do well. But the Thanksgiving thing, which is silly. Michael, I'm talking clip 42 here. Remember, she also posted, abolish Thanksgiving. It took COVID to end something that should have ended in 1612 or whatever she said. Okay, abolish Thanksgiving. About 3 days ago, she said the first thing you're about to hear, and then she switched to the next thing you're about to hear.
2: Thanksgiving is also a time that's incredibly painful for many people in our communities.
3: My favorite holiday is Thanksgiving. Because I
4: love have it.
3: Yep. I don't want to cancel it. I actually love it.
0: When did she... Okay. Was that an attempt to clean up that mess, or?
1: Apparently, she was on some sort of podcast or something. They asked her, what's your favorite holiday?
5: My favorite holiday is
0: you sound like
5: Thanksgiving.
0: You sound like Luann, Uncle Hank.
1: What a halfwit. So now she's claiming it's her favorite holiday.
0: That's who I'm going to hear whenever she talks now. Manger babies, Uncle Hank. She's Luann from King of the Hill. That's who she is.
1: Yes. Oh, man.
0: Oh, wow. Oh, boy. You talk about a hot issue, Thanksgiving. People's hatred of Thanksgiving, they hate it so much. Okay, we got to get to mailbag. Gavin Newsom's going to Michigan this weekend. My whole, will major candidates stand on a stage with Al Sayed? Well, that got answered pretty quickly. Gavin Newsom's going. Okay, so stick around.
6: Armstrong and Getty.
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1: I want to talk a little more later about how we're going to be on YouTube soon. Is that right? And everything that's going into that, putting in all the cameras and the lights and trying to figure out how we're going to dress and all is a fun behind the scenes glimpse at old guys about to go on television.
2: Go back on television.
1: That's true. We were on TV for like 10 years.
2: Yeah.
1: Wow. But we were a lot younger.
2: Yeah, that's a good point, too. I lost my freedom-loving quote of the day. Where the hell did I put it? Oh, you know what? I think I know where it is. Sorry, speaking of old guys, where is it? I think the housekeeper stole it from me.
1: She steals.
2: No, you know what? It's gone. I can't find it. Oh, well, I'll find it for you next hour. Mailbag. See, this is really, really annoying to me. I was super excited about it because it's a really good one from C.S. Lewis.
1: Mm.
2: Man, I don't want to bore everybody while I sit here looking for it. It's got too much stuff. Too much stuff!
1: Fascinating
2: stuff.
1: Fascinating dude, C.S. Lewis. His conversion from hardcore intellectual Oxford atheist to very religious. One of the most influential religious writers of all time. Really something.
2: Yeah, yeah. Oh, man, it was so good. Yeah, well, you'll just have to take my word for it, obviously. Drop us a note, mailbag@armstrongandgetty.com. Got this note from Mark. Jack is my spirit animal. Heard him talking about eating funky expired ham. I, too, do this kind of thing. I call it eating like a coyote. Not sure you need to call it anything, Mark, but sometimes you're really hungry and it doesn't smell that bad. Yeah, I suffer the funk every few months. I suppose it keeps the immune system rock hard.
1: I put some probably spoiled cream in my coffee just now, but I did throw out pot roast yesterday. I went to put it in the crock pot, and I thought, when did I buy this? This smells horrible. I actually threw it out and went back to the store. So if it had just been me, I might have eaten it, but I'm not going to make my kids eat rancid meat. I'm patting myself on the back here.
2: Wow, that's some good. That's just me. I got a tear. I got a tear running down my cheek. Oh, hey, I found my C.S. Lewis quote. It has to do with why, quote-unquote, dumb blue-collar people usually do not fall for the same terrible ideas that the educated elite class so often does. Like socialism, the whole socialist thing in America right now is practically entirely college-educated white youngsters. Anyway, in his brilliant book, That Hideous Strength, which was essentially about the rise of the Nazis, why, you fool, it's the educated readers who can be gulled. All our difficulty comes with the others. When did you meet a working man who believes the newspapers? He takes it for granted that they're all propaganda and skips the lead articles.
1: Yep.
2: He buys his paper for the football results and the little paragraphs about girls falling out of windows and corpses found in Mayfair flats. He is our problem. We have to recondition him. But the educated public, the people who read the highbrow weeklies, don't need reconditioning. They're all right. They're all right already. They'll believe anything.
1: Plus, there's just, with that crowd, it's just so exciting to discover some new thing that the dumb people don't know. So now that elevates me.
2: Right. Lord it over them. Look at what an intellectual I am. Or thanks to Josh, who also threw this in, or if you prefer, Romans 1 from the Bible, claiming to be wise, they became fools.
1: Mm.
2: Human nature does not change. All right, back to mailbag. I'm bobbing and weaving. I'm doing the weave. Howdy, gents. You're speaking to the lunacy of men competing in women's sports, the sprint records, etc. The 24-year-old, 20-something-year-old world record for women's 100-yard dash is beaten by 1,000 high school boys every year. Just for instance, he said, I thought I should throw out numbers from the world, from my world, to highlight the insanity. I think this is voice texted and gosh, it's riddled with typos. I'm into all strength sports such as powerlifting, strongman, Olympic weightlifting. Directly from the International Powerlifting Federation, one of the most respected powerlifting bodies, the world record in the open weight class for bench press, no body weight limit for women is 368 pounds.
1: 368 bench for a chick. Wow.
2: He says this incredibly impressive lift was performed by a gal who weighed about 306 pounds. She was a very big gal. Now over in the men's division, going to the lightest weight class, we have a fellow weighing in at 129 pounds, benching 377. So to recap, in a world where the only goal is to find the absolute strongest examples of your sex in your weight class, the man who weighs just over one third of the woman's weight benched 9 pounds more than she did. It's just common sense.
1: Yeah, I've known lots of dudes that could bench 315, which is a common number for because of the plates, the way they line up. But lots of regular guys, not me ever. But.
2: Yeah, I could bench 315 if it was in 30-pound increments, say 10 or 12 times. I could babble this out at high speed, but there's no time. We'll get to it later. Another good one about Mamdani's grocery stores. What a debacle of an idea that is.
1: Oh, they're going to put limits on air conditioning for rentals in the L.A. area, which is an interesting story. And then the, I think, obvious how that's going to turn out. We can talk about that.
0: Armstrong and Getty.
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6: A wildfire burning in Northern California's Sierra Nevada foothills has now turned deadly. Tammy Trujillo reports.
7: While many people have left under evacuation orders within and around the burn zone of the Gann Fire in Calaveras County, a 70-year-old woman chose not to evacuate her home in Angels Camp. She died on Tuesday night. Authorities are investigating her death. Officials are urging people in the area to evacuate if ordered to do so and be ready to go if you're under an evacuation warning. The Gann Fire is 26% contained and has burned over 10,000 acres.
6: A Northern California resident has died from West Nile virus, the second death in California this year. Dina Kodiak has more.
8: The person lived in southern Glen County in the Sacramento Valley. By July 31st, California had nearly a dozen human cases across seven counties. Statewide, the virus has been found in hundreds of birds and well over 1,000 mosquitoes. The year's first death was in Kings County, also in the Central Valley. Officials say West Nile virus is appearing earlier and more often this year. It spreads by mosquito bites. Most people have mild symptoms, with less than 1% getting serious complications.
6: Governor Newsom is trying to fight off what he calls an attack against the California Coastal Commission.
9: The 12 members appointed by state politicians have recently been under the microscope of the Trump administration. Newsom is now asking Californians to attend upcoming public meetings next week and let the feds know just how important the Coastal Commission is to the state. Newsom says it's time to give the Trump administration an earful, calling the review of the commission bogus. The feds may ultimately remove some of California's authority to review federal oil and gas projects. Also, it may pause some federal funding. I'm Jason Campadonia.
6: And the OpenAI smart speaker will reportedly cost between $300 and $400. Bloomberg says it will be shaped like a donut so it can be carried around the house. It's designed to be a physical manifestation of ChatGPT, but its exact design is still a bit of a mystery. That's the latest. I'm John Fink.
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11: In Pomona, it still looks like we have that crash involving a semi stuck on your center divider with a separate vehicle on the right shoulder. 71 southbound before Holt Avenue, bit of a spectator slowdown in sight. City of Carson, good news there. That earlier wreck has cleared. Your 405 northbound off-ramp to Wilmington Avenue is smooth sailing. And in Sherman Oaks, watch out for some debris stuck in your center lane. 405 northbound before you hit Ventura Boulevard.
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0: I love my Solaire infrared grill. 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And it does the greatest job on steaks. I'm going to do some flat irons this week. It does a great job on chicken, including chicken breasts. I have a video on my social media at Randy Wang Radio on Instagram and Facebook. You can see me doing some sausages on there. I'm going to put up some videos of some chicken breasts later this week. Even does a great job on shrimp, on veggies. 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
1: Jack Armstrong and Joe Getty.
2: Armstrong and Getty.
3: And now, here's Armstrong and Getty.
4: Meanwhile, today, Trump denied reports that the U.S. is running low on missiles and said that leakers of that story are being hunted down. Well, we know one thing. They're not being hunted by missiles. Right now, Trump is dealing with leaks and shortages, which is actually pretty normal for an 80-year-old man.
5: I resemble that remark, but that's a troubling story. More on that a little bit later. So we had a little off-air conversation a little bit ago where I mentioned I have resigned.

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1: Especially if every solution, offered within that family would make the situation worse. They're going exactly in the wrong direction with every policy prescription.
2: Yeah, and I didn't mean to talk about merely financial ruin, which we're on the road to also. But
1: I know our audience, and they love British fiscal policy talk.
2: But all the other different things. I mean, there's just examples like that is going to happen. It's not I don't understand why people don't quite grasp that. It's math. It's not a political opinion of any kind. It's just flat out math. But anyway, and they were talking about historically, you know, they used the example of the United States and the Great Depression, but just various times in world history where people thought this sort of thing couldn't happen, where everything got upended and your whole life savings is gone and your money is worthless and you got to start completely over. And now you're all living in one house and blah, blah, just all these things. You just don't think it can happen to you. That's the way we're built, I guess. Cause if you thought it could happen to you, maybe it'd just be too appalling to go through every day. If you constantly worried everything's falling apart. You can't live like that.
1: No, but you can live knowing that that sort of thing will happen if you make a lot of bad decisions.
2: Well, so whether it's politically, financially, AI, all the different things, the next 25 years are going to be radically different than I thought they would be for my kids.
1: Right.
2: And
1: yeah, that's true.
2: I'm more worried about my kids than me by far. I never worry about this for myself. If I end up, I don't know, wherever, doing whatever, I don't care. But I do worry about the world my kids are coming into. But I can't control it, and it's just going to be. They're going to live through a very interesting, different world than I did.
1: Right.
2: There's just no getting around it.
1: I summarize it by saying, as I often do, I'll be in the woods if you need me. I'm so flabbergasted and utterly unsure what to expect that I'm an old guy. My kids are older than your kids, so I don't worry about them as much. I figure, you know, I tried to bring them up to be resilient and optimistic, and if anybody can make it, they'll make it. But, yeah, it's utter insanity. And kind of on that theme, Joseph Sternberg wrote a great piece called U.S. Voters Face a Midterm Election About Nothing. And he talks about the parties are more divided than ever, but he takes some shots at the Republicans saying, what exactly are they running on in the midterms? What are they promising? What are they crafting? What are they assuring us that they can deliver to us? And I can't really think of anything, honestly.
2: Well, I hate to...
1: Opposing lefties.
2: I hate to double down on British politics, which nobody cares about.
1: Oh, I do.
2: Peter Hitchens' theory was, he said, at this point, because of the way the parties are, they have a similar problem that we do. The parties aren't what they used to be, and they are personality-based and all these different sorts of problems, and they're not for anything. He said, all you can do right now is vote against the thing you think is the worst. There's nothing to vote for. All you can do is vote against the other guy if you think they're worst. The worse than... And that is what has been happening for several cycles here. So, yeah, that's probably where I am. I'm not thrilled with a lot of Trump's ideas and certainly his personality. But, oh, my God, do I think it's better than if we had gone further down the DEI Kamala Harris road. So, yeah, you vote against what you think is worse.
1: Sure. And Sternberg makes the point that one of the few political bodies in the country who are saying this is absolutely what we stand for and we're going to deliver it are the lunatics of the DSA, whose plans are utterly unworkable and would lead very, very quickly to a single party totalitarian system, which obviously is horrifying and loathsome. Meanwhile, and then he gets into one of your favorite topics, Jack. It leaves Americans in November the task of electing a Congress without having any idea what the Congress might actually do. What brought us to this nonsensical place? We're reaching the culmination of an era in which lawmakers collectively decided they care about priorities other than lawmaking. Decades ago, they started outsourcing to executive branch agencies the task of nitty-gritty legislating. More recently, the abandonment of a regular budget procedure in favor of ad hoc down-to-the-wire deals has centralized Congress's most important job with the leaders who concoct these agreements, which means there's precious little for a typical lawmaker to

0: anymore. The lack of any daily responsibility to legislate or negotiate leaves them ample opportunity and motive to turn each congressional seat into its own little bully pulpit on social media. And to be fair to them, voters perversely reward this type of behavior. Ay, ay, ay. And he says it's profoundly unhealthy for our society. If lawmakers aren't required to make policy choices, then neither will voters be. Perhaps it's too much to expect a midterm campaign about, say, substantive Social Security reforms, but we're reaching the other extreme in which voters are able to make choices based solely on vibes without having to consider policy trade-offs. The collision of those vibes with economic and political reality invariably produces a particularly ugly form of disappointment. The rise of the DSA is one result, but it won't be the only one.
1: I can think of a variety of analogies, but they're all not things I want to talk about really. But there are just situations in life where, you know, I really wish that hadn't happened. It's really too bad that that happened, because the alternative would have been great, but it didn't. The alternative didn't happen. This is what happened. So I guess this is where we are.
0: Right.
1: And that's
0: right.
1: Just the way it's going to be.
0: Yeah. Yeah. Human beings are very good at adjusting their sails. But I, as I've said a million times,
1: After a rocky period, though.
0: Oh, 100%.
1: That, the problem is we're doing that cycle that you always talk about. And the after the hard guys make good times thing, when you get to the weak men make bad times, the bad times period is not going to be that much fun.
0: Yeah, don't yada, yada, yada the bad times.
1: Right. The rebuild with the new crowd of tough people, the next generation or two, I don't know how long it'll take. But that'll be
0: five.
1: I'm fairly optimistic about that, but that doesn't mean the bad time period is going to be, you know, a real kick in the pants.
0: Yeah. Yeah. So I was going to illustrate the greater point with a particular policy disagreement that's going on right now. Yeah, I'm going to go ahead and do it. Hang with me for 30 seconds. Okay. 30 seconds.
1: TLDNR.
0: I know. So, Gary Peters, he's a Republican Michigan, I'm sorry, he's a Democratic Michigan senator, is poop posting online, leading the charge against something Republicans are trying to do. Quote, President Trump is cutting important Medicare funding, raising prescription drug costs for millions of Americans. Okay, so we're yanking granny's medicine out of her medicine cabinet, as usual. And it's not true. And then the columnist asks, do you remember how Democrats used supposed savings from nationalizing student loans to pay for Obamacare? Yeah, kind of vaguely. Mr. Peters was alluding to a similar fiscal trick, which is resulting in more than $500 billion in higher Medicare costs for seniors and taxpayers. Higher costs. The Trump administration is going to end a subsidy for Medicare Part D insurers. The Biden team established the subsidy to stop plan premiums from rising before the 2024 election as a result of the Inflation Reduction Act. But the IRA let Medicare officials engage in putative negotiations with drug makers, et cetera, et cetera, et cetera. It required drug makers to pay the government rebates on medicine. Democrats claim the savings from these two provisions would pay for enhancements in Medicare Part D, including elimination of the coverage donut hole. This goes on for three or four more paragraphs describing the triple switcheroo of the utterly insane, ridiculously complicated, and completely dishonest funding mechanisms, and how the claims that we hear in our popular politics are so completely divorced from the truth that there's no point in even uttering them. And I emerged from that article thinking, can a democracy bounce back from being at this point in the progression toward incredibly immense, incomprehensibly complex government and utterly dishonest politics? What do we do? I don't know.
1: With AI in the current media landscape.
0: Right, right. Don't leap out windows, folks. I mean, you know, do up some hot dogs and burgers on the grill and hang out with your friends. You're going to have a hell of a nice Friday.
1: Yeah, I've not only come to accept, but kind of embrace. I'm trying to just, you know, make lemonade out of lemons, where I'm like, you're going to live through a really, really exciting time. I mean, this is going to be something to watch. Mm. So let's do it. Let's get this on. for the next 20, 25 years. It's going to be something.
0: Wow.
1: Watch it, write about it, talk about it, whatever, sleep, drink, whatever.
0: All of the above.
1: It's going to be something. Are you following the story about the diver who was pissed off at another diver and cut his air?
0: Oh,
1: have you seen this on a diving trip? Holy.
0: Seems like a bit of an overreaction.
1: Oh, my God. That and other stuff on the way. Stay here.
2: Armstrong and Getty.
1: Hey, Armstrong and Getty here. And if you're up before dawn and still at it when the sun goes down, you've got the kind of grit that made this country great.
0: So if there's no way you're going to talk about your money and your future with someone who doesn't get you, we'd like to introduce you to Blue Collar Dollar.
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1: According to the affidavit, 18-year-old Hunter Coffer was diving using a floating air tank attached to a long hose called a Brownie Third Lung when another boat approached at a high rate of speed, circling the vessel several times. There was an argument over who was there first, and moments later, they say they saw Simpson swim over to the air supply unit and intentionally turn it off.
2: We have a diver down there, you...
1: The teen pulled to safety by his partner on the boat, who told police the boy was gasping for air.
3: Yeah, this is quite a story. So it's a prized lobster spot. You know, you're in the best lobster. Hey, we were here first. No, we were here first. We come here every two. We were here first. You go in there, I'm turning off your air. The guy threatens beforehand, then jumps out, turns off the air for a guy, and they start yelling, as you heard the woman there, hey, we got somebody down there, this 18-year-old down there. The guy on the other boat, the owner of the boat, jumps in, pulls the 18-year-old out, gasping for breath, tangled up in hoses. Luckily, is okay. But according to experts, having your air turned off even for a tiny bit when you're diving can kill you. It can be a really, really bad thing.
4: Yeah.
3: 51-year-old guy, Michael Joseph Simpson, being charged with attempted murder after turning this guy's water air off because we got to the lobster spot first. How crazy is that?
4: Wow.
3: He's being held on $10,000 bond. Why isn't it $8 million bond? You've demonstrated being a complete lunatic. 100% lunatic. Wow. That's quite a story.
4: You got a good lobster spot. You want to defend it.
3: And then ChatGPT told me that having your air turned off is one of the gravest things a diver can intentionally do to another underwater. Oh, okay. Thank you for that. That's why you're ChatGPT. That's why you're artificial intelligence, and I'm just a regular guy.
4: Right. Well done.
3: Yeah, this is my lobster diving spot. Sorry, we were here first.
4: Likewise, shooting him with a spear gun would be bad. Right.
3: What a kook.
4: Yeah.
3: I haven't run into anybody that bad, but we've all run into people before where they have an irrational reaction to something that's way out of proportion to the problem. With a parking spot or whatever the hell it is, and you're just like, what?
4: Yeah, they're angry about something else.
3: Oh, is that
4: generally
3: it?
4: Speaking?
3: You think that's what it is?
4: Oh,
3: usually
4: yeah,
3: it is, but
4: yeah.
3: I don't know if it is with the lobster guy. Who knows?
4: Well, and sometimes it's a specific something else, and sometimes it was that their life has been crappy or they were abused as kids or whatever. I mean, I've hardly met a bully who wasn't like knocked around by their dad. Anyway, yeah, don't do that. It's horrible.
3: Yeah, he could have just had an argument with his wife on the phone before they went out there, and you don't know. Here's some good news for you. It kind of fits in with what we were talking about last segment. One of your AI outfits in Palo Alto, a stone's throw from where we're broadcasting right now, has come up with a way to write recipes for entirely new viruses. Hmm. And as it says in the New York Times, the modified bacteria, this will be an opportunity to create fantastic new antiviral drugs and vaccines, as well as to learn how viruses work.
4: Oh, fantastic.
3: Then they
4: can't
3: throw
4: think
3: in
4: of a downside.
3: It's hard to imagine a downside on the horizon. Oh, they did throw in this sentence. It also could be used by bad people to create dangerous pathogens that could kill everybody on Earth. And it'd be pretty easy to do, and you wouldn't need much expertise. Oh, okay.
4: Right.
3: Again, getting back to what we were talking about, this next 25 years is really going to be something.
4: Everybody say Wuhan. Everybody say Wuhan.
3: Any nut job with a smartphone could jump on AI and create the next Black Plague if they decide they want to.
4: All right. We need to change gears. I am calling. This is an official call. I am filing an F-32 right now. We must change gears. This too much doomsaying.
3: I'm just surprised that the New York Times and everybody, they always go with that positive spin when everybody's thinking about the negative spin in the back of their mind.
4: I know. Journalists. What's going on in their brains?
0: Armstrong and Getty.
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8: The FBI is now helping to investigate last month's deadly mass shooting at a birthday party in Morgan Hill. The agency is offering up to $20,000 for information leading to an arrest in the July 25th shooting. Seven people were shot and one was killed after hundreds of people reportedly attended the party, which had been advertised on social media. California state scientists are protesting after promised raises were left out of the state budget. The contract called for 3-5% raises starting July 1st, but the governor's office said the raises depended on lawmakers approving the money. The raises are worth about $25 million. An arraignment has been postponed for a former California State Parks superintendent accused of secretly recording 23 nude lifeguards and other employees in Orange County. Kevin Pearsall was supposed to be arraigned Thursday, but will now appear in court on September 21st. The recordings allegedly took place in the locker room at Bolsa Chica State Beach Lifeguard Headquarters. That's the latest. I'm John Fink.
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11: Santa Fe Springs, a solo wreck is on your right shoulder, 605 northbound at Telegraph Road. Adding to the typical congestion, it is slow from the 105. As we take a look into Long Beach, large debris still in that carpool lane. Proceed with caution 405 northbound before you hit Cherry Avenue. Way too early for a pop tire. And in Boyle Heights, there is a crash now off to your right shoulder. Your 5 southbound off onto 4th Street reopened, but we're still seeing some delays.
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1: New York City will pay hotels almost $2 billion to house the homeless, which means tourists are now eligible for free rooms as long as they poop in the streets.
2: I told my story about that sort of thing yesterday. If you missed it, get the podcast, Armstrong and Getty On Demand, where there was that sort of incident, the town I live in California.
3: A charming segment. Hope you enjoy it with the family.
2: I don't know if charming's the right word. So I've taken in a lot of Tucker Carlson over the years. We've had him on the show many times. He was actually one of the more reasonable commentators on any of the channels for decades, in my opinion. And he had shows on all of the channels. And I watched him on Fox every single night. And at some point, he either went crazy or became a grifter or both. I don't know which, and nobody seems to know which. But he left Fox, and he has his own podcast, and he's still very influential. He's getting crazy, insane rich. And I haven't been listening to him for a while now, but according to Douglas Murray, who's been following for the Free Press, Tucker, for several weeks now, has been suggesting that America needs some kind of third party to save itself. Now, there have been other people whispering about the idea of Tucker Carlson running for a long time. I don't know that he's ever started those rumors or not. It's hard to say. In fact, anytime it's ever come up, he has said, man, the one thing I'm never going to do is run for office. And he's always seemed pretty believable that he means that.
3: I would agree.
2: But anyway, he's talking about a third party a lot lately. Let me read from the Douglas Murray piece in the Free Press. The founding members of this third party that Tucker Carlson has been talking about recently would be an Avengers-style team consisting of former Representative Marjorie Taylor Greene, Thomas Massey, former counterterrorism director Joe Kent, and some of their spouses. Now, if you know some of these names, these are all people that are, well, in that world. And it would be, that'd be a jazzy group of people right there for your third party. To show he means business, Tucker devoted an entire hour and a half episode this week to his 10-point plan to save America. Some people have suggested that Carlson is clearly lining up to run for political office. Others who have known him for years point out that Carlson has neither the discipline nor the patience required for a political run. We now have some fresh evidence of that. He seems to lack the patience to write down 10 points, it says here, without boring himself. The Carlson plan to save America includes the following list of aims he believes our country must pursue. And I'm just saying, you don't accidentally put out a 10-point plan talking about a third party every night for weeks.
3: No.
2: That's got, I'm going to run for office written all freaking over it. But anyway, his 10-point plan is the country must pursue fairness, sovereignty, productivity, beauty, health, honesty, optimism, wisdom, decency, and unity. How could you be against any of those? Like many lists created by Carlson's erstwhile staff, they are opponents on the socialist left. There are slogans that are meant to be unopposable.
3: Right.
2: Or to put another way, as a logician taught me many years ago, and this is the sentence I really, really like because I've never come across this before. There is no point in uttering a phrase the opposite of which would be uttered only by a madman. I have never heard that before. You?
3: No. I've tried to express that myself, mockingly taking the opposite position to illustrate how insane it would be for anybody to have that position. But yeah, it's like the ultimate straw man thing.
2: If anybody ever stands up and says something that, well, the opposite of that would only be said by a crazy person, then they're what? A grifter?
3: Yeah.
2: Fooling you? Playing on your emotions? Something untoward. Something ain't cool there. Because if you stand up and say, I'm for people having a good wage and loving their family. Yeah, right. So is everybody but a madman. So right. What are you? What is going on here?
3: Well, to your question about what are they trying to do, here's something only a madman would say. Yes, he's making incredibly dishonest arguments, but I wouldn't worry about it. They're up to something nefarious.
2: That's pretty much all of politics, though, even with people that are like not, I don't think Barack Obama is necessarily nefarious. Some of you do. But I mean, he ran on, you know, hope and change. Well, only a madman would be against hope.
3: Right. Well, I'm for despair and stasis myself.
2: That's really interesting. Well, anyway, I mean, that's the game of politics, though. I mean, Douglas Murray can write that, and that might be a logical fallacy or whatever it is, but that seems to be the way politics work. You stand up and say that things that only an insane person would be against. That's how you get elected.
3: Yeah.
2: It happens over and over and over again. But do you think Tucker Carlson's running for president?
3: Oh, gosh. I don't know. I'm so troubled and mystified by everything he's doing and saying these days. I just don't know. I don't know.
2: It's
3: one of his kicks recently is that the Jews are to blame for Christians demonizing Islam. I mean, is he simultaneously on Russia's payroll and Qatar's? I don't know what's going on there. It's just so insane. Yeah, ask any Christian in the Middle East if they agree. Even one of them, Tucker.
2: So you're saying that, like, if he were running for president, that probably doesn't make sense to try to get the nomination or win?
3: Oh, no, I'm just saying I think he is so... there is something very, very powerful going on in his life and his brain.
2: He's getting crazy rich. That would distort you.
3: Yeah, I suppose so. But whatever's going on renders me completely unable to predict what he's going to do. I have no idea.
2: He had that crazy fake historian on again the other day. I was actually going to watch that episode because I listened to Cooper.
3: Daryl Cooper, isn't it?
2: Yeah. I saw some of the quotes from him, and man, he doubled down on some of his nuttiness about who caused World War II and the Jews and all kinds of different stuff. I don't know, but we live in such a strange time. People are grasping for something. Everything's all divided up. The parties don't stand for anything particularly, as you were talking about earlier. I don't know why Tucker couldn't get the nomination. It's so hard for a third party, though. That was the brilliance of Trump, really. That he didn't try to do third party. He took over one of the existing parties. You almost have to take over one of the existing parties.
3: Entryism, they call it, in Bolshevik circles. That's what the DSA is doing with the Democratic
2: Party.
3: Also, they say it openly.
2: Clever, because you're never going to get anywhere. The two parties have done such a good job of rigging the game, they can keep you out. You get in, you take over one of the current parties. Right. And it's still hard. Yeah. Bernie tried to and couldn't yet. Trump did. But I don't know. So I don't think Tucker could get into the Republican Party and take it over. I don't think. Maybe I'm wrong. Ooh, that'd be rough.
3: Yeah, I'm out of the that's too crazy. It'll never happen. Predicting business. I could picture virtually anything.
2: But you have to look at the process. Could Tucker announce he's running? And I don't know what the Republican schedule is. South Carolina's number one for the Democrats. Is Iowa still first for the Republicans? Either way, whatever state it is, it's going to be a tiny state with a tiny voting turnout for the first contest for the nomination. Could I imagine Tucker winning that? Hell yeah.
3: I agree with everything you've said. I just think you're thinking too short term. Bernie is to the DSA as maybe Tucker would be to as a J.D. Vance would be to a Tucker type character. It'll take three more cycles of growing their influence within the party, and then they will be the party. That's the strategy, certainly. And I've seen it work in politics in this country and in other ones.
2: Yeah, that's a model, and that's true. But then there's the Trump model. You just show up out of nowhere, everybody dismisses you, and you railroad it. I mean, you just get such a head of steam going so fast,
3: they can't resist you.
2: Before people can even figure out what the hell's going on, it's over.
3: Yeah, that's obviously, and you know this, a once-in-a-generation or two talent.
2: But, maybe one ever. Once ever that'll ever happen. But it did happen that way once.
3: Yeah.
2: I don't know.
3: You've dropped his name. You had a barely got elected senator of Illinois just because the original guy was forcing his wife into sex parties.
2: Right.
3: Then this guy who's never accomplished squat other than being good looking and articulate. So all of a sudden the president of the United States, because he gives pretty speeches. So yeah, it's happened several times in the last 20 years. Well, a couple of times anyway.
2: Underappreciated part of the whole Barack Obama story is how he would have never ever made it to the Senate if there hadn't been that weird sex thing with that one dude.
3: Yeah. Yeah. He was coasting to victory. Yeah.
2: That's wild.
3: Yeah. Yeah. Yeah.
2: Okay. Well, I don't know. I don't remember a lot of times where people who are being whispered about as presidential candidates put out 10-point plans and don't run. But we'll see.
3: Yeah, we shall see. When you brought your dog home as a puppy, perhaps, or maybe you rescued your dog like we did with Baxi Boy, you made a promise to yourself and to your dog, even though your dog doesn't probably speak English, that you're going to take care of them, protect them, give them the best life you possibly could. 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
2: Delicious. Ah, I might eat some myself this afternoon. I feel like my coat's not shiny.
3: I was going to say something, but I didn't want to be hurtful. Yeah. Okay, so let's see. Something that's not disturbing. Something, anything. I like this made-up word, slopulism.
2: Yeah.
3: This is discouraging, too.
2: I don't fully understand the term slop in general. I hear people using it all the time. That's slop. Mm. AI slop. That's slop. What are they talking about?
3: It has various uses, as you know, Jack. Is it a bucket full of things you feed to a hog?
2: I'm talking about the online version.
3: Yeah, and this, well, this is yet another, which was my point. If you would wait a second. This is kind of a variation on that, too. Online slop is like everything everybody posts. It's only mildly interesting. It's an okay AI picture, but there are millions of them. And just there's just too much mediocre everything. And I actually read one thing that and look, y'all live your own lives. And I seriously don't judge you because I don't care.
2: That's nice.
3: Well, that's I'm being 100% sincere.
2: I believe it.
3: If you want to live your life in a way different than mine, you have that right, and I congratulate you.
2: It's like Jerry Seinfeld always says. I've seen him say this so many times on various interviews and podcasts where they say something kind of critical about something, and they'll say, you know, offense. And he always says, you can't offend me. I don't care what you think.
3: Yeah. It's a good place. It's a comfy place. Come visit me someday. Anyway, I read some thinker talking about not turning your life into online slop, meaning don't submit your videos of yourself and your vacation and your kids and all, because nobody's really entertained by it, and it perverts your sense of your own life. Your life is not online slop. Anyway, but again, live your life however you want. Welcome to the age of slopulism. Bad populist ideas pushed for ideological reasons, and the world is full of it on both sides. Mom Donnie's grocery store is slopulism. It's a terrible idea. It's unworkable. The other day, Trump saying the oil companies are making too much money and they ought to give it back to the American people and they're greedy. That's slopulism. It's just ridiculous.
2: How about the new L.A. County landlords have to keep your house at 72 degrees, 78 degrees, whatever it is, a certain temperature.
3: Yeah.
2: That'll be mandated without people thinking through the idea, well, if they have to spend this much money on their energy bills, they're going to raise my rent.
3: Right.
2: And if they're not allowed to raise my rent, there just ain't going to be any rentals.
3: Yeah. Yeah. Yeah. And actually, that was Noah Smith's point in writing this article. He was talking about stuff that yields the opposite result of what you claim it's going to yield. It's like, you know, Gavin Newsom's $20 just for most fast food workers minimum wage, which has put thousands of them out of work. Slopulism. It's idiotic.
2: Man, there's some heavyweights that are going to go campaign with that dude up in Michigan.
3: Al Sayed, yeah.
2: We got to read his full name. I didn't realize his full name. It's very long.
3: Mm.
2: When we talk about that in hour three, lots on the way. Stay here.
0: Armstrong and Getty.
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0: 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I need your help.
1: What did you say your name was?
2: If DNA is mutating, it would be enormously dangerous.
3: Spiders have three life cycles. When between cycles, it can leave the spider vulnerable to threats.
4: We are faced with a danger that we can't control. One we can't even see.
5: So, do you want me to be a pedantic pain in the ass? I just think there's...
6: Do what you do best.
5: Or why change now?
6: Or... yeah, there were so many options. then it's my turn to point out, because I want to point out that a bite from a radioactive spider would mostly cause a painful lesion. And that's all.
5: Not make you a superhero?
6: No,
5: fights crime.
6: It's highly unlikely.
5: It has many relationships with hot chicks.
6: Yes.
5: Katie, are you a Spider-Man person?
7: Nah, not really.
5: Both my kids have gone to the new Spider-Man Brand New Day. I don't understand Tom Holland's appeal. The fact that he's in The Odyssey and Spider-Man at the same time also bothers me. There's so many people on planet Earth. Do we need to have the same movie star in the two biggest movies happening at the same time? It just seems weird to me. But people get hot and then they put him in every movie. And I don't get why I like a more manly superhero. But regardless of that.
6: Play the closet door, Michael. Anyway.
7: The second time he's come out today.
6: Yeah.
5: So in other words, I'm not turned on by Tom Holland. So. Like Captain America,
6: I see butch leading man.
5: The original Captain America, I'm like, no, that's a dude right there. Look at that guy.
6: Oh, yeah.
5: The Spider-Man, sure. I'm sorry. But, so I just, I did a quick little ChatGPT search, how well's the Spider-Man doing, and I've heard this endless times on newscasts. It's broken all the records. It had the biggest weekend in Canada and the United States of any movie, beating out Avengers Endgame. Then I ask the question anybody that's even got any intellectual heft whatsoever would ask, how about adjusted for inflation? No, Endgame's still bigger by quite a bit if you adjust for inflation. So, And not that it matters what the number one movie is, but just I just don't like, and it's entertainment. The topic doesn't matter. I just don't like people's lack of understanding about the economy and inflation and dollars and cents, because it factors into all the politics stuff.
6: Yeah, well, the example of sloppyism I didn't get to was rent control, which is just the ultimate. That is the king, queen, and jester of counterproductive populist policies. It ruins your ability to find affordable rent.
5: Well, yeah, so here I am, you know, you can talk about Spider-Man. It's the biggest movie opening it's had. Oh, my God, I loved it. My kids saw it. I loved it, too. And you can have that conversation that probably is more appealing and more people like it and you make more money. Or I can point out that Endgame came out in 2019. We've had roughly 30% cumulative inflation since 2019. 30%! That's the story.
6: Wow. Yeah.
5: God dang it.
6: I didn't think that's where this was going.
5: So, but why pretend that beat out Endgame? Because I don't know. Whatever. Live your enjoyable life, I guess.
6: Our politicians and the media are spinning a spider web of lies, if you will.
5: They are. So you're saying you get bit by a radioactive spider, you're not a superhero with a hot chick girlfriend.
6: Right. Radiation burns into a painful lesion is really all you can expect.
5: Probably some oozing bedtime.
6: Oh, Lord.
5: That's about it.
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10: The Capistrano Unified School District is pausing the use of pesticides and herbicides following a cluster of child cancer cases in Orange County. Mark Mayfield reports.
11: The district is implementing a 60-day pause on the use of landscape maintenance products and spray applications. It comes after multiple children and teens in Ladera Ranch were diagnosed with Ewing sarcoma. Since 2007, about 9 children connected with that community have been diagnosed with the rare form of cancer. Public health officials have not linked it to the chemicals used against weeds.
10: Increasing security at the border is allowing agents to do more work across San Diego County. Jack Cronin has the story.
12: Justin De La Torre, the chief Border Patrol agent for the San Diego sector, says arrests are down to around 30 people a day trying to enter the country illegally.
13: We're at the best point that we've been, certainly in my career, and I think throughout the history of our country in terms of how secure the border is right now, just based off the volume of people that are trying to illegally enter. It's the lowest number we've seen on record.
12: They're adding more infrastructure along the border in San Diego, along with more agents.
13: We're hiring at a tremendous rate. We have about 300 agents at the academy right now in Artesia, New Mexico, who are slated to come back to San Diego sector here. That's going to help us out tremendously.
12: This allows the agents to do more patrols along the ocean and staff the freeway checkpoints heading out of San Diego County.
10: And taking a summer vacation is not just fun. It makes you a better worker. Bree Tennis with more.
14: Psychology Today says taking time off of work improves job performance when you return. They say the break reduces stress, restores mental focus, and keeps burnout at bay. And that renewed clarity lasts an average of 43 days. But Money.com says only about 62% of U.S. workers use their PTO for fear of being seen as replaceable. But they say you should give in because reality will always be there. But a fruity cocktail has an expiration.
10: That's the latest. I'm John Fink.
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17: Downtown LA, along with the typical congestion, we have a stalled Metro bus in your right lane, 10 westbound before Central Avenue. 10 minutes added to that drive, heavy from the 5. As you move into Arcadia, we also have a crash involving an Amazon truck, now off to your right shoulder with a spectator delay, 210 westbound before Santa Anita Avenue. And keep an eye out for that debris still in Long Beach in the carpool lane, 405 northbound before Cherry.
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1: Jack Armstrong and Joe Getty.
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4: Counties, LSED, one in the primary. 0 of 15. 0 of 15 with the lowest share of college degrees. Ergo, he did not win in those working class areas. Where he did win, he won 13 of the 15 counties with the highest share of college degrees. So you're thinking about Democrats having real trouble amongst the working class. LSED support came dramatically from those areas. In fact, not where there is working class folks, but where there are highly educated folks, more from elite circles than from the working class circles. And I think there's real worries among Democrats. Will that transfer over to the general election and LSAC continue to have the problems that prior Democrats have had with the working class?
5: Wow, that is pretty darned interesting. So you're out there with the whole affordability, people can't afford the rent thing, and you win the most educated counties and lose the working class, as El Sayed up there in Michigan, who's
6: almost a clean sweep in both directions. That's striking.
5: His full title is Dr. Abdullah Rahman Muhammad El Sayed. That's his full name. That's quite a name.
6: All right. Sorry, I got your name wrong, Muhammad.
5: And, is that the downwardly mobile, overeducated? Affordability is the issue because they thought their fancy degree was going to open up the door to a life of pleasure, and it has not. Is that what
6: that
5: is?
6: Yeah, I think that's a lot of it. It's funny, we kicked off the, or we ended hour one of the show with a quote from C.S. Lewis from That Hideous Strength.

0: Snakes, zombies, public speaking, the list of fears is endless. 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
1: Yeah. What, am I going to put another ball down and jack another one out of the bounce?
2: Right. Why would I bother?
1: What is the point of this? Right. Okay, here we go. Mm-hmm. Gavin Newsom's rush to embrace Abdul El-Sayed makes me sick to my stomach, wrote John Fleischman in his New York Post piece, because of all the things that this guy has said. And Kimberly Strassel of the Wall Street Journal, also writing about this today, can Democrats resist socialism? And she says this, I don't know if it's true or not, though. She said, behind the scenes, the Democrats' biggest names are now fully screwed. That's what I thought, too, but I'm afraid that might not happen. They all need to go to Michigan now and through the fall to campaign for the whole ticket, including in the governor's race. But when they show up, what if that clown Hassan Piker is there? Can you imagine Michelle Obama or Bill Clinton in the backstage green room before a rally with Hassan Piker and Abdul? Piker's live streaming some of his crazy stuff, he says, over in the corner, which he does. Mm-hmm. He live streams live from green rooms. He did that just the other night. We all get the test of it this weekend when Gavin Newsom is supposed to campaign throughout the Wolverine State with the Democrats. Do you think El-Sayed's going to say to Piker, I mentioned this yesterday, like, dude, we all know we got to tone it down just a little bit now for the general election, so don't be on stage, don't be in the green room, and then you and I back together as soon as we win this thing. Do you think it's going to be that? Because, seriously, Michelle Obama can't be in a room with the guy standing over in the corner. I watched him last night. I know the side of stuff. Welcome to the home of Antifa, you MFers! I mean, she can't be hanging around that guy.
2: Well, probably not. But the one thing they can count on is the blind eye being turned by the media, because they start with conclusions and then pick evidence, as opposed to real journalism. In the way I pointed out that half-wit running for governor of Wisconsin, the fact checker at one of the major Milwaukee Journal or one of your major news guys in Wisconsin responded to the fact that she said, disband the Senate or end the Senate. When her campaign said she's never said that, he said, nah, I'm not going to fact check that because it was only once and, you know. So, yeah, you cannot underestimate their willingness to ignore the truth.
1: Another little bit, and then I will shut up. This is from Mark Halperin's newsletter today. Fits exactly with my experience last night watching Hassan Piker. I thought, no country for old men. My time is past. I don't even understand the way this new young generation of socialists communicates to each other. I was watching his podcast, and it's just a different animal than anything I've ever been around. And so in Mark Halperin writing today, I've been studying these folks. Socialism's most enthusiastic promoters are quick and clever, comparatively well-educated, very online. Their talent lies primarily in media, having been immersed in it from birth, which, you know, there's nothing I can do about that. I wasn't, obviously. The internet, its apps, its entertainment, its information flow. They know all about how people get and absorb a feeling, an impression. They know how to produce a sensation as opposed to a thought. One of the great tricks in life is to have a talent suited to your times, and they do.
2: Wow, that's good writing.
1: Damn right it is.
2: And well described.
1: And that's what I got from
2: Piker.
1: Vibes,
2: as they say.
1: Yeah. Right, that's what I got from Piker. Vibes, a sensation. That's what they're good at communicating. And that crowd that takes in all that stuff, they don't even, that's all they care about. How do you combat that? I don't know.
2: Oh, boy. All right, so on a practical level, here's what Gavin Newsom is thinking. He's absolutely turgid for the presidency.
1: Ew.
2: Absolutely hot to trot.
1: Ew.
2: For the White House. He wants the White House way more than he's ever wanted, say, his best friend's wife. Too soon? So
3: We're all human. We all fall short sometimes.
2: You know, you're right, Gavin. You're right. I shouldn't have gone there. I apologize. So anyway, he sees the young, energized college socialist Hassan Piker crowd as part of the coalition he has to have to be the president.
1: Probably.
2: So he's going to, and this is Politics ABC 1, 2, 3. I have a slightly more interesting point to come. So stay tuned. So, you know, he's trying to capture that energy, be seen as part of it. And then when he feels like those people are

0: more or less in his pocket, he'll be more serious about courting other parts of the coalition without offending them. I mean, what does he have in common with Hassan Piker and Abdul Mohammed al-Sayed? Virtually nothing but the lust for power. More interesting, though, I think, is what the mainstream Democrats are thinking about this guy al-Sayed and people like him. I remember talking to a couple of different, I think they were both congresspeople, about during the Tea Party movement, where some of them, not the dopes that got nominated, that really, really just ruined a lot of things, including conservatism. But some of the really good, legit, I'm a fiscal conservative. I'm riding this energy. I'm going to get to office, and I'm going to fix our screwed up spending and our deficits and our entitlements and stuff. When they got to Washington, D.C., the actual power there neutralized them, co-opted them, and tried to neuter them, tried to tame them. Turn them in from a, you know, a, what would the analogy be? From an attack dog to a fat Labrador retriever laying around the sofa. And that's what the Democrats are desperate to do with these jazzed up socialists, is get them elected, get the seat, then co-opt them. And if they can't co-opt them, they'll kneecap them. They'll find a way to get rid of them or undermine them or what have you. It's like Kamala's great skill is stabbing people on her side in the back, and they're pretty good at that. So I have a feeling that's what the mainstream is thinking about these people. You know, that mistake has been made many times. I gave the example of Germany, between the world wars. The conservatives thought, yeah, those Nazis are nut jobs, but, man, they've got a lot of folks on their side. Let's go ahead and bring them under the tent, and then we'll co-opt them. And, we know how that went.
1: This Piker dude and his talents that match the times for a certain crowd that I don't understand. I don't know if he has any interest in toning it down to help people get elected. He might just be, I'm in it for me. My crowd loves me throwing out crazy crap, and I'm going to keep doing it.
0: I suspect so, yeah.
1: Then how are you Barack Obama on stage with Hassan Piker over, standing 10 feet away from you?
0: Again, you'll never hear about it.
1: Yeah.
0: Except on the right side of the aisle. So you're immune. It's like a superpower. Speaking of which, a quick word from our friends at Incogni. I knew there were data brokers online that had like all of my information, from address to kids' names to, you know, medical conditions, how you vote. I mean, but I didn't realize there are thousands of them, and getting all of them to take your injury, your, I'm reading while I'm talking, to take your information off their sites would be just mind-bogglingly time-consuming. That's why you have Incogni do it for you.
1: Yeah, a lot of sites you go to, you know, they end up grabbing your information and all that fine print, and then they can sell your information. 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
1: I have been in the entertainment business my entire adult life, and I watch the new modern entertainment for young people, and I just try to figure out what's the appeal here. People I know my age just, that sucks. Okay, well, it doesn't suck to them. They like it. And I'm trying to figure out what the appeal is, and I just can't. I mean, my kids show me memes sometimes. I'm like, that was 15 seconds of nothing. I can't even imagine what grabbed you there. It's so disturbing.
0: I have a theory. Some might call it harebrained. But I will share it with you after the break. I think I know.
1: I'd love to know.
0: And I think it explains a lot.
1: Okay, that and other stuff on the way. Stay here.
2: Armstrong and Getty.
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0: So, if you're just tuning in, very short version. I watched some of Hassan Piker's Twitch feed last night. He's the young influencer that's played such a big role in lefty politics right now. And not the politics of it, just the style of entertainment is like a lot of young stuff out there now. It's just, I don't get it at all. I don't understand how it works, but the young crowd loves it. It's like the way my kids love all this different meme stuff and joke stuff they show me, and it's all super fast and bang, bang, bang, and just seems so all over the place to me. I don't even know how you wrap your head around it.
1: Yeah, I think part of the reason for that, and Piker, if you don't know, he's a bloodthirsty communist, Islamist, populist, shock jockey presence. But the structure, I've seen just a couple of that sort of thing. And the structure of it's so weird because, as Jack described it earlier, it's very like unstructured and rambling. And sometimes they're off mic or don't say much at all for a while, or look at comments and just read them, or just respond to them without reading them. And it's very weird
0: with the sense that the audience is doing the same thing, that you're all just kind of staring at screens, hanging out together in different rooms.
1: I think that's the most of the answer is nobody in that generation is in the moment. They're always doing multiple things at once. The two screen experience, whatever, we've talked about it. It made me insane at first. My daughter would be visiting us and we'd decide to watch a beloved movie together. And I'd look over and like immediately from the beginning, she's on her phone doing something. I'm like, I thought we were going to watch the movie, and I am watching it. And so the structure of the show, or the lack of structure, really lends itself to, I'm looking at two or three screens, I'm scrolling, I'm flipping, I'm texting, and during the lulls, I'm doing activities B and C. When you start screeching about the effing blood of effing capitalists running through the streets, now I'm on you. Wow, yeah, that's good stuff. And then, you know, then I go back to the other thing.
0: Yeah, and I don't want to be knee-jerk.
1: Oh, and it's making them insane and anxious, by the way, too.
0: I didn't want to be knee-jerk critical of that lifestyle because, you know, I think times change, I guess. But I don't go out with my friends. I don't need to, because I get that Maslow's hierarchy of needs belonging thing filled by having my screen open alone in my apartment and a bunch of people on there. So that fills that need for me. So it doesn't force me, drive me, like it did me as a young person, out of my apartment to a bar or a putt-putt golf place with friends or whatever, because you needed the companionship and you couldn't get it any other way. Now everybody just hangs out together in screens in different rooms. And that's what a guy like Hassan Piker does. And then, you know, throws off the occasional political blast and people think it's funny or interesting.
1: Right. And I get you're not wanting to be knee-jerk about these sort of things. I'm much more interested in understanding things than merely judging them. But that doesn't mean you have to suspend your judgment completely. If something is unhealthy, it's unhealthy.
0: No, it's definitely bad.
1: Yeah, and I wasn't accusing you of that. I was just kind of noodling it through.
0: I just don't know if there's any stopping it or changing it.
1: All there is influencing the people close to you, helping them understand what their choices are doing to them. You know, until they're fully emancipated and older, then if they come to you and ask, you might tell them. Or if you'd like to drive a wedge between you and them, you'll just keep it going as when they're adults. Anyway, that's enough.
0: It's like I was on a walk with my 16-year-old the other night, and I said, one more thing, then I promise I'll stop lecturing, because we were on a walk, and I was on, like, topic three of dad advice.
1: Oh boy. Yeah.
0: Well, you know, you get their ear not that often, so I got your ear.
1: Wow, yeah. I wish I'd been better at picking my spots back in the day, but, well, by the time you know what you're doing, it's over. Anyway. Oh, man, I've got a really important and heavy topic. I'm trying to decide if I can.
0: I want to talk about today at some point, maybe next segment, at least a little bit. Perhaps the most important date in my life, so I will throw that out there a little bit. And a bunch of other stuff. Just stay here.
2: Armstrong and Getty.
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5: A wildfire burning in Northern California's Sierra Nevada foothills has turned deadly. While many have left under evacuation orders within and around the burn zone of the Gann Fire in Calaveras County, a 70-year-old woman chose not to evacuate her home in Angels Camp. She died Tuesday night. Authorities are investigating her death. A very wet winter is in store for California's coast as El Nino grows stronger. There's more than a 90% chance of above-average rain from December to February. The forecast is from the European Center for Medium-Range Forecasts. California's coast could get 40% to 70% more rain than normal, with even more in the mountains. And Democratic Congressman Ted Lieu of California is arguing in favor of his AI kill switch bill. It would require AI companies to maintain the ability to shut down, throttle, or suspend their models. Lieu tells CNBC the bill needs to be passed this year after recent rogue agent attacks. That's the latest. I'm John Fink.
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8: West Covina, looks like someone ran out of gas. They are stuck in your left lane, 10 eastbound at Holt Avenue with delays in sight. As we move by into the city of Carson, we have debris. Second lane from the left, 110 southbound before Torrance Boulevard. Proceed with caution there. And moving back into Arcadia, we still have a crash on your right shoulder. Spectator slowdown, 210 westbound before Santa Anita Avenue. Delays from Mountain.
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1: So today is August 7th that we're recording this, if you're listening to the podcast. And every August 7th for the past 19 years, I guess would be the math, I've mentioned this because this is the 20-year anniversary of me no longer drinking alcohol as an alcoholic. And I mention it for a variety of reasons, including often people reach out who say they heard that and then they make an effort to quit drinking and have some success with it. And but I was just thinking about how I'm amazed that 20 years into this, I don't feel like there's a whole lot more known about addiction than there was 20 years ago when I first started thinking about it. I wonder why we're making so little progress on that.
2: Wow, that's an interesting point.
1: And one of the reasons is, and I don't have any idea, I know quite a bit about alcoholics and alcoholism, I think, just from experience of being around hundreds, maybe four figures worth of alcoholics. I probably spent more time this week counseling other alcoholics who are new than I did on my job. I do it all the time. The amount of time I spend on the phone or in person with people, lots and lots and lots of hours. It is a well-known thing that that's the way you stay sober. Helping other people try to stay sober is what, that's why you do it. It keeps you sober. So that's the way it works. But, so I spend a lot of time talking to people, and particularly this week, some people in some really bad life situations. But it's amazing to me how little is known. Like I said, I know something about alcoholics and alcoholism. I don't have any knowledge as to whether that transfers or not to overeating or gambling. Or being a meth head. I don't have the slightest idea. I'm not a scientist. I'm not anything else. All I know is this. But I'm just surprised we haven't gotten further, since it's quite a scourge, as we've all noticed, for a lot of our cities, mostly drug addiction, although most drug addicts also drink.
2: Yeah. The only thing that pops into my mind is with the GLP-1 drugs that eliminate the quote-unquote food noise in your head, thinking, yeah, I ought to eat. Have helped a lot of people with alcohol noise, whether they quote unquote needed help or not.
1: The problem.
2: And I wonder if we're moving toward understanding those neurological triggers better.
1: I hope so, and I don't claim to know anything, but I do know that all the people I talk to, almost all the people I talk to, new people, different. You're new, you're still wanting to drink. Almost everybody I talk to on a regular basis, they don't have any alcohol noise at all. The problem is, the reason you're an alcoholic is you can't handle life, and you need some way to deal with life. It's not the craving for alcohol. It's the, I can't handle this situation. I'm going to lose my freaking mind. And so having the noise about alcohol go away wouldn't make any difference to me. I still work on my alcoholism every day. I put more time into that than practically anything I do every day.
2: Mm-hmm.
1: And it's not because I want to drink. It's because life is difficult. And I have to figure out a way to deal with life.
2: I think that runs counter to what 90% of people think alcoholism is.
1: I know it is. That's why I wanted to talk about it.
2: Yeah.
1: That's why I wanted to talk about it. And it's also why I don't know how that applies to heroin, for instance. The vast majority of people, like something like 90%+ of people drink and are never alcoholics. From what I understand, if I did heroin every day, I would be a heroin addict very quickly.
2: Mm-hmm.
1: And it's just the thing. And then from heroin addicts I know deal with the physical craving of opioids, or whatever a heroin is, for the rest of their lives.
2: Yeah.
1: Same with nicotine. People I've known who are nicotine addicts deal with the nicotine addiction the rest of their life. I haven't had a desire to drink any alcohol in 19 years and 8 months. I know the day. But so, like, my mom could become a heroin addict this weekend, I think. I don't think she could become an alcoholic.
2: Mm-hmm.
1: So, like I said, I don't know anything other than I think those things are true, but I don't know why.
2: Wow, and I'm thinking about a couple of people I've known who had serious compulsive eating problems. And that was about control and a little bit of pleasure as the world overwhelmed them. So where does that fit?
1: Maybe food's closer to alcohol than it is heroin. I don't have any idea. I don't claim to ever have any idea about anything other than I do know something about alcoholism, and I can be of some help with that. But I have nothing I can offer for anything else because I don't know. And neither doesn't seem to be anybody else does either. I know that rehabs for all these people and all these drugs on the street work almost never. I also know they work almost never for alcoholics, too. But they work almost never, so we haven't figured it out. It'd sure be nice if we did. I know people who have addicted sisters, brothers, kids, parents would give anything in the world for some sort of solution and can't find one.
2: Yeah, including people with unlimited money. We
1: right.
2: talked about that more. You don't think Matthew Perry wanted to not be dead in a hot tub?
1: I don't think I'm not sure he wanted to quit, though. See, that's I was about to get there. The key to the whole thing is wanting to quit more than anything else.
2: Mm-hmm.
1: And most people, in my experience, I don't know about most. And I certainly, again, I can't speak for anything else other than I've been around a lot of drunks. There's lots and lots and lots of people that think they want to quit or claim they want to quit or even are saying to themselves they want to quit, but they don't really, really want to quit. And that's the problem. Until you really, really want to quit doing what you're doing, it ain't going to happen. That's that old joke about the, you know, how many psychiatrists to change a tire? One, but he has to really want to change.
2: Yes.
1: You know, that whole thing. And I don't know how you get there either. I thought I wanted to quit for a long time, but I didn't really, really want to quit until I did. How you cross that line, how you give that to somebody, how you get there, no idea.
2: Wow.
1: But
2: I was ready to write down the conclusions you're going to give us.
1: Oh, I wish I had the answer. I wish I had the answer in case my kids ever need the answer or people I've been talking to in the last couple of weeks.
2: Right.
1: I've seen people blow up their lives. I've seen people die. I know several people that have died. I know a guy who hung himself. I know a guy who set himself on fire. I got lots of stories like that.
2: Yikes, yikes, yikes.
1: Including people, the guy who hung himself had been sober for a dozen years. The guy who set himself on fire had been sober for like 20 years. It never ends. Once an alcoholic, always an alcoholic. Again, is that true for heroin addicts or people who eat too much? No idea. I have no knowledge of that, and I don't claim I do.
2: Yeah, yeah. Talking about how much you wish you had those answers, I remember, God, I feel it in my stomach right now. When we got to Vancouver, Judy and I, for our vacation to launch on our lovely cruise. Now, this was like a couple of weeks ago. You don't know. No harp.
1: Gladys.
2: No.
1: Well, you know who drinks.
2: Oh, boy.
1: She might do. Oh. You need to do the 20 questions, Gladys. Have you ever seen the 20 questions? You ask yourself about if you're an alcoholic.
2: The thick part of her harp hollowed out.
3: She's got a bottle of vodka in there. She's got schnapps.
1: She drinks schnapps. Oh,
2: that's even funnier,
1: that's
2: Michael.
1: That's perfect.
2: That's a good one. Yeah. But so there we were rolling in our ride to the hotel, and there are these young people shooting up on the pavement right on the main drag. And, I mean, I saw a needle go in arm. And as we were stopping at a stoplight, and oh my God, they were young.
1: Yeah.
2: And watching somebody on, not every slope is slippery, but that one is. Watching them on the slippery slope towards self-destruction and looking at their faces, I could tell they thought they were cool and they were hip and they were a little dangerous and they're exploring life. And oh my God, it made me sick.
1: Yeah.
2: They look like my kids, really.
1: Right. As I tell my kids, particularly my oldest son, that started as a good time. Whenever they started this, with something else probably, as a good time, as a party. And it ain't now.
2: Yeah.
1: And they're in a bad spot. Yeah, I don't, like I said, 15 times already, I have no answer for what we do with that part of the world of addiction. Again, I'm just shocked. Do they throw lots of money at studying this and it's just really hard to unravel with the human mind?
2: Yeah. Well, yeah, I mean, can you imagine the amount of money that could be made if you actually had the answers?
1: Well, obviously,
2: you'd be Elon Musk rich.
1: Obviously, you've got the psychological aspect, then you've got the physical aspect. If you physically need heroin to not be sick, it doesn't even matter what your psychological needs are. You physically need to take it or you're going to be shaking and throwing up and, you know, bugs crawling on you.
2: Right.
1: But then if you got the psychological need to deal with life, what fixes that?
2: Exactly. You know, I think of Keith Richards, for instance, the Rolling Stones guitarist who got clean many times and sometimes for extended periods. And his life was better. His band was better. Everything was better about it. Then he went back on heroin. I don't.
1: Oh, yeah. Almost everybody I know who went back to doing it, drinking, because that's my only topic, their lives were going much better.
2: Mm-hmm.
1: Well, it's that's the crazy thing. I have a friend who likes to anthropomorphize the idea of alcoholism, and it's the way I look at it, too. It is like a person in my brain who wants to kill me. And on a daily basis, this person's kind of slow here getting your food at the restaurant, aren't they? Well, that's kind of maddening, isn't it? Why is it taking them so long? Just it knows the things that get to me. Or, boy, your ex-wife, what'd she say the other day? You're just needling me, looking for my weak points. Knows the things that piss me off. And trying to get to the position where finally I'll give in, and then it's, yes, high five myself. We got him to drink again. We're back, baby. That's what the alcoholism is doing in my brain, in my belief.
2: Wow, how interesting.
1: Oh. Looking for that thing. I know this one bothers you. And that's why you got to find a way to ignore those things that bother you.
2: What was that acronym? I remember you told me once about when alcoholics are most at risk. It's a BORD
1: HALT.
2: Was one of them.
1: HALT. Hungry, angry, lonely, tired.
2: Yes.
1: Four letters. Any of those four? If you got all four of those. I had one a week ago. I'm not proud of this. This almost never happens to me anymore. Used to happen to me all the time. This almost never happens anymore. But I think I had all four of them going. Hungry, angry, lonely, tired. And a guy at the bank, the teller at the bank, was not doing something as quickly as I thought he should be. And I made a rude comment to him. And then I had to go back and to apologize to him afterwards. I had to go back because that's the sort of thing alcoholics have to do. Otherwise, that'll torture me laying in bed tonight that I said something rude to this dude when all he was doing his job. But it was because I had the hungry, angry, lonely, tired go. And the alcoholism in my brain was saying, don't put up with this. You don't have to put up with this.
2: Oh, wow. Wow.
1: Anyway, when things are going well, which is almost always now, and for quite a long time, it's effortless. Not drinking is the easy thing I do every day for 19 plus years. That is effortless. Thank God. That's about the sum total of my knowledge.
2: Said,
1: living life is still hard.
2: Okay.
1: Dealing with life is still hard, and I think it's hard. Right. I believe, now this is not known, now I'm into opinion. The other things I said are based mostly on enough experience that they're practically fact. Here's something that nobody knows for sure. I think you're born in alcohol. It's something in your brain or body that's different than other people that reacts differently to alcohol, like alcohol emotionally and physically. So that's you either are or you aren't. That's why I think Donald Trump, his brother died of alcoholism. I think Donald Trump's an alcoholic. I think he's an alcoholic who doesn't drink. He's got all the behaviors. But what was my point? I had a point I was going to. Oh, so alcoholics, because of the way they're built, you know how easily butthurt and angry Trump can get set off and all these different things. Alcoholics, that's the way we live our lives. And for a while, alcohol works as a solution to that, dealing with life. But then it stops because you just need more and more and more. And you got to find something else or you're in a bad shape. But that, you know, that doesn't necessarily go away. But there are ways to treat it, and I won't get into any of all that, where it makes life pretty easy most of the time. The moments where I'm angry at the bank teller are few and far between. Life is so much easier for me now than it was 20 years ago or 10 years ago or whatever. But that's the key, is to keep the annoyance of living down. And then you don't have to worry about wanting to drink or do anything else.
2: Well, that's good advice, no matter whether you're an alcoholic or not.
1: I just think I don't know this, but I think alcoholics are particularly easily annoyed by life.
2: Wow, I was born annoyed, like, so...
1: I grew up with two normal parents. Both of them are just... It's so easy for them to just accept things. Well, that's the way that guy is, or that's the way this situation is, or this will be a long line, or whatever. That's just the way they are.
2: Which I'm getting stressed. Picturing
1: I watched that
2: stressed.
1: like an animal in a zoo. Like, what?
2: yeah, that's the strange customs those people have.
1: Anyway, I hope that was either interesting or helpful to someone. You can quit. That's my message. Okay, more on the way. Stay here.
0: Armstrong and Getty.
1: Hey, Armstrong and Getty here, and if you're up before dawn and still at it when the sun goes down, you've got the kind of grit that made this country great.
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1: Some business news after Chipotle stopped selling jalapenos during the concerns about salmonella. Qdoba did the same thing.
2: Ooh.
1: It makes sense because Qdoba gets their jalapenos from the dumpster behind Chipotle.
2: What the what?
1: Meanwhile, following the lettuce parasite outbreak, Salad and Go has filed for bankruptcy.
2: Oh.
1: Salad and Go pretty much explains the outbreak, doesn't it?
2: Oh, childish.
3: So I won't reset what we were talking about. We did have a member of the staff say, what about chronic masturbation? I also don't know much about that. Well, I know some about it. I don't know about curing it. I don't know about fixing the problem, but I'm a... Anyway,
2: so talking about expertise.
3: To give you a little insight into what it's like to be a semi-public figure or whatever we are, lots of responses on the text line, lots of really nice ones, and various people that are walking the same, trudging the same path of happy destiny that I am, with congratulations and that sort of thing. But we and this one, oh my God, thank you, Jack. You really spoke to me about alcoholism. You may have saved my life. God bless you.
2: Wow, nice.
3: Also, God, several along these lines. This is a good one. Jack, who gives an F? Exclamation point. So there's, you know, yeah, there's that crowd.
2: It's good, you know, a fair counterpoint there.
3: Got a F you, nobody made you drink. Got one of those. So, you know, that sort of thing.
2: Yeah, that's nice. I half wonder if I know. I have some suspects for who might have sent those.
3: You know what's interesting about this, and this is the, here, anything I did that made myself sound better here, and let me say something that'll make me sound worse. I don't get other people's addictions and stuff. I don't get them at all. You eat too much, stop eating so much. You gamble your money away and you got a family, stop gambling. What's wrong with you? What are you, stupid? So I don't get wow. Other people's problems.
2: Wow. If you wanted to, you know, rub a little dirt on your new white suit, you sure did right there. So, wow, that's fabulous. So next hour, yes, we do a fourth hour. Many folks don't get the fourth hour on the radio. If you don't or you can't or you got to go to work or whatever, grab it via podcast. Subscribe to Armstrong and Getty On Demand. It'll auto-download. Listen at your leisure. I want to talk about an aspect of Islam in the West. At least I thought that's what I wanted to talk about. But in trying to make sure I had nailed down the truth of what I thought, I came across a roadblock of information, a censorship of information that I found very, very, at least as interesting as the thing I thought I was going to talk about. How hard media, from Wikipedia to your mainstream media to Google to AI, how hard they make it to find something that is perfectly appropriate to look for.
3: Well, that's troubling.
2: They don't like it.
3: That's troubling. So we got that coming up. If you miss the segment, get the podcast Armstrong and Getty On Demand.
0: Armstrong and Getty.
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6: As it continues to clean up a massive warehouse in Boyle Heights, Lineage Logistics must do more to control odor.
7: That's according to a modified abatement order approved yesterday by the South Coast Air Quality Management District. For 7 weeks after a cold storage warehouse burned down, the smell of rotting food has permeated Boyle Heights and attracted rats and flies. So far, air regulators have received 4,200 odor complaints and issued 25 notices of violations to Lineage. I'm Mark Mayfield.
6: Governor Newsom has declared a state of emergency for Calaveras County in response to the GAN fire. Sharon Ridden reports.
8: The proclamation allows the California Office of Emergency Services and other state agencies to send additional resources to support firefighting and recovery efforts and help protect public health and safety. On Wednesday, Governor Newsom announced a grant from FEMA to also help ensure vital resources are available. The hot temperatures and low humidity are increasing the fire danger, and the blaze is threatening homes, other structures, and important power lines that serve much of northern Calaveras County. The GAN fire erupted Monday evening around 5:30 near Valley Springs. So far, the fire has burned more than 10,300 acres and forced nearly 1,500 people from their homes.
6: And today is National Sea Serpent Day. Some think they are the tails of sailors, but there's a rather large percentage of us who think otherwise. Bree Tennis with more.
9: Today we lean hard into mythology or reality, depending upon if you believe, and about 44% of us do. 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Today, embrace the tale of ocean monsters rising from the depths, because thousands say they've seen them. And it's fun to believe.
6: I want to believe. That's the latest. I'm John Fink.
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13: Santa Fe Springs, although that stall is cleared, 605 Southbound at Telegraph Road, there's still about a 10-minute delay from the 60. As you move into Echo Park, fender bender, right shoulder, 101 Southbound at Glendale Boulevard, 10-minute delay as well. And if you are traveling through Tustin, two right lanes are currently blocked by a collision. 5 Southbound approaching Newport Avenue. Expect to hit those brakes all the way when you approach Main Street.
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0: Rising from the heart of the swamp, a beacon of truth is casting its light. From sea to shining sea, The Vince Show. Filling in for Vince, Mike Opelka.
1: Well, happy Friday to you. It is Mike Opelka. My first time here sitting in for my friend Vince Colonnaise. I am honored. I am thrilled. I am excited beyond the ability to explain to you. But thank you, thank you, thank you for joining us on this Friday, or as I like to celebrate it, with a Friday-luia. We do a little portmanteau action there. We put Friday and Hallelujah together, and we celebrate the weekend's arrival. Today, August 7th, an important day. Well, look, we're under 90 days ahead of the most important midterm elections in our lifetimes. Don't we say that every midterm? We do. And this year, I think it's actually correct, as was the last time. So, the most important. We'll see if we get turnout up to a decent, respectable level. Today is also Purple Heart Day. It was this day, a bazillion years ago in 1782, that George Washington created the Merit Award for Wounded Soldiers, which was in the shape of a heart, and it was purple, hence the naming of it as the Purple Heart. Just an important day. If you know a veteran, especially a veteran who was wounded serving this country, thank them today. It is their day. It is the honoring of those soldiers. Well, we should be honoring them every single day. A lot going on today in our world, and some of it good, some of it going to make you furrow your brow and say, what? Yeah, it will. And we'll try and get to every little bit of it. The jobs report came out earlier this morning, and not the jobs report I think a lot of us wanted. 23,000 jobs lost as opposed to an expected 83,000 increase. And a negative adjustment in the previous report. So we have tapped into the Vince Show's economist, E.J. Antoni. He will join us in just a little bit to break it down and to look at the overall health of the economy. We hear many, many positive things from the president and his team, the Treasury Secretary Scott Bessent, frequently talking about the state of the economy. And I want this economy to roar. I want it to crush it, because when the United States economy does well, not only do Americans do well, but the rest of the world does well. Our economy drives the planet, let's face it. So let's hope that's the reality. And there's also apparently news out of the Middle East, a couple of critical items that we will keep our eyes on. The Iranian draft of some sort of proposal to end the military hostilities between the United States and the Iranians and some of their neighbors. The draft may be ready for publication, but it also reportedly includes the U.S. and Israel banned from transiting

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1: Businesses or the people with links to terror from coming here and having birthright citizenship, milking and bilking our system. We'll get into that. And there is there's also a really interesting story developing around what I call this surveillance state. I'm not the only one who uses that term. The surveillance state which surrounds the flock cameras. If you're not familiar with the flock cameras, you need to make yourself familiar with the flock cameras because they are everywhere. They are ubiquitous. They are in every corner, in every city, virtually, of this country. And what they are doing, in addition to trying to catch bad guys, is gathering a lot of data on people who don't need to have data gathered on them. I think it's a gigantic violation of my Fourth Amendment rights and your Fourth Amendment rights. We'll get into it. In any case, each and every one of these subjects are open for discussion with you at 844-484-3872, 844-484-3872. Mike's on the phones. Be polite. Be absolutely polite. We will we'll get to as many as we can. I'm also watching some of the things that the Democrats say that you just have to shake your head and say, are you guys actually capable of hearing the things that you're saying? Are you aware how ridiculous and ignorant these things sound? It's so much. We could probably do a three-hour show. As a matter of fact, we should pitch a show. We should pitch a television show or a radio show just about Democrats saying the darndest things. Because they do, each and every day. And I've even got a little bit of a theme song here. Let me play it for you.

Sometimes I cry because Democrats say the darndest things. And I wonder, I really do wonder if they hear themselves when they say this stuff. It's as if they don't realize that tape lasts forever, that the internet lasts forever. And every day we could go through the list of the things the Democrats say that you would just stop and shake your head and say, you know, we got that on tape, don't you? We have it on tape. Let me give you an example, because these are so much fun. They are a party each and every day. Let us go to the wonderful Bernie Sanders. Bernie Sanders, or should I speak in my perfect Bernie Sanders voice? Bernie Sanders is the man. I would like to spend the 3 hours of the show talking like Bernie to see if you would appreciate Bernie every day. No, you wouldn't. So I'll just talk like myself. Bernie Sanders is the godfather, maybe the grandfather, maybe the great-grandfather of the Democrat Socialist Movement. If you get Bernie Sanders' endorsement, it's fairly solid. It's almost as good as the Trump endorsement. If Bernie Sanders endorses you in a primary, there's a really good chance that you are going to win your primary election. But whenever I hear Bernie, I just don't know if I can take him seriously. And he's out there. He was on the Pod Save America.

0: America podcast talking about endorsing socialists, but Bernie, like so many Democrats, has a litmus test. Cut 13.
1: The future leaders of America, some great people in legislature right now that we've helped get elected, and we have trained, by the way. We have programs that say, hey, you want to run for office? This is how you send out a press release. This is how you do social media, et cetera, et cetera. But we have, you know, limited resources. So what we do is, hey, what do you stand for? What do you stand for? If you are a moderate, liberal-type Democrat, that's great. There are other people who will support you. That's not us. Do you support Medicare for all? Which is more or less for us. I think if you would ask me if there's one litmus test, probably Medicare for all would be it. Do you support a tax on billionaires? Are you prepared to take on the oligarchs? What is your view about the extremist government in Israel?
0: The extremist government in Israel. And, of course, Medicare for all. They want to destroy the healthcare industry. That is the big target for the Democrat socialists. And they want to make our healthcare system almost as absolutely awful as Canada's. Just ask any Canadian how much they love their healthcare system. It's easier to get the pill that makes you go to sleep forever than it is to get your ankle fixed or your knee replaced or any of that stuff. It's truly amazing. Truly amazing. Bernie, I got to find the clip. The leading candidate for governor in the state of Michigan, Ms. Fong, Ms. Francesca Fong. She's the one, I think you heard the clip yesterday where she said she originally wanted to cancel Thanksgiving, and then she decided to say Thanksgiving was her favorite holiday now, which was totally mystifying to me when she said she wanted to cancel Thanksgiving. And I thought, weren't you in the restaurant business, lady? And I guess you're not in the restaurant business anymore because you don't realize how certain holidays are absolutely money in the bank to a restaurateur, Thanksgiving being one of them. She also had social media posts attacking Mother's Day and Father's Day and Halloween and Valentine's Day and Christmas. This is a Democrat socialist who claims that she wanted to cancel Thanksgiving, Mother's Day, Father's Day. Halloween, she just, I think she said she never had any fun on Halloween. I feel badly for her. How do you not have fun? But how do you not recognize Valentine's Day, Christmas, Mother's Day, Father's Day, and Thanksgiving as moneymakers? You got a serious problem with your ability to run a restaurant, a capitalist. I guess if she's a true Democrat socialist, she will expect the government to make up any shortfall in her revenue. An amazing story. As I said, we have an absolute truckload of stuff to get to today, including a breakdown of the jobs report with EJ Antoni just around the corner, some fun with the flock camera stories. Curiously enough, the mayor of Los Angeles, yes, Karen Bass, has first and foremost today, the first story I got today was Karen Bass has come out against the flock cameras. There's a really interesting reason why. We'll get to that just around the corner as well. Again, my name is Mike Opelka. I'm honored to be here for Vince. You want to join the conversation? You're welcome to it, 844-484-3872. It's Opelka in for Vince on
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12: It is The Vince Show. Mike Opelka in for my buddy Vince Colonnaise. Thanks for being here. We were just talking about the crazy things that Democrats say, because that's the TV show I want to have. Democrats say the darndest things. And they do. Even those that are campaigning to be elected officials. Although we could say Francesca Hong already qualifies for the show because she has been elected to office in the Wisconsin legislature. She's the one who's running for the Democrat governor spot on the ballot in the upcoming election. And depending on which polling data you read, and they're all a little crazy these days, she may be the leading candidate. She has a history of some mental health issues, which she treated. I guess when she was 18 years old, she was cutting herself, causing self-harm, and let's hope she got the appropriate treatment. We do know that mental health issues in this country are at a very high level, and everybody should get the help they need. I don't know if she has gotten the help she need. Witness Francesca Hong one day saying how much she hates Thanksgiving and then watching the social media fire burn and then changing her mind.
3: You know, you've talked about your past positions that he keeps highlighting and, you know, obviously likely would continue to do so before November should you win. One thing that they brought up as well was a post from you in 2021 where you said Americans should cancel Thanksgiving, should have done this in 1621. The post has been deleted. Republicans have been highlighting it. Do you still believe that Thanksgiving should be canceled?
10: I'm a chef, and one of the first meals that I made that was for the community when I was 16 was a Thanksgiving meal. You know, I always think my hospitality background in owning a restaurant for 7-8 years, that bringing folks around the table to share conversation and build community is always a good thing. But Thanksgiving is also a time that's incredibly painful for many people in our communities. And so I think there I wanted to make sure that people understood that there are multiple views, but you know, views can evolve. And the position that I'm running for right now, and I think my background as a chef, will actually help me become a better governor that's able to bring more people to the table.
12: Yeah, I don't think your background as a chef qualifies you for an elected office, but you do you. And she certainly is capable of making a word salad, isn't she? She's almost got Kamala Harris-like skills. And that kind of response to a simple question about one of the greatest holidays, the whole world loves our Thanksgiving, Canada even copied us. That may be that kind of answer may be why Bernie Sanders reacted when he was asked if he could endorse her. And he said, what, Bernie?
13: Might you endorse her?
14: I don't think so. I met Francesca a couple of years ago. I was in Wisconsin. And she seems very, very nice.
12: Translation? She's a nut job. Don't vote for her. It's Mike Opelka in for Vince.
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1: KABC. Governor Newsom has declared a state of emergency for Calaveras County in response to the GAN fire. The proclamation allows the California Office of Emergency Services and other state agencies to send additional resources to support firefighting and recovery efforts to help protect public health and safety. So far, the fire has burned more than 10,300 acres of land and forced nearly 1,500 people from their homes. The Capistrano Unified School District is pausing the use of pesticides and herbicides following a cluster of child cancer cases in Orange County. The district is implementing a 60-day pause on the routine use of landscape maintenance products and spray applications used for weed management. It comes after multiple children and teens in nearby Ladera Ranch were diagnosed with Ewing sarcoma. And increasing security at the border is allowing agents to do more work across San Diego County. Justin De La Torre, Chief Border Patrol Agent for San Diego Sector, says arrests are down to around 30 people a day trying to enter the country illegally. That's the latest. I'm John Fink.
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4: A work zone has begun in Southgate. Your 710 Northman on-ramp from Firestone Boulevard, that is now closed. It's going to last until about 2:30 p.m. today, and it's heavy from Imperial Highway from the typical morning congestion. It also looks like in Linwood, brush fire reported on your right shoulder. Spectators slow down in sight, 105 eastbound off-ramp to Long Beach Boulevard. And in Gardena, looks like someone ran out of gas. They are stuck in the left lane, 110 Northman after 190th Street.
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16: It is The Vince Show. Mike Opelka sitting in for my good friend Vince Colonnaise, and I'm happy to be here, thrilled to be here. Just checking very quickly during the break, no sightings of Mitch McConnell, actually, on live video, no proof of life. We are told, credible media sources have told us that Mitch McConnell has left the rehab facility and will be working through the break from home. Now, I think it's
7: 55 days since we've actually seen live pictures of Mitch McConnell. And there are folks who believe that Mitch may have gotten called home. And I'm not talking to his earthly home. I'm just saying. I made a prediction earlier this week online, if you follow me online, that I thought McConnell was going to, and I'm using air quotes with my fingers here, retire by the end of business today. We will see. We will find out. The other big story that I've been following since early this morning is the jobs report that broke. And we were anticipating a positive jobs report with the expectations were sitting around 83,000 new jobs added to the economy. And golly, Bob, howdy, it didn't go that way. It was off by about 100,000 jobs. And then there are other factors out there, like the unemployment rate, which changed a little bit. And I have questions about what that means, as well as the labor force participation rate, which means the people that are out there working as it relates to the total population. And the best person in my book to understand this is also the person that Vince talks to about this, our good friend, E.J. Antoni, Dr. E.J. Antoni, the official economist of the Vince Colonnais Show. Dr. Antoni, it's been a while. Great to hear from you.
12: Mike, it has been a while, but great to be on with you as well. Thank you so much for having me today.
7: You, sir, are a voice of clarity when it comes to this topic, and I don't want you to think I called only on you when the numbers are not good. But whenever we're seeing negative job numbers, you have to wonder, was there something out there, an event out there that made it such? A lot of people are mentioning the wrap-up of the World Cup in America. Can we point to that and say, oh, yeah, that's the problem. That's the 100,000 jobs that are no longer there.
12: Well, Mike, the thing is, if you're going to do that, that has to do with the seasonal adjustments and whether or not, you know, because that's so out of the ordinary, are the seasonal adjustments really capturing that or not? There's been some argument as well because so much of the drop last month actually came from the education sector among local governments, in other words, grade school teachers. You know, there's questions on seasonality here. But at the end of the day, and this is something I think really important for folks to realize, that can cause a fluctuation from one month to another. But if you look at your long-term trend, it's not going to make a difference. So what I'm getting at here, Mike, is this. With something like the World Cup, if you're going to say, well, all these lost jobs last month were simply the result of bars and restaurants laying off folks and hotels laying off folks who were just hired for the World Cup, okay, that's fine. Discount that. But that means you also have to go back and discount the previous several months of job creation and say, well, those created jobs, again, in bars and restaurants and hotels, those were just one-offs as well. So if you're going to give with one hand, you got to take away with the other here. If we're going to make a true adjustment that reflects the underlying economic reality.
7: Shouldn't there be, to your point, Dr. Antoni, should there not be a column in all these reports that says this group of jobs are seasonal or part-time, or even in the case of second jobs, so we know what the permanent job base is versus the seasonal and or temp jobs? Wouldn't that make better sense for better data?
12: Well, we do actually have a lot of that already broken down. And this is one of the reasons why when it comes to certain categories of jobs that are actually not seasonally adjusted, you don't want to look at the month-to-month change. You want to look at the year-over-year change, because then you don't have to worry about what is the seasonal effect of the month of July, a month when you have a ton of Americans home from college, home for, you know, staying home from high school, and they're now part-time workers, jobs that weren't there just a couple of months ago, and jobs that won't be there in a couple of months, right? So if you look at July from one year to another, it removes a lot of that. And we have a lot of that data available to us. We also have data available to us on part-time versus full-time work. And one of the things that's been really troubling about the economy, and this is not just this year, It is not just the Iran war. It is not just the Trump administration. This has been going on for years now, has been the lack of growth in full-time employment. Instead, all of the net job growth that we have seen literally for several years now has been part-time work. And if we just look at last month in particular, Mike, what we see is another decline in full-time employment, all the net job growth coming from part-time work, and the number of Americans with multiple jobs once again going up. And if you look at the private sector, which did gain jobs, the net job loss last month actually came from government. All of these things put together, the story that this is telling us, the data are speaking to us saying it looks like in the month of July, more Americans lost full-time jobs and replaced them with multiple part-time ones. Again, that is not unique to this year or even to the Trump administration. That is something you and I and Vince and I have been talking about for years. It began under the Biden administration. Unfortunately, it's still going on today.
16: Fair to say, EJ and Tony, as we look at these jobs numbers and try and understand where the economy is going or where the overall economy is standing, fair to say that that change in the number of full-time jobs versus part-time jobs, was some of that triggered by, and I'm not blame-storming here, I'm just trying to find the origin, by the imposition of Obamacare? Because if you only worked a certain number of hours, the employer wasn't required to provide you with health insurance, which created a differentiation in status from full-time to regular employees to part-time employees. Could that be where some of this started? Or is this just a symptom of the gig economy and or instability in the overall economic picture?
12: Well, there's certainly several different effects, I think, that are compounding here, Mike. And you rightly pointed out one of them, which was Obamacare. And sure enough, because of all the rules and regulations that it imposed and the additional cost it imposed on employers who hire full-time employees, those employers chose to get rid of a lot of their full-time work and just replace it with multiple part-time jobs. But that's something that we were actually seeing long before COVID, because we had had Obamacare for several years at that point. But if we look at the first Trump administration, what you really saw there was part-time employment essentially flat. Sure, it fluctuated from month to month, but all of the net job growth that we were seeing from when Trump was inaugurated in 2017 until COVID hits, all of that net job growth is really coming from full-time employment. Conversely, once you get into the Biden administration and after the economy is fully opened back up, full-time employment, the brakes really come on hard. And I think a lot of that has to do with the tax and the regulatory policy of the Biden administration. I think that's really the change that you see there, because, again, you already had Obamacare to begin with, and you were still seeing that strong full-time employment growth, at least during the Trump administration, 1.0, that is.
16: So now in 2.0, we've seen a significant drop in government employment, as President Trump has worked, or his administration has worked, to shrink the size of government. And can't we look at that as a big positive? Because when you remove a government worker, you remove a significant financial strain on the government expenditures, and hopefully that's replaced with people out in the private sector. No?
12: Mike, that's exactly right. Exactly right. People don't realize that just because you add a government worker to the economy does not mean the economy is in a better place. In fact, oftentimes it's in a worse place, because that government worker needs to be paid for by all of the private sector workers out there. And so you need to add many more times the number of private sector workers as you are adding public sector workers. Now, today we're in the opposite situation, where you're not even adding public sector workers at all on net. In fact, the Trump administration has cut so much of the federal workforce. This is just astounding to me, Mike. They have cut so many federal government jobs that it has more than offset all of the hiring that has continued at the state and local government levels. That is such tremendous progress. I mean, to get rid of what, a tenth of the federal workforce in a very quick period of time? Again, truly astonishing. You have to go back six decades to find a time when there were fewer federal government payrolls than we have today. So hats off to DOGE, hats off to the Trump administration, all the various departments and agencies that have taken part in that right sizing of government. That is tremendous work. And yes, it's dragging down the headline jobs numbers. No doubt about it. I'll be the first to tell you that. That doesn't necessarily mean it's a bad thing, though. Just like during the Biden years, again, this is something you and I and Vince have talked about ad nauseum. During the Biden years, what happened to the number of government employees? It grew so much that it made the labor market artificially look better than it truly was. You hired all of these bureaucrats to do nothing productive, to add nothing of real value to the economy, but it sure made your statistics look good.
16: It is an amazing number, and it may be the only bright spot in this report. Is that what you're telling me?
12: Well, yeah, I mean, unfortunately, this was not a great report, you know. And again, some of the drag on the headline jobs number is simply the fact that you had so many government jobs lost. Now, I think a lot of those are actually going to come back. I think there's just something funky going on with the seasonal adjustment and the number of teachers. I'm not sure it's quite that reflective of the underlying trend, but still, at the end of the day, you added 30,000 private sector employees. Now, you have to take into account the fact that the previous 2 months were revised down very heavily by more than 100,000. So on net, if you include the revisions, it's still a loss. So you have fewer people reporting that they're employed in the survey of households. You have fewer payrolls recorded in the survey of businesses. So it definitely looks like the labor market is under a heck of a lot of strain right now. But, you know, look, part of this is just, I think, the result of the Iran war. You know, inflation is up. Jobs are down. Those are the wages of war. I'm not saying the war was the right call. I'm not saying it was the wrong call. I'm just saying these are the economic ramifications of the war with Iran.
16: Well, we have to look at it, EJ and Tony, through the lens of a nonpartisan. We have to look at the data and see what it's telling us. And that's why I appreciate your take on all of this. I have a question about this, because when we look at this, we're constantly being told that there's manufacturing about to come online in this country. And when you say there may be, this might be a blip. Is there any way to gauge how much manufacturing might be getting ready to kick in? And won't that have a huge positive effect on the economy if and when it happens?
12: Oh, well, Mike, you know, I would have given you a very different answer in February, I got to admit, because, you know, again, in February, we got to take the Iran war into account, right? This is the reality of the situation. Higher energy prices have really slammed the brakes on a lot of projects. Even it's not just projects where the construction wasn't started and they've decided to pause and wait to break ground. No, even projects that were already underway, we've seen a lot of construction just get put on pause or outright canceled, because so many of these projects, they were priced in at a certain level of interest rates and at a certain price in terms of energy, whether that's diesel, whether that's crude, electricity, you name it. And that math just doesn't pencil out anymore. So unfortunately, as much as I would love to tell you manufacturing is poised for a rip-roaring recovery later this year and into next year, again, a lot of it just depends on how soon can we get the Iran war resolved and how soon can we normalize oil markets and other energy markets as well. Because, look, things like the natural gas market have a huge impact on fertilizer, because we get so much of our fertilizer from natural gas, and that is heavily impacted by what's happening in the Gulf right now. So, you know, right now, manufacturing has basically stopped losing jobs. It was a three-year-long trend. That trend has stopped. It has now flatlined, so that is an improvement. And we might even actually be seeing a slight uptick right now, but it remains to be seen whether or not that's going to accelerate just based on what happens with the war.
16: Okay, I got two more quick questions. I know we're up against the clock here. Any of this job loss, can anybody point to it and say, see, it's AI. AI is putting people out of work.
12: I don't see AI putting a lot of bartenders out of work. I don't see AI putting a lot of maids in hotels out of work. I just don't see that. No, in fact, the sectors where AI is supposed to be eliminating a lot of jobs, it looks like it's simultaneously creating them as well. That's not to say it's going to be like that every single month or every single year. You're going to have a lot of fluctuations here, but we're not seeing the mass layoffs of AI that so many people predicted, certainly not in any of the sectors directly affected by it.
16: I appreciate the clarity, the raw honesty on all the data. I want this economy to roar. I'm sure you do as well. His name is EJ Antoni. You can follow him on Twitter, X, at Real EJ Antoni, the official economist of the Vince Show. Dr. Antoni, thank you again, my friend.
12: Mike, always a pleasure. Great to talk to you again.
16: Thank you, sir. And there he goes. And I better go, too. You want to join the conversation, you can. 844-484-3872. 844-484-3872. It's Opelka, me, in for Vince on The Vince Show.
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14: It is The Vince Show. Mike Opelka, that's me sitting in for my friend Vince. I'm happy to be here, thrilled to be here, honored to be here. Looking over the important stories of the day, we do have questions on whether or not the Senate will escape without passing the Save America Act. I think that's already baked in. And it really bothers me because I don't understand why we can't get that done. And there are some people who want primaried everybody in the Senate who refuses to stick around. Senator John Kennedy, one of my favorites, I think one of everybody's favorites, was asked about sticking around and voting on with Larry Kudlow the other day.
15: I'm prepared to stay here as long as it would take. I've been to a squillion meetings to talk about this stuff that could have been an email. I'd rather have a back alley colonoscopy than go to another meeting.
14: I know his pain. I feel your pain, Senator. It's about getting stuff done instead of just talking about it. Also want to throw a shout out to the White House. Well, we'll get into this around the corner. I'm out of time. It's Opelka in for Vince.

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9: A wildfire burning in Northern California's Sierra Nevada foothills has now turned deadly. Tammy Trujillo reports.
10: While many people have left under evacuation orders within and around the burn zone of the Gann Fire in Calaveras County, a 70-year-old woman chose not to evacuate her home in Angels Camp. She died on Tuesday night. Authorities are investigating her death. Officials are urging people in the area to evacuate if ordered to do so and be ready to go if you're under an evacuation warning. The Gann Fire is 26% contained and has burned over 10,000 acres.
9: A Northern California resident has died from West Nile virus, the second death in California this year. Dina Kodiak has more.
11: The person lived in southern Glen County in the Sacramento Valley. By July 31st, California had nearly a dozen human cases across seven counties. Statewide, the virus has been found in hundreds of birds and well over 1,000 mosquitoes. The year's first death was in Kings County, also in the Central Valley. Officials say West Nile virus is appearing earlier and more often this year. It spreads by mosquito bites. Most people have mild symptoms with less than 1% getting serious complications.
9: Governor Newsom is trying to fight off what he calls an attack against the California Coastal Commission.
12: The 12 members appointed by state politicians have recently been under the microscope of the Trump administration. Newsom is now asking Californians to attend upcoming public meetings next week and let the feds know just how important the Coastal Commission is to the state. Newsom says it's time to give the Trump administration an earful, calling the review of the commission bogus. The feds may ultimately remove some of California's authority to review federal oil and gas projects. Also, it may pause some federal funding. I'm Jason Campadonia.
9: And the OpenAI smart speaker will reportedly cost between $300 and $400. Bloomberg says it will be shaped like a donut so it can be carried around the house. It's designed to be a physical manifestation of ChatGPT, but it's exactly design is still a bit of a mystery. That's the latest. I'm John Fink.
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11: Santa Clarita, a stalled dump truck is stuck in your right lane, 5 southbound before the 14. And for some reason, it's adding about 50 minutes to your drive. It's bumper to bumper from Lyons Avenue. You're also going to want to prepare to see those brake lights in Newhall. Two vehicle collisions stuck in the left lane, 14 southbound before the 5. 20 minutes added to that drive. It's heavy from Golden Valley Road and estimated to clear at around 10 a.m.
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0: rising from the heart of the swamp, a beacon of truth is casting its light. From sea to shining sea, The Vince Show. Filling in for Vince, Mike Opelka.
1: It is The Vince Show. Mike Opelka is sitting in for my friend Vince Polonaise. So happy to be here, so thrilled to be here on this very impactful Friday. And we're under 90 days to the midterms. It's kind of important to pay attention to just about everything. And there are several news stories bubbling right now as we speak. It's kind of like news whack-a-mole today, it seems. Feels very, very kinetic energy today. You had an appeals court telling the Trump administration you have to stop building your ballroom, so that's headed to the Supreme Court. It looks like the Senate has made a deal, even though Lisa Murkowski doesn't want to support Todd Blanche. That looks like that's happening. And we have a couple of other crazy stories as it relates to some of the Democrat socialists and their ever-growing presence inside the Democrat Party. I look back on the Tea Party, yes. Do I see comparisons to the DSA that the left keeps saying? Oh, no, I don't. The left keeps telling you, well, it's just like the Tea Party was. These guys, they're just like the Tea Party. No, the Tea Party wanted America stronger, didn't want America burned to the ground. The Tea Party liked the idea of a president and a Senate. These guys don't like that idea. They want a head honcho. That's what they want. It's very different. But I do think if we look at the some of the pushback from the Democrats, the mouthpieces of the Democrat Party, that we see that they kind of like this DSA group, but they also hate the DSA group. If we're to go back about 10 years and we look at the initial days of the squad, remember the first four members of the squad, and the Democrats were always saying, well, you know, it's just four people. Don't worry about them. These four people. Who really cares about Alexandria occasionally coherent? Who really cares about Ayanna Pressley? Who really cares about Ilhan Omar? And then suddenly we wake up and there's now like 10 members of the squad. Well, the squad now has challengers coming from the far left. And they're getting a foothold. They're in reliable blue districts where it's almost guaranteed they're going to win those elections and they will hold House seats. And we'll see if Michigan has a Senate candidate who can actually hold that seat or win that seat and become the first Muslim elected to the Senate, but certainly the first Democrat socialist who really wants to change America. And we'll talk about El Sayed. But it's also taking the squad and what they stood for in the party and moving them to the middle, which is really kind of scary. The center of the Democratic Party today is what we used to call really far left. And now the really far left is normalized, being called, these are just the Democrats, they're the DSA. We don't have a problem with them. We're okay with these guys. What's wrong with you? We're a big tent party. Are you really a big tent party? I really

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1: Who once said America deserved September 11th, just last week, he added a framed picture of the September 12th New York Times front page with the World Trade Towers burning in the background.
2: I think the Democrats are having a major f*** out behind closed doors. I wouldn't be surprised if we finally start getting some leaks about what the heck is happening and whether or not these people make sense to support. And there is a money problem that's happening inside the Democrat Party. They don't have the same numbers of dollars to spread around that the GOP has. So will the funding back up these candidates? That's one of the big questions. Because money has a lot to do with politics. The sway is there. The other one that's kind of interesting, Chuck Schumer's okay with the DSA. But one of the most respected voices inside the Democrat inner circles is Van Jones. I'm old enough to remember when Van Jones was this communist who had infiltrated the Obama administration and told us all that he had dropped the radical pose to achieve the radical ends. And if you think about it, Jones was telling us exactly what he was doing. He was willing to put on the suit and drop the beret. He threw away his Che beret and put on a nice tailored suit in order to get inside the halls of power. And he's done it. He is very well paid at CNN. He is listened to by many inside the Democrat Party. But I think he has been surprised. He, Van Jones, has been very surprised by the Democrat Socialist Party. In fact, he has a very interesting take on how they compare to the old school Democrats.
3: The old model was you get the donors to get the consultants to buy a bunch of ads and you win. That's how you get attention. This movement says, I don't need donors, ads, I don't need consultants. I'm going right to the people with TikTok and grassroots. The Democratic Party is now Blockbuster. These kids are Netflix. We are selling CDs out the trunk. This is Napster becoming Spotify, and it's happening tonight.
2: I couldn't believe he used a Napster becoming Spotify reference. But I think Van Jones is right on this. I wonder if he's going to try and work his way inside the DSA. If they're going to look at him the way so many of the old school Democrats look at James Carville and pull on James Carville's sleeve for advice. I wonder. I do believe there is a power struggle going on inside the Democrat Party. There also are some troubling successes happening inside the Democrat Party. When I say troubling successes, I talk about candidates who you would not think had a snowball's chance in hell of winning in a place like Texas. Yes, I'm talking about Tallarico, Low-T, Talafrico, whatever you want to call him. The guy who's out there with the blowtorch, who's renting a pickup truck. How is he potentially winning in that state against Attorney General Ken Paxton? Well, there are a lot of reasons why. Maybe it's because Paxton really hasn't begun campaigning. I know he made appearances on Fox News recently, but the guy's been missing in action while Tallarico is everywhere. And the Democrat Party is pouring money into the race because just like when Beto O'Rourke was running against Ted Cruz, the Democrats believe they're

0: a chance. So you say there's still a chance, and if they believe there's a chance, they will get Hollywood to pour money in too. And that's what's happening. So Paxton hasn't exactly been a ball of fire. And this morning I saw in my feed an unsolicited ad from Attorney General Ken Paxton. It's 20 seconds long, but it may be the most boring thing I've ever seen in politics.
1: Hi, Ken Paxton, Texas Attorney General running against far-left Democrat for Senate here in Texas. We have a critical fundraising deadline approaching, and I need your help. I'm making a heartfelt request for your help. Please chip in now. Thank you.
0: That's the most boring thing I've ever seen. If Ken Paxton wants to win, he needs a consultant immediately. That was one of the most terrible things I've ever seen. And you combine this with the latest. I looked at the Zogby poll numbers today. The generic ballot, no matter what you might see in other polling services, I think Zogby is relatively reliable. The Democrats are sitting on the generic ballot at 50.6%, while the Republicans are languishing at under 40%. That's gigantic. The independents, the independent voters who were massive when it came to supporting Donald Trump, very important in the previous election, the independents may be the ones that will decide the future of this country. The independent voter appears to be firmly changed over to Democrats or willing to vote for Democrats. And I'm not sure how bad Hassan Piker can get and how bad El Sayed can get. As a matter of fact, I watched a clip today of Abdul El Sayed caught on a hot mic trashing Mackinac Island, one of the most beautiful parts of the state of Michigan. But can this guy sink his own ship? He's walking around the Mackinac Island making a campaign video here, excuse me. And somebody catches him saying awful things about this fantastic, gorgeous spot. I hate Mackinac so much.
2: This is going to be the, like, summer home. It's going to be like every time I've ever come here, I've hated it. Why am I here?
0: The grinning socialist telling the people of Michigan how much he hates one of the most beautiful places, one of the places Michiganders aspire to spend time in. There's more. There's great data. I have to take some time to go through the data from Harry Enten over at CNN. He's a person. It's not a skin condition. Harry Enten did a breakdown on the latest numbers in Texas as it relates to Tallarico and if he has a chance against Paxton. I got to dive into it with you. And also, just around the corner, what about Fauci? We've got a legal expert, Wendy Patrick. You may have seen her. She's a prosecutor, attorney, public speaker, who's going to break down some of the big legal news of the day just around the corner. A lot lined up, still so much more to get to. You want to join us, you can. 844-484-3872. It's Opelka in for Vince on The Vince Show.
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13: It is the Vince Show, but Vince is not here. It's Mike Opelka. That's my name. Happy to be here. Thrilled to be here. Honored to be here. We've been talking about the Democrats and their chances of making big changes in the midterms. Now, if you look at the generic ballot numbers, it does look like the Democrats have a significant advantage to retake the House. But do they have a shot in the Senate? That's where the race in Texas with Tallarico versus Paxton is coming into light. And the pollster over at CNN, the very excitable boy, Harry Enten. Again, it's a person. It's not a skin condition. Harry Enten was talking with John Berman this morning about it. Let's wander through some of the latest data that they have taken from a Quinnipiac Fox News poll.
14: The polling is different. The polling is different. This is the best looking polling for Democrats in the Senate race since really the 20th century.
13: He's a little too excited about that if he's trying to be a journalist. I'm just saying.
14: I have to go back probably the late 80s, the last time they won a Senate race out there when it was Lloyd Benson winning in 1988. Because just take a look here. This polling looks so much different than it did 8 years ago. You take a look here. James Tallarico, the latest poll against Ken Paxton. He's actually up by 3 points. Look at where the race was between Beto O'Rourke and Ted Cruz at this point in the 2018 cycle. Ted Cruz was ahead by six.
13: Now, what he's leaving out here is the margin of error is 3 points. And Tallarico's been campaigning his little butt off. And Paxton's been doing nothing. He's been hiding. So for Tallarico to be in the lead by 3 points, margin of error, doesn't surprise me. But wait, there's more.
14: This is very different. The Democrat here is doing 9 points better. And what is supercharging that? Look at this. Independents move from tie to plus 39 points for James Tallarico.
13: That's the key. Right there. Back in the Ted Cruz Beto O'Rourke challenge in 2018, independents were tied. It was split right down the middle. And but for eight counties in the state of Texas, Cruz may not have won that. There were eight counties that came through for Ted Cruz that helped pull him across the finish line. But if the independents have moved from tied to 39-plus for Tallarico, the GOP better get moving on independents and do it quickly. Under 90 days. Just around the corner, we'll talk legal craziness. Is Fauci going to jail? And maybe if you drive a self-driving car, can you get a speeding ticket? My friend Wendy Patrick joins us next. It's Opelka in for Vince on The Vince Show.
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2: The FBI is now helping to investigate last month's deadly mass shooting at a birthday party in Morgan Hill. The agency is offering up to $20,000 for information leading to an arrest in the July 25th shooting. Seven people were shot and one was killed after hundreds of people reportedly attended the party, which had been advertised on social media. California state scientists are protesting after promised raises were left out of the state budget. The contract called for 3-5% raises starting July 1st, but the governor's office said the raises depended on lawmakers approving the money. The raises are worth about $25 million. An arraignment has been postponed for a former California State Parks superintendent accused of secretly recording 23 nude lifeguards and other employees in Orange County. Kevin Pearsall was supposed to be arraigned Thursday, but will now appear in court on September 21st. The recordings allegedly took place in the locker room at Bolsa Chica State Beach Lifeguard Headquarters. That's the latest. I'm John Fink.
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8: Still got a crash in Carson, 405 northbound before Main Street. The carpool and left lanes are blocked. You're going to be jammed back from Carson Street. In New Hall, a wreck still working on the 14 freeway southbound before the 5. The left lane's blocked there. Meanwhile, over on the 5, you can't use it as an alternate because the southbound side before the 14, we've got a stalled dump truck in the roadway. Traffic there is stopped for McBean Parkway.
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20: It is The Vince Show. Mike Opelka, my name, sitting in for my friend Vince. You want to see what's on my mind? 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Or you can follow me on Twitter, X, social media. And you should also follow one of my favorite people in the conservative broadcasting world, my friend, attorney, author, public speaker, Wendy Patrick. Now, if you're a viewer of conservative television, if you watch Fox, if you watch Newsmax, it's likely you've seen Wendy weighing in on legal matters. And wherever I appear on the radio, I tend to pull on Wendy's sleeve and say, "Hey, Wendy, I need your courtroom experience knowledge on these topics." And so we're going to try and hit some of the big legal topics of the day with our friend, as I said, author, attorney, Wendy Patrick. Hello, my friend. Busy day?
0: Oh, it certainly is. It's such a pleasure to join you, Mike.
20: It's my pleasure. And I thank you for making time. And one of the big stories the last couple of weeks has been Dr. Anthony Fauci, his appearance last week in front of the Senate committee, his taking of the Fifth Amendment, invoking it 111 times, and then being found, or the Senate committee said, yes, you're in contempt, and referring him to the DOJ. Now, first of all, Wendy, ever had a witness in court invoke the Fifth Amendment more than once or twice?
0: Usually just once. So this was a record. However, Mike, remember that he was also being asked about what day of the week it was, what's the color of his tie, and what's the color of the carpet. So they sort of added on to that, making it a little more sensational. But your point is well taken. No, you usually invoke it once, and then there's an argument about the scope of how many times you're going to be able to invoke it. So I've actually never heard it go on as long as this. And I am surprised they continue to question him when they already knew he wasn't going to answer anything.
20: Yeah, isn't that what you would do as an attorney? You'd say, Your Honor, the hostile witness, we're not going to continue because we're not going to get anything done and we can all save some time.
0: Well, remember, this is a party line proceeding accompanied by public statements and legal commentary. This was the very first time those lawmakers had an opportunity to express their dismay, for most of them on the Republican side, and some to some extent on the Democratic side, that we were all misled. Now, whether it was intentional, inadvertent, or somewhere in the middle, in that gray area, everybody really wanted to hear from Dr. Fauci. I mean, remember what it was like at the beginning of the pandemic? He was on every station every day. We listened to what he said. He was a face of infectious disease expertise. Now, fast forward 6 years, we're talking more about what's on his telephone and in his Dear Diary entries than anything else, because those were allegedly inconsistent with the information we were given. So we were disappointed that he just took the Fifth and wouldn't answer any questions.
20: Well, I do think, I don't know if you have to use the word allegedly. I know your legal mind is a whole lot sharper than mine. I only learned from the Judge Judy School of Law. But when his diary contradicts his public statement and his diary was a government document, I think we can say he contradicted himself. Now, his phone and his diary and all that stuff had been referred to the DOJ. Is there any likelihood in your great legal experience that there will be something that could bring him into an actual indictment? He's got this pardon that's looming over all of this.
0: Well, here's the tricky thing, Mike, and this is why you hear so much discussion about the impact of a presidential pardon. So Dr. Fauci is under investigation in at least three separate states. And as we know, presidential pardons do not cover state crimes. So we've got active investigations ongoing. So that would have been one reason, as lawyers would say, you're not saying anything at that hearing. But then the other thing is, remember, the pardon ran through January 2025. It didn't cover anything past that, which is why Senator Paul was very wise to phrase one of his final questions, Dr. Fauci, I'm asking you only about the time frame covered by the pardon. But then also remember, his lawyers were worried about him committing perjury, at least that would be the allegation, at this congressional hearing. So they didn't want to lead him into a trap. Now, he's 85 years old, but I'm not going to say that means he's incompetent to know how to answer questions, because he seems fine. Yet, that is a tricky scenario to be in. Can you imagine if he said something on the record that was contradicted by those diary entries that were made so many years ago? The question would be, are you lying then? Are you lying now? But it couldn't have been good news for Dr. Fauci. So that's why he had to follow the advice of his lawyers. So the short answer to your question, given all of that, is it's unlikely a court is going to charge him with taking the Fifth Amendment, whatever that looks like federally.
20: So all of this is meant to be the old adage, the process is the penalty. His punishment comes in the form of having to hire those very expensive lawyers to march into whatever courtroom or Senate hearing office he happens to be subpoenaed to attend.
0: You know, my family always said, couldn't you have gone into civil law and made some real money as a lawyer instead of being a prosecutor for 30 years? Because you're absolutely right. But let me add one more thing here, because there are just so many delightful levels to talk about in an issue like this. Also remember that part of what is the portion of the outcry we're hearing today is that he made an opening statement and then took the fifth. Lois Lerner did the same thing. She made an opening statement, then took the fifth. Both Fauci and Lois were held in contempt. Lois wasn't prosecuted. It is unlikely Dr. Fauci is going to be prosecuted. Why? What he really did in terms of that opening statement was a carefully crafted wordsmith attack on the procedure instead of the merits. That's the gist of it. Remember that Steve Bannon, others that were prosecuted for congressional contempt, didn't show up at hearing. So it's a little bit different conduct. But that's one of the reasons that it's a distinction with a difference to look at Dr. Fauci's case and say, to raise the Fifth Amendment when he very likely did potentially or could potentially face criminal prosecution is not something we prosecute somebody for. It's the reason we have the Fifth Amendment. So as much as, you know, being a prosecutor, I would love to have him had to hear what he had to say. The process looms large over a hearing like this where somebody is seeking to avoid incrimination.
20: Great stuff. Great stuff on that. I want to pivot, Wendy, and talk about an actual criminal case that's ongoing, and that is the trial of this killer, alleged, I know, I'm sorry, Luigi Mangione, the guy who we've seen on video appears to have been the shooter of an insurance executive killing a young man, a dad, in cold blood on the streets of New York City. And he's wanting to stream his trial, and I know there's another case out in Utah where the guy's asking for a blackout. Is this totally state-dependent, and do the people have any right, in your opinion, to be able to access these trials?
0: Well, the second question's easy. They do. There's a public interest in being able to access trials, but that doesn't mean from the comfort of your own home. And that's why we sometimes see such long lines when you have a restricted amount of people that are admitted to a court case. And there's a lot of, you know, attention on Luigi Mangione from both sides of the aisle. But it's interesting. It's often the defense team that doesn't want broadcast. Here, it is Luigi Mangione's defense team that's challenging media access restrictions. They're objecting to the state's media plan, which won't provide that overflow courtroom that you often see where journalists and members of the public are able to access. So a judge really has to step up here and decide what's in the best interest of, let's say, due process for both sides. Obviously, it's the defense technically that's entitled to due process. But so, too, the people, the prosecution, the state also deserves a fair trial. So that's a tricky balance that's almost tilting in a counterintuitive direction when you have a defendant saying, hey, let's provide more access to this trial, you know, motives as they may be. So I, for one, am following this closely. It'll be interesting to see what a judge decides, because one way or another, Mike, you and I are going to be reporting on what happens. They can't keep it a secret. It's not a grand jury procedure. It's just going to make it either harder or easier to follow what's going on live in the courtroom.
20: I just wonder if he can win this case and then in some way monetize the actual streaming, the live streaming of a trial, because we know, just let's go back how many years to the O.J. Simpson case, which O.J. not only killed those two people, but he killed soap operas because the entire country switched off of soap operas. The networks were carrying that trial. If this thing is allowed to be streamed or covered live, it could also be a revenue stream for people in ways that, well, I don't think we're even thinking of it right now. It's kind of just something to consider.
0: You know, I do have to say a lot of people didn't think about that angle. But here's the sad reality, Mike. Something terrible is going to happen between now and the trial. Both trials, remember, he's got dual prosecutions going. Something else is going to happen, and I'm not sure that level of interest is going to be sustained. I say that because I'd rather it wasn't. You know, we like to focus on these high-profile criminal defendants when actually that's what sometimes, you know, motivates grievance collectors to commit crimes in the first place. It's like many media stations say, you know, we're going to say his name once, and then that's it. So we often hope that we don't see that type of sensationalism surrounding a guy like this that already has a fan club we wish didn't exist. So I am hopeful that this flies under the radar, much to perhaps his chagrin. But you know what that'll do? That'll make sure a jury panel is actually able to focus on analyzing the case from the courtroom instead of being so overcome with all the social media and the live media coverage standing outside the courthouse.
20: always interesting analysis from the perspective of someone who spent a lot of time in a courtroom. Our friend is Wendy Patrick. She is an attorney, author, speaker, etc. You've probably seen her on Fox or on Newsmax. Wendy, I have to ask you a question about what I think is going to be a new area of law. And I'm just going to play a little 24-second clip. It's from a police body cam of a cop pulling over a guy on the side of the road in Colorado. The guy was apparently speeding, but the argument is an interesting one. Here we go.
12: Hi.
21: Yes, sir.
12: A little fast.
21: I wasn't driving. That's assessed driving, autopilot, sir.
12: You're in charge, though, so I need to see your driver's license.
21: I'm in charge, but I wasn't driving. So
12: doesn't matter.
21: Like
12: you're in the driver's seat. You can blame the car all you want, but.
21: But how can we sort out this problem, sir?
12: Do you have a driver's license?
21: I do, sir.
12: The car doesn't have a driver's license.
20: Now, Wendy, this is a brand new area of law. We have cars on the road today with people in the driver's seat behind the wheel of the car, and they push self-driving. You take over. Are they allowed to abdicate their responsibilities, even if...
0: Nope.
20: Do you ticket Tesla?
0: Nope. You know, some of the funniest dialogue comes from those stops, when the police officer very calmly says, this happens, it happens frequently, the car doesn't have a license, you do, you're responsible. So it's almost like there's almost an assumption of the risk. If you don't already know this, when you go on self-driving mode, you should learn fairly quickly that your car can't decide what the speed limit is going to be. The car has to follow your directions, and even if it goes over the speed limit, it is your fault. It's kind of like what we talk about when we have these drones and motorcycles and all the different things that can go on autopilot and do their own thing. It's an operator error if there is a mistake. So driver, beware on this one.
20: Yeah, and you always say don't be the test case. There must have been test cases on this already somewhere.
0: Yeah, there's test cases every day. That's why we have so much viral video on YouTube of
20: now,
0: these kinds of stuff.
20: Just one more question on this very topic. As this guy is stopped, he gets angrier and angrier, saying, I'm not driving. I'm sitting here, and the car
0: is
20: driving. And he demands to have a supervisor show up at a traffic stop. Is it ever a good idea to demand a supervisor, or are you just exacerbating the situation?
0: No, you know, I think that police agencies are pretty savvy at some of what goes on during traffic stops. I got to tell you, it's a dangerous profession being a cop nowadays, but that's perfectly fine. But the cop did the right thing in going to his next call because he's there to protect the public, not to indulge somebody by sitting at the scene. So that was a particularly telling bit of footage.
20: Yeah, it's very interesting. I'll post a link to it on my own social media. And speaking of social media, Wendy has great stuff all the time. You follow her on Twitter, X, at Wendy Patrick, PhD. She also writes really good stuff for Psychology Today. My friend, thank you for loaning your legal brain to us today.
0: Thank you so much. It's always a pleasure.
20: Appreciate you. There she goes. And I need to take a break as well. My name is Mike Opelka. You can join us at 844-484-3872. I am in for Vince on The Vince Show.
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10: It is The Vince Show. Mike Opelka, my name, sitting in for my friend Vince, trying to keep an eye on everything that's happening. And trust me, it is news whack-a-mole every day, isn't it? Yes, it is. We talked about Michigan earlier, and Mr. El Sayed, the gentleman who hopes to become the senator. What is also interesting to keep an eye on is that in that state, there is going to be a new governor. as Big Gretch is going to be out. Gretch is moving out, and the Republicans have nominated a guy named John James, who's been trying to get elected in Michigan for quite some time. John James, an excellent candidate, but there's so many other Democrat voters in that state, it's going to be hard to beat the Democrat. Now, who's running against John James? Jocelyn Benson, and she is the Secretary of State in Michigan, and she was front and center yesterday with Big Gretch as they're barnstorming and trying to get Jocelyn Benson elected. And she was asked about the socialist agenda. What's really interesting is how they try to laugh this off.
11: I guess. Secretary of State Benson, I just wanted to ask you. So your opponent is saying that you're pushing a socialist agenda, and he keeps calling out socialism, saying that it's evil. What do you have to say to him about that?
12: I mean, I think the only thing evil is when leaders claim to work for the people, but really don't. I've worked for the people every day of my professional career. I'm going to be a governor who puts people first, lowers costs, grows our economy, and does everything I can to protect the rights and freedoms that are earned by every citizen in this state. My opponent can't say the same because he hasn't done the same, but I have, and I'll continue to do that as governor.
10: So she's been the Secretary of State. Now, I was curious about this person, and I did a little investigative work into Jocelyn's background to say, gee, I wonder, since she's been a Secretary of State, could she be connected to the Secretary of State project that was funded by George Soros? Yeah. Direct contributions from Soros. Absolutely. Since 2019, she has received financial and, this is the key, organizational support linked to Soros and his network. Campaign contributions track everything, and we looked into it. Soros, as a donor to her campaign, gave the maximum individual contribution last year with his occupation listed as chairman of the Soros Fund. But he's not alone. Alexander Soros, Jennifer Allen Soros, Jonathan Soros, Andrea Soros, all gave the maximum amounts of this. So if you've ever worried about George Soros and his tentacles extending into places like Michigan, he's now moving beyond the Secretary of State and hoping to get the governor's mansion. This guy's pure evil. No two ways about it. It's Mike Opelka in for Vince on The Vince Show.
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0: Here is the news.
21: The Capistrano Unified School District is pausing the use of pesticides and herbicides following a cluster of child cancer cases in Orange County. Mark Mayfield reports.
22: The district is implementing a 60-day pause on the use of landscape maintenance products and spray applications. It comes after multiple children and teens in Ladera Ranch were diagnosed with Ewing sarcoma. Since 2007, about 9 children connected with that community have been diagnosed with the rare form of cancer. Public health officials have not linked it to the chemicals used against weeds.
21: Increasing security at the border is allowing agents to do more work across San Diego County. Jack Cronin has the story.
23: Justin De La Torre, the chief Border Patrol agent for the San Diego sector, says arrests are down to around 30 people a day trying to enter the country illegally.
24: We're at the best point that we've been, certainly in my career, and I think throughout the history of our country in terms of how secure the border is right now, just based off the volume of people that are trying to illegally enter. It's the lowest number we've seen on record.
23: They're adding more infrastructure along the border in San Diego, along with more agents.
24: We're hiring at a tremendous rate. We have about 300 agents at the academy right now in Artesia, New Mexico, who are slated to come back to San Diego sector here. That's going to help us out tremendously.
23: This allows the agents to do more patrols along the ocean and staff the freeway checkpoints heading out of San Diego County.
21: And taking a summer vacation is not just fun, it makes you a better worker. Bree Tennis with more.
25: Psychology Today says taking time off of work improves job performance when you return. They say the break reduces stress, restores mental focus, and keeps burnout at bay. And that renewed clarity lasts an average of 43 days. But Money.com says only about 62% of U.S. workers use their PTO for fear of being seen as replaceable. But they say you should give in because reality will always be there. But a fruity cocktail has an expiration.
21: That's the latest. I'm John Fink.
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31: Santa Clarita, southbound side of the 5, right before the 14. That stalled truck has been cleared. Traffic still recovering back from McBean Parkway. And on the northbound side of the 5, right before the 14, that's a car fire. It's along the center divider. Traffic stopped from before the 210 freeway. And it's very slow northbound PCH approaching Topanga Canyon. Some construction going on there with heavy delays from Sunset.
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0: rising from the heart of the swamp, a beacon of truth is casting its light. From sea to shining sea, The Vince Show. Filling in for Vince, Mike Opelka.
1: It is Mike Opelka sitting in for my friend, Vince Colonnaise. Honored to be here, thrilled to be here on this Friday, celebrating the weekend as it arrives, or as we like to say, Friday Luia to you. We celebrate every weekend. You worked hard. You deserve it. Make sure you take time outside of work with family and friends. If you don't have a posse, get a posse. It'll help you get through the crazy times that we are in, the countdown to the midterms that will no doubt occupy a lot of our conversation. We're keeping our eyes on as much of the news as we can. We covered the jobs report earlier with EJ Antoni, which was very good. We talked a little bit about whether or not Dr. Fauci will end up spending any serious time being charged for his crimes against humanity in this country and against the truth. And our friend Wendy Patrick, attorney, author, said likely not. I think she's right on that. And this hour, we're going to get into a couple of, I think, very hot issues here. One of them, in just a little bit, we're going to talk with an automotive expert friend of mine about the Flock cameras. If you're not aware of the Flock cameras, and I have to be careful how you say it because people think I'm F-bombing here. No, it's the Flock cameras. They are everywhere, and they are growing in their reach around this country, and they're disrupting is what I like to say. But we'll dial into that in a little bit. We're also keeping our eyes on some of the news that's being foisted upon us about the WNBA. Now, I watch college basketball. I really don't follow the pro basketball leagues too much. And the WNBA has been something I've followed even less. I will admit to looking in on that Caitlin Clark kid because I think she's a pretty good, talented person. But let's face it, it's not the same as the NBA. And we've heard all the stories about high school teams beating an NBA team and there's challenges, yada, yada, yada. But the question is, where do these NBA teams and players and coaches stand on letting a biological male into the game? Because they tell us it's all about inclusion, don't they? They tell us it's all about fairness. WNBA star, and I'm glad the article put the word star in front of her name, because I don't know, other than Caitlin, I don't know any stars, and maybe Sophie, but Sophie's famous for pointing and just being an absolute free speech warrior, Sophie Cunningham. But WNBA star Gabby Williams apparently supports transgender players in the league.
2: I think it's trans rights now is our new battle. That's what I think I was saying, that like the battles have changed.
3: Oh, yes.
2: You know, like our intentions have been the same, but now the environment has changed. We see trans people's rights being, you know, stripped away from them. There's a lot of discourse around trans athletes. And
1: is there? I agree. There is discourse around trans athletes, but has anyone lost their rights? I don't think so.
2: What they can compete in. I would welcome a trans athlete on my team or against my team.
1: She would welcome a trans athlete on her team or against her team. I wonder if it meant costing her her job. I wonder if a player came through that was a man pretending to be a woman, because in my opinion, that's what a transgender adult is. You're pretending to be something you are biologically not, and it's a giant fake arena. I've seen the videos of the Monaco WNBA of Europe player. I think the last name is Letart or something. It's a dude. It's a 6 foot, 3 inch tall dude who has dominated that league this year and hopes to come here. But Jim has just informed me that a former NBA player who has a history of speaking up for freedom, Enes Kanter, what's his last name, Jim?

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1: Those of you who know me or have followed me know that I have a nephew who's a professional tennis player, so I follow tennis every stinking day of my life. I love watching professional tennis. This week, we learned that the tennis world has just stood up and said, you know what? We're going to do gender testing to make sure that the people playing in the women's side of tennis tournaments are actually biological women. And the interesting thing is there's a massive tournament going on in Canada this week, both a men's tournament in Montreal and a women's tournament in Toronto. It's the big tournament Canada gets every summer. And after every one of the major matches in the women's end of things, one of the first questions from the media, because they all have to do press after a match, one of the first questions is about the new gender test that the women's tennis group, the WTA, has just announced and imposed. And the number one American tennis player, if you're not a tennis fan, you probably don't know the name, Jessica Pegula, whose parents, her mother's not with us anymore, but her family owns the Buffalo Bills and the Buffalo Sabres. So it's a sports family. But Jessica Pegula had a match a couple days ago, and immediately afterwards she went to the press room, sat down, and the first question was about this topic. Cut 29.
2: The WTA recently announced that there'll be that one-time gender test. Mm-hmm. I wonder how you feel about it, if players have been given the chance to give their opinions, and what's your opinion?
3: Yeah, I mean, my opinion is I think the WTA just wanted to update their policy based on what they've seen from other, you know, sporting organizations. And so far, at least from my point of view, I don't really have any pushback on it. I think I haven't heard, even being on council, no players have really mentioned or said anything about it. So now that it's been announced, I think we'll see, obviously, now that we're here in Toronto, a bigger tournament, and going into Cincy when the testing starts, we'll see if there's any more feedback. But I think so far, no one's really said anything, and I think it's more just the tour making a decision, updating it, and it kind of is what it is.
2: So do you think the testing is going to begin in Cincy?
3: I think it's Cincy.
2: Have you been told?
3: Is it Cincy? Yeah, I think it's Cincinnati.
2: Okay.
3: Is when it starts.
2: So you've been communicated some details about how this is going
3: to
2: roll out?
3: Oh, yeah, yeah. But yeah, like we had a whole...
2: I do think
3: we had to watch a video and do a whole thing to kind of like a rollout of the education and why we're doing it. And it wasn't just kind of laid on us like you have to do this. There was a lot of education and stuff in the background of all the stuff the players have had to do to learn about it.
1: So Jessica Pegula, an adult, I think she's like 30 or 31 years old. No big deal. Yeah, they gave us a little video. It's kind of like you have to go to HR once a year to sit down and watch the video about how to behave in the office, and you sign the paper that says, yes, I saw the video. Very interesting and very different from the second highest ranked American female tennis player, Coco Gauff, who also faced the media same day, asked a question about it, and seemed to have a hard time coming down with a solid opinion on it.
4: I do think that this kind of conversation has created a lot of animosity towards the trans community, which I'm not really a big fan of, but I also understand the need to, I guess, the biological difference and the need to protect that and preserve that. I guess kind of agree with trying to protect the fairness in women's sports, but also do not like

0: the attack that it is creating. I definitely...
1: It's not an attack. It's common sense. And this is someone who needs more media training. This is someone who needs to understand that the truth will set you free, Coco Gauff. I realize she's like 20 years old. She needs a little seasoning, more seasoning, like Jessica Pegula did. This is funny because it's now dominating every question in the tennis media today of the women, not the men, just the women. Interesting. And we'll see. We'll monitor. I'm sure Vince will monitor this kind of the latest news in gender questions. There was one more clip, set of clips I want to get to before we take a break here. Hillary Clinton, remember her? I keep thinking she's going to make another attempt to come back. And my wife insists, no, she's donezo. I think she still longs for it. I think Hillary Clinton still craves. I think Donald Trump still lives rent-free in her head as well. As a matter of fact, she was sitting with Kara Swisher on the Pivot podcast, and Kara Swisher seemed to ask her about Trump living rent-free in your head and how he got there back in 2016 on that second debate.
2: I've thought about that 100,000 times.
1: Clip locked up. I'll tell you what, we'll take a break, get the clip reset, and we'll come back and share the Hillary Clinton, Donald Trump living rent-free in her head. You can join us at 844-484-3872. It's Opelka in for Vince on The Vince Show.
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12: I'm the threat that's already inside the house. In the closet, under the bed, in the car. But I don't want your money or your TV. I can't be scared away or negotiated with. I'm patient and quiet. I don't sleep. You can't call the cops on me. 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
16: 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The Vince Show.
17: It is The Vince Show. Mike Opelka here for Vince on this Friday. And so happy to be here. So thrilled to be here. We were in the middle of about to have some fun with Hillary Clinton and her recent appearance on the Kara Swisher podcast. And I was listening to this again to make sure the clip was correct during the break. And I was saying to Jim, I think Hillary is exhibiting a little, not just TDS, but I think there may be some serious post-traumatic stress disorder happening here as Hillary goes back to the second debate. And it sure feels like she's never going to get over Donald Trump. Right, Hillary? I mean, it lives in your head, doesn't it?
1: I've thought about that 100,000 times, as you might guess. And I was thinking about it in real time because he's looming over me. And
2: he's tall. People don't
1: And he's tall and he's bulky and, you know, he's got a big, you know.
17: Whoa, Hillary. You know, it's a radio show here. Really. Keep it clean.
1: No physical presence.
17: Oh, okay.
1: And so I'm thinking to myself as I'm also trying to answer questions, I'm thinking, okay, if I turn on him and say, what are you doing, or back off, does that look like I can't handle him? Does that look like I am rattled? Does that look like I, you know, am a woman who shouldn't be in the Oval Office? If I ignore it, how does that, you know, approach, how do people feel that that is communicating? So I ignored it. I mean, that was what I eventually decided to do because I didn't want to look either like I was being made to be nervous. I think he was trying to actually provoke something out of me.
2: Yeah, he was.
1: And I wasn't going to give him that. But in retrospect, there could have been some, you know, great.
2: Good stuff. Yeah.
1: Good.
17: Kara Swisher dropping an F-bomb on us. I apologize for that. But what Hillary missed out on, this is like the girls having having brunch and talking about the men in their lives and how horrible they were. Well, what she missed out on, and there was a real key to who Hillary Rodham Clinton is in that clip. Hillary Clinton talking about Donald Trump looming behind her. All she would have had to have done is to turn around and react in honesty with some sort of honest reaction, and it would have been fine. All she had to do was say, excuse me, can I help you? And it would have been funny. And it would have also sent the message. But no, what was going through her head was a constant barrage of how will this be seen instead of being genuine. It's a difference between Trump and Hillary Clinton. Donald Trump reacts as Donald Trump wants to react. Hillary Clinton's reacting as how will this be seen? And this is all about the Democrats, and they do this. She did it, too, with the changing accents. We were talking about this during the break. Jim, do we have time to play the Mondami changing accents, or are we up against it here? Okay. Mondani, the mayor of New York, he's a master of accents, depending on who's around him.
18: Socialism.
19: This is Zohran Mamdani. He's running for mayor of New York and currently polling second. Here's what he normally sounds like.
18: We gather tonight in the wealthiest city, in the wealthiest country, in the history of the world.
19: But in an interview in South Africa, he sounded a little different.
20: I actually created a playlist for Mira, who also happens to be my mother. You know, nepotism and hard work goes a long way.
19: And in an interview with the Turkish-American podcast, Mamdani sounded different again.
20: I'll be honest with you, Brother Mansoum, is that at this point, not many people are thinking about it.
17: He fits perfectly in with the Democrats. When we get back, flock cameras. Should you be...
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1: KABC. A wildfire burning in Northern California's Sierra Nevada foothills has turned deadly. While many have left under evacuation orders within and around the burn zone of the Gann Fire in Calaveras County, a 70-year-old woman chose not to evacuate her home in Angels Camp. She died Tuesday night. Authorities are investigating her death. A very wet winter is in store for California's coast as El Nino grows stronger. There's more than a 90% chance of above-average rain from December to February. The forecast is from the European Center for Medium-Range Forecasts. California's coast could get 40% to 70% more rain than normal, with even more in the mountains. And Democratic Congressman Ted Lieu of California is arguing in favor of his AI kill switch bill. It would require AI companies to maintain the ability to shut down, throttle, or suspend their models. Lieu tells CNBC the bill needs to be passed this year after recent rogue agent attacks. That's the latest. I'm John Fink.
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4: In Porter Ranch on the 118 westbound after Tampa Avenue, we've got that van on fire. Fire department's on the scene. Three right lanes are going to be blocked because of it. Santa Clarita on the 5 northbound before the 14. That earlier car fire has been cleared. In Anaheim, heads up 91 eastbound at Lemon Street. Got some debris in the right lane. They're going to be doing a break to clear it. And in Seal Beach, 405 northbound before the 605. More debris in the middle lane there.
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16: It is The Vince Show, and my name is Mike Opelka, sitting in for my friend Vince Colonnaise today. Happy to be here, thrilled to be here, but I'm a little red-faced, not that you could see it on the radio, but I'm waiting on our guest to join us. We were anticipating a spirited discussion about the flock cameras, and I may just get into it myself, but there are other stories that we should address as well and will address as well. I'm not going to let the flock cameras go away, but there are other issues which can be discussed here as we need to. Yesterday, the president talked about something that the left side of the mainstream media had been banging the drum for about a week, saying this leaked out of Reuters They were talking about the allegations that we have used up much of our ammunition in the war against Iran, and that we need to be very concerned that if we don't make a whole lot more and we continue the kinetic military action, that it would leave us vulnerable. And I agree with that assessment, if true. And yesterday at the White House, when the president was handling the signing of the executive orders relating to birthright citizenship, the questions were turned over to the press, and someone asked about the ammunition shortage. Cut one, please.
17: On Ukraine, President Zelensky says his country desperately needs long-range missiles or those Patriot missile batteries. Is that something that you're...
18: Well, I mean, we want missiles, too. You know, when Biden gave him so much, Biden gave $300 billion worth of ammunition. You know, when I left, it was full. And he gave a lot of it away. Now we're rebuilding it, and we're using munitions that are very powerful, very good, but we wouldn't have been using them. We could have used something else. But these are a little bit older type, equally as effective, and it's things that we have so much. Plus, we have supplies of munitions all over the world that if we ever needed them, we'd take that. We're supplied all over the world, but... We're in very, very good shape.
16: Mr. President, I am a huge fan, voted for you three times, and I might even consider voting for you a fourth time. No, I'm kidding about that. But I voted for him three times, three separate elections. I don't think that's the answer that inspired the confidence I want, especially when you say, look, we got a lot of ammunition all over the world. No, I think we need to make sure we have the Defense Production Act invoked, and we need to get everything possible going here and get everything we need to finish this job, and let's finish it. But we might have a deal, as the Iranians have been negotiating with the Omanis, and hopefully, as Scott Bessin has said, and he said this for a couple of days now, the Treasury Secretary has been pretty solid about the deal coming in the next few days. Cut seven, please.
19: Part of the Iran conflict, we're going to get to the other side of this. I hope in the next few days we will have an agreement and start moving forward. Prices are going to come back down, and the job opportunities in the private sector are very, very strong.
20: What are you seeing in the private sector that's giving you that confidence? I mean, are we seeing that manufacturing? But you mentioned it before. Are we seeing this direct investment in building factories and building jobs?
19: So the best in 15 years.
16: Well, I hope so. I hope he's right. We certainly got some less than stellar job numbers this morning, but I do believe a lot of this has to do with the delaying in manufacturing due to the ongoing war with Iran, and that so many other dominoes could start falling. But we know the Iranians don't like Trump and would like him to be injured going into the midterm elections. We will keep our eyes on that. Now, our guest is here, so we're going to move into the flock camera discussion. This is interesting to me because speaking with Jim yesterday as we were preparing for the show, we're talking about some of the topics, and I said, I really think we need to discuss the flock cameras and what the surveillance state has done to the automotive industry and also to the Fourth Amendment rights for all of us as citizens. And Jim, is it safe to say, and I'm not trying to embarrass you or anything, but the flock cameras were not exactly on your radar?
21: No, they were not.
16: And now that you've spent a couple hours looking into it, are you irritated? Are you concerned?
21: I'm actually just trying to develop what I think about this whole thing, because there's a lot to consider on actually both sides.
16: There is. And I've talked with law enforcement ad nauseum about the fact that there are license plate readers on patrol cars, and then there are computers in patrol cars that are also connected to the flock camera networks, which are everywhere in this country on traffic signals, on light posts, and they're soon to be in many places on school buses. So while they're keeping an eye out for the bad guys and alerting to the license plate numbers of stolen cars, etc., Just how much data are they gathering, and what does it mean to you and your own individual security, making sure your privacy is protected? That's one of those things we have in this country, as opposed to places like China. And the one person I know who knows more about the flock cameras as well as the automotive industry is my friend Lauren Fix. Lauren is the car coach. She has got a YouTube channel. She covers cars, the automotive industry. She gets to review new cars all the time. Jim and I were talking about how we're jealous of Lauren's job because new cars get delivered to her house and she drives them and then gives her opinions, yada, yada, yada. But Lauren's here to talk about the flock cameras. Lauren, thanks for joining us. Is this thing too late for us to stop?
1: Well, the funding has been there in place since 2021. See, why everyone was not paying attention and everything else that was going on under the Biden administration, we missed in the 2021 infrastructure bill funding for safer roads and bridges. That included the kill switches that we've talked about in the past that are in cars. There's a lot of stuff buried deep in the bill. Again, I always feel like we hear this a lot out of D.C. We have to sign the bill to see what's in it, because nobody reads it. And in that is massive funding for all these cameras that you see that have been put up over the last few years. And many of us didn't even know about it until they started to be very much in your face. So we were seeing them as poles that have like a camera and a solar panel. And we saw that. We didn't like it. And we thought, you know, it's not that bad. But now these are everywhere. And while Flock, basically the CEO, put himself out there as the next Facebook CEO, you know, Zuckerberg, he almost dressed like him too, you know, with the T-shirt, looking real casual, like he's one of us. But he's a multi-billionaire and has a company that's worth $8 billion. He used your tax dollars to put all those cameras up, and that funded him. And then he made agreements with companies like FedEx. Every FedEx truck that you see running around has Flock cameras on it. And all of that data goes to Flock. And then on top of that, we've seen all kinds of other things. We've seen school buses that are now putting every school bus, and they put the arm out, don't be a fool, and, you know, try and move while children are getting on and off the bus. Well, now those cameras that only functioned when the bus was stopped and the arm was out are now functioning all the time. So they're collecting data as they're driving down your street, collecting your kids to get on the bus. You're standing there in your robe with a cup of coffee, making sure your child gets on the bus safely, or you greet them when they get off. All of that's being recorded, and that includes everything in your yard, every street it goes down. That's a lot of live data being collected. And then that's not enough. So while Flock said, I think I got this down, there's a large company called Axon. They make all those tasers and
16: they do the body cameras. All the cop body cameras are Axon cameras, right?
1: Right, right. Huge company. And they said, well, hold my beer, because they made an agreement with a company called Ubiqual. I think it's Ubiquia is how it is. It's a weird name. It sounds like a supplement. They're now using the light posts, of which there's 450 million of them across the U.S., where they're going to take the solar power that's already there, no permitting, no requests, and they're going to hang a camera down and use that same power to power live cameras. So Flock says, well, hold on, I'm going to the next level. We've got Flock Alpha now. We've got drones that can launch and be at the scene of a crime. And that's a good thing before the police officer can even leave the parking lot. But that is a live feed and can take your license plate from up to 2,000 feet in the sky. This is really dystopian stuff. And it's happening right now in front of us, everywhere you drive.
16: So, Lauren, I'm not a, other than my habit of driving ahead of the fast drivers, because fast drivers are dangerous, so I try and get in front of them and stay in front of them. But other than that habit of mine, if I'm generally a law-abiding citizen, what is the problem with the flock cameras? Why should I be worried about it?
1: Well, again, this is something I hear from a lot of people. I don't speed. I don't do anything wrong. I don't care if they have my data. Well, once they have it, they can use it for all kinds of things. So they've already had quite a few police officers in Georgia, Kansas, and a couple other states where they wanted to track someone they were interested in dating, whoever that police officer was. Maybe it was an ex. maybe it was a kid, or maybe it was who your ex is dating. So they've been using access to these, to this information for not good things. But on top of that, insurance companies can buy this information. Once they have it, there's no 30-day removal. They own the information. All the three-letter agencies have full access to this information as well. And if you're a marketing company, you'd like to buy it to find if I can be the next person to text you if you'd like to extend the warranty on your car, I can buy that information as well. Plus, anybody else who wants to buy it. And then again, this is not locked down in a way that other countries can't access it for nefarious reasons.
16: So I have many questions about this because, you know, we see in sports, name, image, and likeness is now being monetized for amateur athletes, and they're suddenly making millions and millions. If my flock data is being gathered and being sold, don't I have an argument that I should be paid for that data? I should also be a partner with flock?
1: You're a funny guy. No, you're never going to get, they're selling your data. They're making money on it. And you think, well, what do I care? Well, there's also another company called Signal Trace, which partners in with all the camera brands. It takes all your Bluetooth information. So I, Mike, you and I go to lunch. We're going to go meet Vince and go have lunch. It'll know that you and I are in the car together. It'll take my AirPods, my phone. Maybe I got my backpack as my laptop and my iPad in it. It'll know by Bluetooth connectivity, including through your car, even if your phone's connected to your car, it'll be collecting all that Bluetooth data as well. And don't worry, those cameras that they call ALPRs are also taking a picture of you. And then we've got data being collected in the car itself through companies like Gentex. And I've actually talked to the CEO of Gentex, where they collect not just the driver, the passenger, whoever's in the second and third row, the dog, the kids, everything. But this is now getting amplified. And if you want to know how amplified, as of July 6th in the EU, and of course, the EU is completely appointed positions, not elected positions, they've decided that every car on the road sold from that point forward, July 6th of this year, must have a camera facing the driver. And all that data is being collected.
16: And that kind of thinking would likely come here if a pro-surveillance state individual were to become the president or high-ranking officials in this country, likely.
1: Or sometimes that kind of stuff happens and we don't even know it. It's slid into a bill. Nobody reads the bills. You have to rely on the interns to read the bills.
16: Well,
1: you know, so Lauren, they don't read them.
16: Lauren, you told me once that if California mandates something for the automotive industry and it passes and gets put into their state laws, it's generally going to be all sweeping the country because California is so influential that the automakers have to comply with whatever they put out and foist it upon the rest of us. Fair assessment?
1: That's 100% correct. I actually just finished recording the segment that will air on Tuesday on my Car Coach Reports channel that will talk about how they're trying to remove, through Congressional Review Acts, known as CRAs, the power of California, because they're the largest state in the country as far as sales of cars, and there are 17 states that comply with everything that they do. So if California says there's an electric vehicle mandate, every state's going to join in, even if they don't comply, even if it's not one of those 17 states, because that's all that's going to be available. So President Trump did sign a Congressional Review Act last June. They're trying to fight it in court, of course, because that's what California does. But this is something that's very serious, and we got to take the teeth or defang California in order for us to be able to buy what we want to buy. You should be able to buy an electric car or a hybrid or a plug-in or whatever you want. You shouldn't be mandated to buy something that one state says you have to buy.
16: I agree. We're talking with Lauren Fix. She is the Car Coach, got great information on the automotive world. Lauren, I only have a brief minute here left. Just to let you know, I would like to see I don't mind the license plate readers on the cop cars. The flock cameras scare me because control of that information, how long it's kept and maintained and then sold, bothers me. But I see some of the value of it. But I have to let you know, the mayor of Los Angeles, Karen Bass, has now come out against the flock cameras, but it's only because ICE has access to the data and can use it to find people here illegally. So it's interesting. We may have found an ally in the anti-flock mentality inside one of the most socialist Democrats out there, Mayor Karen Bass. Real quickly, Lauren, if people want to find out more about the Flock cameras or how to get rid of them, you had a website you told me the other day. I forgot it.
1: If you want more on Flock itself, it's DEFLOCK.org, DFLOCK.org. You have also a license plate when you can see if your plate's been tracked, but HaveIBeenFlocked.com. You can find that, and all that information is also on my website, which is Car Coach Reports. You'll find my car reviews, our radio show, and all the information we've discussed.
16: Great stuff. I thank you, my friend. Take care.
1: Thank you.
16: Always great stuff. If you want to, have I been flocked? Now I wonder if I've been flocked. I'm going to go there after the show. Right now I'm going to take a break. It's Mike Opelka. I'm in for Vince on The Vince Show.
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18: It is The Vince Show. Mike Opelka wrapping up my adventure here, sitting in for Vince today. I want to thank all of you for joining me. I've had a blast. And Jim and Mike, thank you guys for backing me up. Before we get out of here, there were a couple of important clips that I want to make sure we try and get in here as we review the future ahead, the elections ahead. One really special clip, I think, comes from Mark Penn. If that name doesn't sound familiar, it should if you're a Politico. Penn is a pollster who worked with the Clintons, and he's kind of flashing the alarm about El Sayed in Michigan.
5: The question is whether or not a lot of the moderate Democrats who were for Stevens will say, I just won't go there. I will defect from my party. Is it possible to find 5% that will do that? It is highly likely that you're going to find 5% of those Stevens voters who are going to switch to the other side. And that alone would give a margin of victory to Rogers.
18: I do think that's a very credible possibility, especially as we look at the breakdown of voters, especially voters without college degrees. And it appears that the African-American vote among these Democrat primary voters went away from El Sayed. If those people sit it out or jump over to Rogers, it's over, Johnny. It's over. Again, thank you for having me here. It's been my pleasure and my honor. And I'll be ready when Vince calls next time. Until that next time, enjoy every sandwich. And as I like to say, testudo, my friends.
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23: 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KABC News at noon. I'm Jeff Vaughn from OnLACA. A Los Angeles County man has been sentenced to 27 years in federal prison for running what prosecutors called a DoorDash for drugs operation out of his mansion in a gated Calabasas community. Federal prosecutors say Eric Ovid Estrada used that luxury home as the base for a same-day drug delivery service that sold fentanyl-laced pills linked to at least two overdose deaths, including TikTok star Cooper Noriega, who died at the age of 19. Estrada pleading guilty to drug trafficking charges and was also ordered to pay more than $43,000 in restitution to the victims' families. Several of his associates have also been prosecuted. A taxpayer-funded Southern California nonprofit providing homeless services paid its CEO millions of dollars. According to multiple reports, Carol Adelkoff of the Los Angeles-based 1736 Family Crisis Center received more than $1.6 million in compensation over 2 years, including hundreds of thousands of dollars for decades of unused vacation time. The report comes as Los Angeles continues to face growing scrutiny over homelessness spending and oversight. A hearing set for today in the public corruption case against Los Angeles City Councilman Curran Price. His attorneys are asking for the case to be dismissed. Price, previously ordered to stand trial on 12 felony counts for allegedly embezzling public funds, conflict of interest, and perjury, is also accused of failing to disclose financial interests while voting on projects that benefited clients of his wife's consulting firm. Price has pleaded not guilty. If the judge rejects that defense motion today, the councilman will continue towards trial. More KABC News at 12:30. Get news and insights at onlaca.com. I'm Jeff Vaughn on the John Phillips Show.
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27: In Colton on the 10 West at the 215, a new accident going to be blocking the right lane. You've also got a sweeper operation in that same area, 10 westbound from Waterman to Sierra Avenue. In Ontario, 15 north before the 10, got a crash clearing to the shoulder. San Dimas, 57 south of Via Verde, some debris in the left lane. And PCH northbound is a crawl leaving the Palisades. You've got road work at Topanga Canyon. You're down to one lane there.
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30: Hey everyone, happy Friday. It's that time of day where we take a moment and pause and say thanks to everyone who's making the world run. Let's start with the men and women in the military, police officers, firefighters, doctors, nurses, lab technicians, hospital orderlies, small business owners, restaurateurs, truck drivers, everyone working at the grocery stores and fast food joints, the Port of Los Angeles, Long Beach and Oakland and Union Station, the pilots and flight attendants. 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

0: shining a spotlight on the insane asylum that is modern-day California. 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
2: 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While you're there, hit subscribe so all of our content goes to your homepage. 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It's the little sideways arrow, and you can post this on your social feed, post it to your friends group chat. Heck, post it on Nextdoor and start a fight. That'll be a lot of fun.
1: 800-222-5222 is a telephone number. 1-800-222-5222. Well, you can title this next one, Always a Bridesmaid, Never a Bride.
2: Well, hold on. I got to do that now. Always a bridesmaid, comma, never a bride. Okay. I think we're good to go. Now we can do this.
1: Because it looks like Gavin Newsom, who lusts for the limelight, may get passed over by the Democratic Party.
3: That is something we are mindful of.
2: Gavin Newsom is quickly turning into an afterthought in the hypothetical race for the 2028 Democratic primary. Two very prominent pundits who were formerly of cable news, who are now on YouTube, Chuck Todd and Chris Cillizza, they had a little fun trashing him the other night as they were breaking down the Tuesday election results in Michigan.
1: Well, Gavin Newsom is a guy who wants to be all things to all people. And we've talked about this before. When he started out on the San Francisco Board of Supervisors, he was what was regarded as being a member of the conservative pro-business bloc. He was part of the Willie Brown coalition that supported developers and business owners. Then he decided to become mayor, and he became well known for legalizing gay marriage in San Francisco, and he got all of his love from the left, so he started to move over there. Then he was going to run for governor, and Jerry Brown decided at the last minute to get in. Gavin didn't see a lane, so he ran for lieutenant governor and moved back to the right. That's when he wrote that book, Citizenville, and he said he was going to use technology and computers and Silicon Valley to update government to get with the times and make it more efficient. Mark Levin wrote a blurb for the book. Then he decided to run for governor, and Antonio Villaraigosa was getting all of the charter school money, so Gavin needed the teachers' unions behind him, so he moved again to the left. Then the recall happened. He needed to rally the troops. He moved even further to the left. Then he saw Grampy Joe and Kamala Harris lose the election. After they lost the election, he thought, because they lost all swing states, if he were to move to the right and sell himself to Democrats as the Democrat who can talk to MAGA and get enough of them to vote for him to win the election, that was his path. So that's when he had Charlie Kirk on the podcast and Michael Savage and Stephen Bannon and others. And then he got roasted for doing that. So then he became the number one foil for Donald Trump, and he became Mr. Trump hater. That made him popular within the Democratic Party. But then the primary started, and people started looking at other people, and Gavin kind of fell off the radar. And now Gavin doesn't know what to do. So now he's out playing footsie with the DSA. He was one of the first ones to endorse Abdul Al-Sayed in Michigan once he won that nomination. Newsom is trying to be all things to all people, which means no one regards him as authentic. The DSA would probably be at the top of the list. No one in the DSA looks at this fool and sees one of their own. They see a con man trying to con them out of their votes so he can be in the White House. And at his core, I don't even think Gavin Newsom has any personal politics. I really don't. I know there's a lot of people who think at his core he's a left-winger or a liberal. I totally disagree. I think he is a narcissist to the

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1: Donald Trump Jr., we're Eskimo brothers? Yes, it is.
2: That, like, and, beyond by the way, weird.
3: That, and talk about a guy's dirty laundry that is everywhere.
2: Gavin.
3: You know, with Gavin Newsom.
2: Yes, the thing in Vanity Fair.
3: With it just did a whole.
2: I'm telling you, man, I think you and I are both less. We are more bearish on Gavin.
1: And bearish on Gavin means something completely different in this circle than in the Castro.
4: Yeah. Not 300-pound guys.
1: I mean, they're down on the outlook of Gavin running for president.
3: I would take anybody want to give me. I will take anybody's bets about him getting the nomination or being president.
2: Are you,
3: I don't buy it.
1: I wonder what the Kalshi odds are on Gavin right now.
4: Oh, we should look it up. Maybe someone in chat can look it up for us.
1: Yeah, because I'm already running this video. And yes, if you can look it up on chat, we would appreciate it. What exactly are Gavin's odds to get the nomination on Kalshi or Polymarket or Fliff or any of these things?
4: Okay, here's a question I have for you. Who has better odds of winning? Gavin Newsom winning the presidency or the Clippers winning the world championship?
1: Well, the Clippers just lost Kawhi. Okay, I pulled it up. I had time because you talked. According to one of the Kalshi betting markets, Gavin Newsom at one point was all the way up to a 36% chance.
4: Ugh.
1: That was in November of 2025. So that's right around when Prop 50 passed. Now it has gone down and down and down to where today he is at 17%. He's still in this market, the front runner, but he's only 2 points ahead of John Ossoff and 3 points ahead of AOC. This market has him 10 points ahead of Kamala, whatever you want to make of that. Oh, wait, I can share this with you people. Why am I not sharing you the tab? There you go. There is Gavin Newsom's odds on Kalshi with all of the other people right now doing their best to try to run for president 2.5 years early.
4: I'll tell you, it's surprising to me that he's polling that high. Can you bet against him? Can you short the market like George Soros does?
1: Yes, you can. Right here. If you hit the no, I don't actually know how this works, but I think if you hit the no, you can pay to knock him down. By the way, since we've been talking in just the last minute, he went down a percentage point. Boy, it's so wild when you watch these things because people are just constantly adding dollars to this thing. But you know what? Maybe I'll just keep this window open throughout the show till 3 o'clock and we'll just see tick, tick, tick. If Gavin goes down any further, AOC's got a little boost right now. Who else is on here, by the way? Mayor Pete, Rahm Emanuel, Josh Shapiro's at 4%. Yeah, that's not surprising.
4: Oh, the big fat guy from Illinois is on there too.
1: JB Pritzker. John Stewart's at 1%. What?
4: Is he considering running?
1: No. Are you kidding? Right now he gets paid a lot of money to work one day a week.
4: Abdul Al-Sayed is on there too.
1: Somebody, this is the thing with these things. People spend a dollar and all of a sudden it's a statistic. But yes, Abdul Al-Sayed apparently has a bigger chance than Big Gretch.
4: Well, that guy Hassan Piker, that's his big supporter, apparently just told someone to go back to Auschwitz. So wait till that gets around.
1: We'll keep an eye on that. But let's go back to Chuck Todd and Chris Cillizza, what they have to say about Gavin Newsom and his presidential chances.
2: Another bearish or bullish.
3: I mean, somebody say to me today or yesterday, how does Gavin Newsom convince the country that in the largest of the America's 50 states, he took what was a budget surplus and turned it into budget problems.
4: Right. I know the answer to that. Suicidal ideation.
1: It is a really good point because there's so many Gavin failures that sometimes you lose track of them, but

0: In 2021 and 2022, Gavin Newsom had these record-breaking surpluses where we apparently had $100 billion more in the budget than we were going to spend. Where any of that money actually went, nobody knows. But then after that, $30 billion deficit, $40 billion deficit. Now we cannot pay our bills. And I think what also Todd is referencing there is Jerry Brown left us with a surplus.
1: Well, think about all that he spent the money on. Healthcare for illegals, that was a big part of it. We haven't cut off the bullet train. Sex change operations for half of Guatemala. That stuff adds up. Richards are expensive these days.
0: I'm also going to not make that a drop.
2: Responsibility for 49 other states that, like, you know, the California's fiscal picture is worse than when he was handed the state's keys from Jerry Brown. And like, that's the easiest, you know, that's the easiest campaign for somebody to run against him in a general election.
0: And if you're from California, you know about 15 other things that are even more exciting than that.
1: Oh, I could go on and on and on and on. If we were playing the Family Feud and we had to list all the problems, they'd need a bigger board.
0: And you don't need to do that. We've already done it. Check out episode one of the Accountability Podcast, Why Gavin Newsom Will Never Be President. I think that one's at like 5,000 views. Watch it after the show if you haven't seen it. And if you have, share that around. We really like when you spread the word about this show.
3: Of course. I mean, not to
0: see what's in the back of Chris's YouTube shot right there. That's what they give you when you reach a certain subscriber count. I want one of those.
1: Where will you put it on display? Right next to the Katie Porter bobblehead?
0: Yes. No, I'm taking that thing home.
3: I mean, my thing about Gavin is forget everything you said, which is 100% right and will be used against him. I just don't know that the Democratic Party is going to nominate another California, San Francisco candidate.
0: Yeah, we tried that in 2024. Didn't really work.
1: I've got to say, that is a slick-looking award. I remember one time when I was a child, my dad won a golf tournament, and he came home with this award, and I thought it was a cable ace.
2: I don't buy it either. Well, it's also, I mean, it's so funny right now, and it's like a reminder, you know, I don't know how many presidential primaries we have to have where you, there's always one party where you have these candidates who are polling and looking quote unquote like the front runners, and you're like, you're not going to be that is a paper tiger candidacy, right? And
3: it's like
2: right
3: the now, Rudy Kamala Giuliani Harris, 2008
2: Kamala Harris
3: campaign.
2: And Gavin Newsom both look like those candidates to me.
0: And I think they're making a lot of strong points here. How exactly is it going to be Gavin or Kamala?
1: Well, Jeb Bush comes to mind when you think about candidates like the one that they just described, where for a long period of time, everyone just assumes that they're going to be the person, but you can tell they're extremely flawed candidates, and you know as soon as someone starts pushing back on them, they're going to fold. And Gavin Newsom is going to fold. Gavin Newsom is not used to have anyone poking and prodding at him outside of maybe his doctor, his proctologist, because the California press corps, by and large, doesn't have access to him. I mean, you can make the argument that they're liberal, and many of them are, and you can make the argument that they believe in many of the same things as him, and many of them do, but first and foremost, it's not like they're running into him at Starbucks. It's not like he's appearing on their programs all of the time or providing comment for their newspapers all of the time. He keeps them, along with the legislature and everyone else, walled off. He keeps them far away from him. So the only thing that he does in terms of people pushing back on him is occasionally he'll go on with Sean Hannity or someone for an adversarial interview. He wants to do that with Joe Rogan, but it's social media. And that's not even him. That's Izzy. He has the cast from Glee impersonating him online, getting involved in battles to the death with all kinds of randos anytime someone criticizes him. But he's never directly criticized to his face, and when he is, he snaps. He gets really huffy. That's when he starts making all the weird noises. And when he goes on those debate stages, and he has Kamala doing it, and he has other Democrats doing it, I think he's going to lose his cool, and I don't think it's going to be a good look for him.
3: truth.
2: I don't want to totally underestimate a former sitting vice president.
0: Oh, now they're on trashing Kamala. I think we got to the end of them trashing Gavin, but it was a good ride while we were here for it. Let's check in with the Kalshi board again. Oh no! Since we've been talking, Gavin went up 2 points.
1: Boy, maybe Izzy bought some stock.
0: Gavin is now at 18%.
1: Who dropped? John Stewart?
0: Do you see this little ticker of all these ones here? That's somebody like every few seconds adding a dollar to this thing. It is just wild. People love their gambling.
1: Oh, yeah. Well, I can relate to that. It's the John Phillip Show.
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1: Not live. We're going to do a show from the Tijuana River. 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
1: KABC. KABC News at the bottom of the hour. I'm Jeff Vaughn from On LACA. California Democrats keep promising to make housing more affordable, but a new Realtor.com report shows they have failed. The report gives the Golden State a grade of F for balancing home prices with new construction. California ranks as the nation's worst for affordability and home building. Just 19% of California households can now afford the state's median price home, with buyers now needing an annual income of $228,000 a year to qualify. Indiana, Iowa, South Carolina, Texas, and North Carolina all receive top grades for building homes and keeping prices within reach. See the complete report at onlaca.com. 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I'm Jeff Vaughn on the John Phillips Show.
2: In Seal Beach on the 605 southbound before the 405, trying to clear that stall from the left lane. PCH North is a crawl leaving the Palisades because you've got some road work right at Topanga Canyon. Right there, you're going to be moved down to one lane. In Riverside, 215 southbound on Martin Luther King Jr. Boulevard, got a stalled semi-block in the right lane. And on the 215 north to the 91 west, debris in the left lane.
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10: I'm Chris Jakimic. I served in the United States Air Force, and I've deployed 3 times. Being a veteran, it's interwoven into your DNA. 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

0: It's the John Phillips Show. 800-222-5222 is the telephone number. 1-800-222-5222. 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Randy, what do you say we make a couple of listeners very happy?
1: Well, let's do that right now. 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But right now, caller number 9 at 1-888-790-5222 gets a pair of tickets to the show. This is a post-fare concert, so you don't have any fare. If you want to go to the fair, go now because it's open. Tickets furnished by the Pacific Amphitheater. Good luck dialing. Brian Whitman.
0: What if you want to ride the what if you want to ride the Ferris wheel operated by some guy missing limbs?
1: Well, then you should go to the fair this week.
0: All right. I have long predicted that one of the things that's going to happen as AI works its way into society is that people are going to get real nervous that they're going to be replaced by a robot. And as people get nervous that they're going to get replaced by a robot, what they're going to do is they're going to go out on disability so they can't get fired and they are guaranteed an income.
1: I know some people that do that.
0: Oh, yeah?
1: I'm not going to name any names, but you do too. No wonder. No wonder.
0: Stop. Do not get them in trouble.
1: I'm not going to say anything else.
0: Good. I don't need my phone blowing up.
1: All I'm saying is that there are people that do this.
0: I can already see the text message coming in. It's a Friday. You guys could do whatever you want, and you two idiots decided to create trouble for me in the state.
1: Gonna leave it alone right there.
0: Good. All right. The EDD department in Oakland is being overwhelmed by people wanting disability benefits.
1: The lines are getting real long as we get to the first of the month. Wake up, wake up. You remember that one? Here we go with the long, long lines and the hellish days ahead for people trying to get their EDD checks, whether that's unemployment, disability, or family leave from the EDD office in Oakland. Here is a report from KTVU. Fox 2.
2: Next at 6, new complaints over slow service from the state's Employment Development Department.
1: So I guess nothing has improved from the COVID days, huh?
0: By the way, when I was up in Sacramento earlier this summer, I would pass by the EDD building whenever I'd go for a walk in the morning. That was, without a doubt, the most depressing building in all of Sacramento. It looked like something out of the Soviet Union.
1: Oh, boy.
2: People reporting endless wait times both on the phone and in person.
1: Do you remember when we were going through the middle of COVID and even we got forced onto furlough weeks and had to go apply for this unemployment, which was that was fun. The wait times were so long. People are actually going on Reddit to hire people to sit on hold for them.
0: Yeah, the people who actually legitimately deserve the benefits couldn't get them. But all the con artists and scammers in Louisiana got through just fine.
3: The main thing with EDD is when you call them, all the callers are usually full throughout the day. I've been calling them for 2 months, and I only got contacted with them once. Then I come here to try.
1: Boy, it's like a full-time job trying to get your check.
0: Oh, yeah.
3: To do stuff in person because I'm an in-person guy, and pull a ticket and wait.
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2: Pregnant mothers, people with disabilities, and others needing help.
0: Wait, pregnancy is not a disability. That's a choice.
1: Family leave is also handled at EDD.
0: Oh, come on.
1: It's part of the deal here. You get to file for EDD if you need to be out for 12 weeks on maternity leave.
0: 12 weeks? That's how long they get off.
1: Some get longer. I mean, you gotta raise the baby.
0: What if you're like Ethel Kennedy and you got a bun in the oven every time you blink?
1: Well, then that's a lot of time off. They do this to encourage the birth rate. Too many childless heathens out there like me.
2: The EDD say something needs to be done. Good evening, everyone. I'm Mike Miebeck. People tell us they have been waiting hours on the phone and lined up early in the morning at the EDD office in Oakland trying to get help, sometimes only...
0: Just even the way they pronounce it, it's depressing. EDD.
1: Well, it doesn't help that the first two letters sound like something else that's depressing.
2: He turned away without getting the help. KTVU's Jenna Katsuyama spoke.
1: Remember when you hear this story, when you watch this story, and John, you referenced it earlier in the hour. Gavin Newsom, when he was running for governor the first time, wrote a book called Citizenville, how we're going to use technology to modernize our state government. Turns out we didn't do that.
0: I'll tell you this. The people who really know their way around EDD really know their way around EDD. And I got to be honest, I wish I had a passion for anything on planet Earth the way that those people have a passion for not working.
1: Well, and during COVID, when you were getting your benefits plus an extra $400 a week, people got incentivized to know how to work that system as much as possible.
2: Spoke to some who are desperate in how the EDD says they're trying to respond.
5: I'm here to get my payment that I haven't gotten over 2 months.
6: Sitting in the dark Thursday, this teacher with a back injury and many others arrived with chairs to wait for the Oakland EDD office.
1: Is that guy walking around with an oxygen tank?
0: Okay, we got a guy with an oxygen tank, and we have a woman who looks like she just got off the ski slopes in Aspen.
6: To open, people on disability, pregnant women, and people on paid family leave say they've applied and been told checks are in the mail, but they still haven't been paid.
1: Well, maybe that's the mail that was getting stolen in San Bruno.
0: Could be.
5: It's very frustrating. It makes you feel like I'm behind on my bills. Like, if they was behind on their bills, I'm sure they would move it a little faster.
0: I'm guessing she wasn't an English teacher.
1: Can you think of a more depressing place to be than 5 a.m. in front of the EDD building?
0: 5 a.m. in front of Best Buy the day after Thanksgiving?
7: Our money on time because we pay out of our pocket because we're behind in bills.
6: As the line grew, so did frustrations. This mother of a newborn in her car.
8: I'm at the EDD office in Oakland near the Coliseum. I showed up at 7:40, spoke to a lot of people. They told me that people...
0: Wait a minute. She just gave birth, right?
1: That's what the story says.
0: What's she doing showing up to the EDD office in leopard skin? Is she trying to pick some guy up to raise the kid?
1: She just wants to get her check.
8: Been there since crazy things like 2:30 in the morning.
9: Came about 10 o'clock. Actually, it was about 200 people in front of me.
6: Many people.
0: What do you think his injury was?
1: Maybe he's just unemployed. If the AI revolution is really going to wipe out a lot of jobs, we're going to have to get a lot more efficient at this, guys.
0: What would be your fake disability if you had a fake disability because you needed money from EDD?
1: Well,
0: anxiety?
1: Can you get one for anxiety?
0: I
1: thought
0: don't
1: you
0: know.
1: Have to like fake a heart condition or something.
0: I just tell them I have lupus.
1: You know what I would do? To quote the greatest episode of The Simpsons of all time, I would start going to the drive-thrus again and get up to 300 pounds because Homer Simpson did that to work from home because he was declared disabled when he got to 300 pounds.
0: Now, wait a minute. You can get disability just for being fat?
1: Well, that was the basis of a cartoon in 1997. I don't know if you actually can. Let's look it up. Can you get disability from morbid obesity? No, being morbidly obese does not automatically consider a disability on its own. But if your weight mixes with other major health problems, you may qualify. like if you have diabetes, heart disease, severe joint pain or arthritis. It sounds like I'm doing an ad for a medication. Breathing issues like sleep apnea.
0: Well, how can you be morbidly obese and not have huge high blood pressure?
1: The good point.
0: Now, I know you can't ride the water slides on a cruise ship if you weigh more than 300 pounds. And ever since that one guy bent it on the Icon of the Seas, they now make you stand on a scale before they let you get on the water slide if you're questionable.
1: Oh, no.
0: And then everyone in line gets to see how much you weigh. And if you're too fat, they have some guy from the Philippines tell you you can't ride the slide.
1: And then what? You go drown your sorrows in endless shrimp?
0: I don't know, but I'll tell you, it kind of looks like that scene from Willy Wonka when they're trying to determine if it's a good egg or a bad egg, and then the ginger steps on it, and then the bottom falls out, and she gets shot into the furnace.
1: You know, sometimes I don't know if you go on the cruise ships all the time because of gambling, or you go on the cruise ships all the time because of people watching incidents like that. Like the person in the elevator.
0: Oh, yes. That's a perennial classic.
6: For months, the EDD handles multi-billion dollar programs in three areas, unemployment, disability, and paid family leave. At the Oakland EDD office, the signs say only a limited number of ticket numbers.
0: Well, you know, Randy, that's another possibility for us. We could just go in there and tell them we're pregnant now that men can get pregnant, too.
1: I don't really look it anymore. We should have tried this a year ago.
6: Are issued per day. People waiting for payments that haven't come.
1: They only issue so many tickets for you to stand there and wait in line.
0: What? So it's like the deli at Ralph's?
1: Yes.
6: Travell Thomas says he's a first-time dad, desperately trying to provide for his new baby.
3: All I need is a printout showing that I haven't got paid because they cut off my food stamps because they're saying I'm getting paid from EDD. I haven't got it. One payment. So how you cut off my food?
1: Our system is such a mess. This guy lost his food stamps because EDD said, oh, we're giving him money, and now he doesn't have that money or this money.
0: It's going to waste away to nothing.
3: So I'm doing a lot of footwork because of their system.
6: Many say the online EDD system is not updating and the phone systems are not functional.
1: This is 6 years after this was a national embarrassment during COVID. We've done nothing to improve this department.
0: Well, if the phone lines don't work, who's running EDD? The same people that run 911?
1: Well, good point. And let's not forget, Johnny, the person in charge of this disaster during COVID, she kept getting promoted. Julie Sue.
0: Biden made her Secretary of Labor.
1: I don't think she ever got confirmed, but she was acting Secretary of Labor.
3: Calling her for 2 months, and I only got contacted with them once.
6: We tried calling the number and found this.
10: We're sorry. We've reached the maximum number of callers waiting.
0: I'm surprised they didn't have to press one for English first.
10: To speak to a representative.
11: With our taxes being as high as they are, I feel that they should be able to hire a few more people to go ahead and help out here.
1: Where did you get that shirt, dude?
0: No one can make you feel inferior without your consent. Eleanor Roosevelt.
1: That is an maybe it was at a thrift store. I don't know. That's an interesting fashion choice.
6: The EDD says their system is outdated.
0: Yeah, duh.
1: We knew that.
6: And they are in
0: Why
6: the
0: aren't
6: middle.
0: You fixing it then?
1: We don't have money for that.
6: Of transitioning.
1: Even with a $350 billion budget, we don't have money to fix the EDD system.
0: Well, I don't think the unions will let them have a foreign call center.
1: That's a good point.
6: To a new system that has caused problems with form processing.
12: Unfortunately, at the Oak Park location, there's a transitioning of operations there. And so at that point, staffing has been a little bit light. We're seeing a big uptick in people applying for those benefits. And so one of the things with that, we are in the process of hiring 300 more employees to help.
1: Well, there's a whole bunch of people that are unemployed right there that would love to apply.
0: They seem pretty angry, though. Do you want them answering the phones?
1: It's a good point.
12: kind of.
1: But you know what? They have lived experience. Like, hey, you're going to have to wait a real long time. Click.
12: Deal with that demand.
6: The EDD says they are trying to get more resources to the Oakland office and statewide. About $165 million has been set aside in the most recent budget to help the ED with modernization.
1: I think you meant EDD. I didn't know that the state budget was spending $165 million on ED.
0: Wait, play that again.
1: Let me just rewind it a little bit here.
6: Forces to the Oakland office and statewide. About $165 million has been set aside in the most recent budget to help the ED with modernization.
1: That's one instance where you really don't want to drop a D.
0: Yeah, no kidding. I wonder if Bob Dole got a cut of that.
6: Grades to its tech. Reporting from the KTVU newsroom, Jana Kalsiyama, KTVU, Fox 2 News.
1: So there you go. Very, very, very long lines and not a lot of relief for people who are unemployed, people who are disabled, or people who are on family leave or pregnant from the EDD office in Oakland.
0: And if you're going to tell someone about this later today, don't drop one of the D's. There's a big difference between the two. Be very careful to include that second D. It's the John Phillips Show.
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0: It's the John Phillips Show. 800-222-5222 is the telephone number. 1-800-222-5222. If you'd like to watch us perform the show live, go to johnnydontlike.com and click that like button while you're there.
1: Oh, we have a request from everyone in the chat. I can't believe we did that whole story about the dropping of the D at the EDD and didn't think to play this Tom Steyer drop.
2: I'm Tom Steyer, and I'm about to ride the D.
0: Well, the weekend's quickly approaching. Coming up later on in the program, we're going to play a clip of my appearance with Donald Trump Jr.
1: It's the one clip where none of us are going to get in trouble for playing it.
0: Well, a lot of people were asking me when they found out I was going on. They said, John, you're going on with the president's son who talks to his dad on a daily basis. You can talk to him about anything and get anything on the radar of the most powerful man in the free world. Are you going to tell him what you think about Iran? Are you going to tell him what you think about how the economy should be run? Are you going to talk to him about something that really means something to you? And I said, yes, I take this responsibility very seriously. So I got my opportunity to speak to the president's son, and I went on a tirade about Barbara Ferrer.
3: Yeah.
1: It is a very important subject, not only to us, but to everybody.
0: And I just kept going on and on and on, too.
3: Next slide.
1: So we're going to hit the play button, and then I'll know to stop when I probably have to hit the dump button because of something that Don Jr. said.
0: All right, let's go to Tom in San Jose. Tom, hello.
4: Hey, guys, it's been a while since I've done this, but one of my favorite comedians, I'm going to take you guys back in a little history. We should have sent him over there. He's passed away, but have him stand in the line and ask those questions. It's like, sorry, you guys got up at 5 a.m.? You got up at 5 a.m.? Yeah, to get some free money? Well, maybe you can get up at 5 a.m. to get a job! Go get a job!
1: That is
0: I miss him.
1: That is a fantastic Sam Kinison. That is fantastic.
4: It was right off the cuff. Thank you so much. It's been a while, but man, yeah, I used to call up and do him when he was alive, and they thought it was him a couple of times on these local radio stations, and they're like, and somebody hung up on me because they thought I was going to say a naughty word, which I didn't, because you know how he talks. And they're like, dude, Sam, call us back. And they're trying to get me to call them back. I never did because I couldn't get through, but it was pretty funny. Thanks for having me on, though. You know,
0: thank you for calling. I think Likas was friends with Sam Kinison.
1: He was.
0: Yeah.
1: Also guest starred on Married with Children as an angel.
0: He did.
1: That was a good one.
0: In the chat, someone said, Tom Steyer in San Jose.
1: Different kind of Tom.
2: I'm Tom Steyer, and I'm about to ride the D.
0: All right, we've got two more hours coming up on the John Phillips Show. Don't you go anywhere.

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10: 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I'm Jeff Vaughn from OnLACA. Boyle Heights residents scoring a victory in their fight against Lineage Logistics, the scene of that massive warehouse fire that burned for weeks. The South Coast Air Quality Management District has approved a tougher cleanup order following the June fire. Since the blaze, regulators have received 4,000 odor complaints tied to millions of pounds of rotting food. Lineage says it's removed about 80% of the waste. Under that new order, the company must speed up waste removal, expand odor control measures, and disinfect the damaged facility. Residents say the neighborhood has endured weeks of unbearable odors, flies, and air quality concerns. Former California gubernatorial candidate and billionaire businessman Stephen Klubeck pleading not guilty today to felony witness tampering charges tied to the criminal case against his fiancée. Prosecutors say Klubeck tried to prevent her victims from testifying and made threatening phone calls to an attorney representing one of the victims. Klubeck's fiancée, Adva Lavi, is accused of targeting wealthy people through dating apps to gain access to their homes and steal cash and jewelry. Klubeck was a main donor to Eric Swalwell in his run for California governor, giving the candidate $1 million and residence in his Beverly Hills mansion. Klubeck has asked Swalwell for his money back after sexual misconduct allegations surfaced, ending Swalwell's political career. More than 520,000 LAUSD students head back to class next week, and LAPD is launching a safety campaign. LAPD is urging drivers to slow down in those school zones and obey school bus yellow and red flashing lights and those stop arms. Nationwide, 110 people were killed in school transportation-related crashes in the year 2024. More KABC News at 1:30. Get news and insights at onlaca.com. I'm Jeff Vaughn on The John Phillips Show.
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12: Heading into Sherman Oaks on the 405 northbound before you get to the 101. We've got a car fire over on the right shoulder. It is going to be pretty slow from before Mulholland Drive. In Elysian Park on the 5 northbound before Stadium Way, they did move that stall to the right shoulder. Now in East LA, 5 southbound after Olympic Boulevard, we've got that disabled box truck in the middle lane there. In Irwindale, 605 southbound after the 210, got a crash blocking the right lane.
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28: 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And John Phillips is just the man to lead the charge. 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
29: And we continue at 1:05 in the afternoon on the John Phillips Show. Mr. Randy Wang's in Culver City.
30: You know, sometimes I don't really get the context of some of the comments that are in the chats, and then I'm realizing, oh, they're referencing some of the AI pictures that we play during the breaks. 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
30: 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We'd appreciate a subscribe. When we get to 5,000 subscribers, we're going to the Tijuana River. And hit the like button. Share the show. Tell your friends. We want more people to be watching this. I want one of those YouTube plaques that Chris Sillaza has.
29: It is our pleasure to welcome our next guest to the program. He is a candidate for the United States House of Representatives to replace Laura Friedman. The seat includes Hollywood, Burbank, Glendale, and Mid-Wilshire. You can follow him on X at Scott A. Myers LA. Scott Allen Myers, welcome.
31: Thank you, guys. Thank you for having me. That's what you look like, huh?
29: Well, thank you so much for stopping by. We appreciate it. So let's start out with the new homeless numbers that came out that show that the number of people living on the streets in Los Angeles is going up, not down, despite the fact that we're spending millions and millions and millions of dollars on these homeless services NGOs. The same thing is happening in Long Beach, the next biggest city south of Los Angeles. And you look at other parts of the country that see their homeless populations going down. If it's going down around the country, one would assume that it should be going down here in California, but it's not. It's going up, and we spend more on the homeless than any other state in the union. And despite the fact that Mayor Bass understands that these numbers are going up, as do others on the council and elsewhere, instead of saying, maybe we should try something different, maybe what we're doing isn't working, they say they're going to double and triple down on their policies that are failing us. Your thoughts?
31: I think it was Daniel Patrick Moynihan that said, if you want to make something worse, throw money at it. And this is what we're doing. The other cities aren't doing this. What does it matter whether it's 43,000 or 45,000 or 50,000? I mean, first of all, the numbers are not reliable anyway. It's taken over, they're counted over three nights every February from 6 o'clock to 9 o'clock, when people are huddled on trains and maybe in underpasses, not to be seen. What would the count be if it happened today at 6 o'clock? I think we'd be well over 55,000. But it really doesn't matter what the numbers are. Clearly, it's failing. And what we're doing is we're modifying prior policies, thinking we're going to get it right. We're going to get this concoction just right. And we're not. It's clearly, whether it's 95% or 98% or 60%, it's mostly a drug problem and a drug tolerance problem. I'm here in Burbank. There's not a single encampment in sight. Why? You can't dangle a bag of meth from the corner of Olive and Alameda. If you're hunched over in a fentanyl fold outside my office building, the cops are going to pick you up and take you somewhere. Mayor Bass drives right by these people every single day, every single day. She's passing out needles, making it easier, passing out meth pipes, making it easier. The word on the street is our meth is Breaking Bad quality meth. It's the best meth in the country, and it's really cheap. And fentanyl's a dollar, and it's $3 in Santa Monica. And it's only about an hour and a half high. So it's a drug tolerance problem. Why are we not interdicting the drug dealing gangs? You know, that's anyone's guess. You're smart guys. I'm a smart guy. We're trying to figure out, why is she tolerant of this? Why is Nithya would be far worse, but why is there such tolerance? And all I can think of is it's a system of corruption, money laundering, and a backdoor to get out the vote, because these people are voting and we know how they're voting.
29: It seems to me as if, and I've lived here my entire life, there's always been homeless people in California. Our weather is better than other states. And I understand that you're just always going to have a certain number of people who are dealing with problems and living on the streets. But to my eye, it really got worse, and it really started exploding the moment we started taking a permissive attitude about drugs. The moment we said it's okay to do drugs in public, it's okay to have paraphernalia everywhere, we're not going to put you in jail if we catch you with drugs, we're not going to force you to go clean and sober, we're not going to do all the things that we used to do in this state when we would catch someone with drugs. We just allowed it to happen, and we convinced ourselves that that was the compassionate response to it. The moment we decided we were going to move in that direction, that's when it started growing exponentially, and that's when we lost control of it. And instead of acknowledging the obvious, what's in front of our faces on a daily basis, our elected officials say it's a housing problem, which it's clearly not.
31: Yeah, well, I don't think the public agreed to all of this, this lackadaisical approach to drugs. It was the leaders, the average moderate person, the majority of people don't want to see this on their streets. They don't want to see it in their neighborhoods. They don't want to see it on their playgrounds. It's the leaders. And one of the problems in this city, especially this city,

0: Snakes, zombies, public speaking, the list of fears is endless. 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
1: At night, but she eventually won. How much did she win by? She won by exactly 350 votes over 50%. So it's access to these people. It's weak journalists who don't really know how to ask a question, don't know how to follow up, and don't realize they've been head faked until the next morning when they wake up and say, gee, I didn't get really an answer to that question that I asked.
2: We're speaking with Scott Allen Myers, who is a candidate for the United States Congress in the Burbank, Hollywood area. Scott, you're running against incumbent Congresswoman Laura Friedman,
1: yep,
2: who comes from the state legislature and the Glendale City Council before that, where throughout her entire career, she has prided herself on being an environmentalist. You look at other elected officials in California, from Karen Bass all the way up to Gavin Newsom, all of them regard themselves as environmentalists. We now have an environmental disaster going on in Boyle Heights that is also a public health disaster, where we had a fire that burned for over a week. Dangerous smoke and chemicals were being pumped into the air. And the government, led by Barbara Ferrer at the LA County Department of Public Health, went into that neighborhood and told those people that it was safe to breathe in those fumes. They stayed there because of the advice that the government gave them, and now they're all sick. Their lungs are filled with fluids. They're bleeding from the nose. They have headaches. They have rashes. It's a whole situation. And you look at Newsom and you look at Becerra, who's running for governor, who used to represent that area in both the state legislature and the Congress. Neither one of them has been there. Neither one of them has shown up and taken their lumps at those community meetings like they're supposed to. It's part of the job when you're the governor or you're the next prospective governor. They just pretend like it's not happening. If you're a legitimate environmentalist, if you're legitimately concerned about the health and well-being of your constituents, wouldn't you be at ground zero? Wouldn't that be a stop that you have to take instead of ignoring it and hoping that the problem will go away?
1: Absolutely. But, you know, everybody is an environmentalist. You cannot find somebody who wouldn't care about the environment, Republican, Democrat, whatever. You know, I made a strange request of some friends of mine last weekend, and no one took me up on the offer. I even offered free lunch. I went down to the Lineage Fire area in the middle of the day, about 4 o'clock, actually. And I thought I'd walk up to the building, maybe see some people protesting and talk to some locals. And I got to a street called Prado, and I got out of my car. And the moment I stepped out of my car, I couldn't believe what I was smelling. But I continued to walk toward it thinking, okay, it's going to get better. No, it got worse. I couldn't get near the building. I didn't have a mask. I couldn't get near the building. So I abandoned that idea. I wanted to get some pictures for the campaign. I thought, okay, I'm going to go to King Taco. I've never been to King Taco. It's about a mile away. When I'm waiting in line, I see that there's only outdoor dining. And I'm thinking, I can smell that. I can smell that almost as badly as when I got out of my car a block away. And I thought, there's no way I'm going to eat here. I got in my car and left. But Becerra's going to use the basement strategy too. I mean, the numbers are with him. The mathematics are with him. So he doesn't need to go and be seen there. Newsom doesn't care. What benefit is it going to be for him? Karen Bass needs to find some federal impact and ask the White House, ask the evil man, Donald Trump, the orange man bad, ask him for FEMA help, because it is so unfair. And there were people in their front yard who were living there, like maybe four, five, six houses away. I saw them in the front yard. There's still people are living right next to that Lineage Fire building. So, yes, they should. Of course they should. But

0: all about politics, and there's no benefit to Becerra. There's no benefit to Newsom. And Karen Bass, as you know, got booed out. But she needs to emerge and eat some.
1: Uh-oh, did we lose him?
2: Uh-oh. Uh-oh, did we lose Scott? Well,
1: I think we might have lost him.
2: Well, let me see if I could bring him back. Let's just see what happens. Let's see if he can. Oh, wait, he's coming back. Are we ready? Let's go back to Scott.
0: I'm so sorry.
1: That's okay.
2: He's back.
1: Yeah, go ahead.
0: Are we there?
2: Hey. Well, that just happened.
1: Yeah, you're back. Could you hear me?
2: All right, I think this interview's over.
1: All right, I don't think he can hear us.
2: Well, Scott Allen Myers was just trying to make sure that we got to break on time. That's the first time I had to hit the dump button since we went live.
1: Wait, Randy Economy didn't swear?
2: I don't think he did. Maybe he did. He did drop the phone a lot. We want to thank Scott Allen Myers for joining us on the show.
1: Yeah, and you can follow him on X at Scott A. Myers LA. All right, I want to talk to you, Randy, about what my next question was going to be for Scott Allen Myers, because I think it's an important one. Scott Allen Myers is running in a district that was drawn to be a Democratic district, where the Democratic candidate has a voter registration advantage over the Republican, and the mathematics should really create a situation where the Democrat can sail to re-election without sweating too much. And you say, okay, well, why is it that you even bother to run against them? And the answer is the voters deserve to have a conversation about the future of their state, about the future of their community. And if these people run unopposed and they don't have anyone saying, no, what you're doing isn't working, this is a better idea, let's consider this. If voters don't have that opportunity to express themselves on that ballot, even if it's not enough to get to 50 plus one, there's got to be some way for people to register their outrage, for people to register the fact that they do not believe in what's going on right now in this city, in this state, and what's destroying our quality of life. I think it's important for people like Scott to put their name on the ballot and to do what he's doing. Because you look right now at the mayoral election, and in the general election, we're left with an awful choice where we have Nithia or Karen. We don't have a viable option or any other option, I guess, because no write-ins are allowed in a top two system. And we're stuck picking between worse and worser. And it's just, it makes people feel totally depressed when you don't have the ability to register your outrage.
2: People deserve to have that conversation. And even when you are facing odds that look that they're impossible, that doesn't mean you give up. These races are very hard to win until they aren't. And part of what you do is every single time you put up the best possible candidate, not somebody that is going to compete heavily in the primary and then just give up in June. We've seen plenty of that, Steve Garvey. You give it your all. You make every possible opportunity to get your message heard. And maybe you move the needle a few more points this year. Maybe you move the needle a few more points next year. You have to always try to put your best effort out there, because we've seen what happens when the minority gives up in one party rule, where sometimes you have races that aren't even contested. We cannot have that. There needs to be some balance in this state. And part of what you got to do is you got to, no matter what the seat is, have somebody that wants to give an alternative voice out there.
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1: 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KABC News at the bottom of the hour. I'm Jeff Vaughn from OnLACA. California Democrats keep promising to make housing more affordable, but a new Realtor.com report shows they have failed. The report gives the Golden State a grade of F for balancing home prices with new construction. California ranks as the nation's worst for affordability and home building. Just 19% of California households can now afford the state's median price home, with buyers now needing an annual income of $228,000 a year to qualify. Indiana, Iowa, South Carolina, Texas, and North Carolina all receive top grades for building homes and keeping prices within reach. See the complete report at onlaca.com. 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I'm Jeff Vaughn on The John Phillips Show.
2: In East L.A. in the 5 southbound after Olympic Boulevard, trying to clear a stalled box truck from the middle lane. It's stop and go from Dittman Avenue. Pico Rivera heads up on the 605 northbound after Washington. Some debris, metal debris, is going to be in the middle lane there. And in Sherman Oaks, 405 northbound before Ventura Boulevard, told you about this car fire. They had the three right lanes blocked. They opened two more, so right now only the far right lane is blocked.
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1: And play around in that chat room, which is getting kind of filthy on a Friday.
0: What are you going to do? All right. It's time to open up the California crime blotter.
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3: 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I know.
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0: And this edition of the blotter takes us to Silver Lake.
1: We started this week with a crime blotter story at a pet shop, and we're ending this week with a crime blotter story at a pet shop. And it was probably the same guy. 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
5: Now at 10:30, a popular pet store is targeted by thieves twice in less than a week. Burglars smashing through the front window, getting away with cash and the company safe. Those thieves rolled the safe out in a shopping cart. They didn't even cover their faces.
6: And it was all caught on camera. KTLA's Haley Winslow live in Silver Lake with the latest. Haley?
7: In the first smash and grab, you guys, the crooks went into a jungle gym of wires and knew exactly which one to pull to turn off the Wi-Fi and the surveillance cameras. And this one, they took their sweet time, seemingly unfazed by the alarm going off, the sun streaming in, and the people walking by.
0: Boy, they just slithered like a snake.
8: You'll see, there's no sense of urgency.
7: More of a smash and stroll. Criminals leisurely roll a safe in a shopping cart through a pet store.
1: Gosh. We've said it before and we'll say it again. Safes aren't safe.
0: Not even a little bit, kids.
7: It's fine.
1: If you want to know how safe are, ask Karen Bass where her guns are.
7: 5:45 Thursday morning at the Urban Pet in Silver Lake. On surveillance, this guy smashes the glass of the front door and slides in under the handlebar. Behind him, his partner in crime on a lime scooter, the lookout, then followed him.
1: Well, this is a very Silver Lake hipster kind of crime.
0: They got robbed by Opie.
7: Pulls him in. With no masks or gloves, the bad guys go straight to the safe and even look right into the security camera before they duck out the back door. This is their second strike in a week, first burglarizing the Urban Pet Beverly location Saturday at 4:30 a.m., taking the cash from that safe as well.
8: The stature and the look of the first person who comes in the store is a mirror image of the person that was in the Beverly location.
7: Tim Percy is director of operations for the Urban Pets' four locations. Owner Zach Gray, who's out of town, started this business 20 years ago.
8: Yeah, he had $95 to his name. He first started by having a dog obedience company.
7: Do you have any idea who this could be?
8: They don't look familiar to us, but because of their comfort level and how articulate they are in going through the store, it's clear that one way or another, it's an inside job.
1: So it might not be a former employee or a current employee, I guess, but it could be a disgruntled former or current employee telling somebody, hey, here's how to get to the safe.
0: Or just think about the number of people who are regulars inside a business like that. It could be someone who's a delivery driver. It could be someone who is, I don't know, an AC repairman. It could be someone who's a plumber. It could be a handyman. It could be someone who delivers things to the shop. Someone who's in there on a regular basis might pick certain things up, I guess. I don't know.
8: Whether it's information passed to them from someone who knows the stores, or whether it's from them frequenting the stores themselves during the day as customers. But I don't think that they're after large sums of money, because that's not what they're getting. I think it's just,
1: how much money could you be getting from a pet shop?
0: What are they selling? Are they selling some of those really desirable dogs that everyone wants? You know, the allergy-free ones?
1: No, you're not allowed to sell those in a store anymore. You're only allowed to sell those illegally on Skid Row.
8: Anything of value.
7: Yeah, because
1: typically what they're selling is like designer dog bags, crates, treats. Looks like they're doing a photography studio.
0: Yeah, I didn't know they had that, where it's like the Sears Photography Center, but for pets.
1: I'd probably buy it.
7: Pet stores wouldn't be the first place on my list.
1: In fact, when I had a photographer come to my house earlier this year to do my photo shoot, we included the dogs in some shots because, yes, I'm that kind of person.
7: To break into for money.
8: Precisely. The tools to get it open are going to be worth or cost way more than what's in it.
7: And for the urban pet, more costly than the lost cash.
1: Well, and we all know what happens when they steal a safe or an ATM machine. At some point, they get inside, they steal the money, and then they dump the piece of equipment off of the side of a bridge on the 118 freeway. And there's just like this land of the dead of broken ATM machines under the 118.
7: Is fixing the damage these criminals caused getting to the safe.
8: They've taken advantage of the idea that they have so much time before anyone can arrive, or that there's been so much leniency in theft.
1: See right there? That's a doggy Shohei Ohtani shirt. Someone's going to buy that, and the dog's not going to like it. Some dogs like it.
8: That doesn't really matter.
0: What if the dog's an Angel fan?
1: You don't have enough human fans to fill up that stadium.
8: That's all I can speculate, because why wouldn't you have your faces covered?
7: Percy says he understands the LAPD is understaffed and underfunded and doing the best they can. The officer who responded, in fact, told him that they go to about 40 to 50 alarms that go off a night. And
1: my goodness.
0: What is going on in this city?
1: Free reign.
7: The vast majority are false alarms. So that's what they were expecting when they pulled up here and saw the broken glass. LAPD did take the Lime scooter with them, operable by a credit card, hoping if that credit card is not stolen, it'll trace them back to the culprit. Reporting live in Silver Lake, I'm Haley Winslow, KTLA 5 News.
1: So there you go. For the second time in a week, a pet store got burglarized.
0: I'll tell you. We hear nothing but stories from the elected officials about how crime is actually going down in this state. And yet, we're never at a loss of stories to fill the blotter.
1: There's never a lull that's always out there. And yeah, maybe if you look at some specific statistics, although some of those numbers are juked because they've changed the definitions of these crimes, but you also have to remember this statistic specifically when you talk about burglaries, whether we're talking about home burglaries or we're talking about commercial burglaries, 85% of the time, the perpetrators don't get caught. So they have a very likely chance that they're going to get away with it. And they're all into this. I mean, we saw so many different burglaries in the San Fernando Valley over the summer. And how many arrests did we end up actually getting? Maybe one, maybe two. For the most part, it just does not happen. And so people know they can get away with this. That is why not only do you have locals committing these crimes, but you also have people committing these crimes from international gangs, actually from Chile, that come up here. And they decide they're going to visit the United States and come to Southern California because they can commit their crimes and they're most likely not going to get caught.
0: Crime tourism.
1: That's what they call it.
0: All right. The California Crime Blotter continues in moments right here on The John Phillips Show.
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1: There's a lot of fun radio talk going on in the chat right now. Just type in, great idea. Yes, we should totally be on KSTE in Sacramento. And Kogo in San Diego.
0: If you're watching us live on YouTube, please click that like button. It really helps us out.
1: We're already at over 200. We're doing great. Y'all are killing it.
0: All right. It's now time to reopen the California crime blotter.
2: If the cashier is dummy.
3: We can make this stuff up if we tried.
4: I said, hell no, baby boy. Let me get up on out of here.
3: It's the California crime blotter.
0: All right, Randy, this one takes us back to the jewelry shop.
1: Where a bizarre kind of distraction robbery took place, but the woman who was going to be the victim wasn't taking any of it because she wasn't going to get her necklace stolen. Check this out. This report from Fox 40 in Sacramento.
5: They're calling jewelry distraction thefts happening throughout Sacramento County and the surrounding areas. Deputies say suspects often appear friendly and non-threatening so then they can distract victims while removing their jewelry. Fox 40's Arena Shattuck joining us now live from the sheriff's office after speaking.
1: There's a word I want to use for this that starts with a G that I don't think you're allowed to say anymore.
5: Speaking with one victim who is sharing her harrowing experience, Ro.
6: Well, Nikki, the young woman you're about to meet is just 22 years old. She said that she didn't think twice about helping a woman who she believed was disabled outside of the family restaurant. Fortunately, she kept her wits about her when things started to go terribly wrong.
7: Back on the 17th of this month, this man came into B. Dow's family restaurant. Fa Ba Kwa Vi said his...
1: Oh, that sounds great.
0: Usually it's a play on words.
1: Yeah, there's some pretty funny ones in K-Town.
7: Disabled wife.
1: There's a place in Encino. I went out of business, but it was called Fabulous.
0: Yeah, there used to be Unforgettable. And then on Sunset, there was one called Beverly Hills 90210.
1: The thing is, as a big fan of Vietnamese food, any place that has a pun isn't going to be nearly as legit as just Pho 999. If it just has some random number, it's probably the best Vietnamese food you've ever had.
0: Remember when we did that remote in Upland and it had the word king after it so we couldn't say it on the radio?
1: Well, yes, I do remember that. Everything about that remote was very interesting. Why we were there, the venue that we were doing it at. I mean, we've had some unique remotes. Right now, we're in a good spot. We're a few weeks away from announcing a new Pineapple Hill remote and a new Gladstones remote. But remember a couple of years ago, they're like, hey, John and Randy, we're going to send you to a gas station in South Pasadena. Yes. We did that.
0: That was like an empty office, though, wasn't it?
1: Yeah, this was in Upland. It was like in an empty office in a strip mall. Thanks, Randy Economy. We were there to promote the idea of San Bernardino County seceding from the state. I mean... obviously, we'll say yes to anything. So if you got a remote idea, email us and get us a sponsor.
7: Side, and they wanted to order food.
8: I was on this side and I'm with her. So I talked to her, how are you doing?
7: Sitting on the passenger side, she asked me what was good on the menu.
8: And then she looked at me like this and said, hey, you look so pretty. You look so cute. And I said, oh, thank you.
1: Yeah, she knows right away, oh, this doesn't look right.
0: Oh, yeah.
8: I am always like a person who don't want nobody to touch me. I think she's distracting me.
1: Same.
8: Something. And then she started to put a chain, the big chain on me. With the big chain, but in front of my face. She kept looking at me and then she started to pull my neck. And then the guy already like drove. He's driving and she's still holding my neck and my chain.
1: So they're trying to drive off while holding her necklace while it's still on her, trying to use the force to rip it off.
0: So it's not at a traditional jewelry store. It's just a de facto one in the parking lot.
1: Yeah, but this story is from last week, and I forgot for a second what it was about. And then I remembered, oh, we never did this one. This is a great one.
7: At that point, she says her foot started to drag on the ground as the vehicle began to move away. As the woman refused to release B and her...
1: She goes flying.
0: Oh, yeah.
7: Her chain. B says she also grabbed onto the woman, who then tried to put a towel or paper in her mouth.
8: Just like tried to put on me, but I keep... Don't do that. Don't do that.
1: I love this woman.
0: She starts throwing punches as she's hanging off the side of a moving car.
1: I wouldn't mess with B.
8: Tries to, like, you know, beat her. At that moment, only thing in my mind, which is, I'm done. I'm done. Bye, mom. Bye, dad. I'm done. I'm dead.
7: But thankfully, B is alive.
1: She thought she was going to get murdered over this necklace.
0: It's rough out there.
7: To share her story and warn others to be aware. The couple took off when they heard a random ambulance siren.
8: He panicked a little bit.
7: B suffered lots of bruises and cuts, but she's okay. So is her necklace.
8: This is the necklace.
1: She won.
0: She might have some scars, but she still has that necklace.
8: Half of the necklace. She thought that she has it, but she not. Because I have half, and then I use that to jump.
7: Deputies haven't found the couple yet.
1: We've got the license plate on camera, and it's a beat-up minivan. How hard could this be?
0: You think it was Katie Porter?
1: Let's not even make that. Well, let me just ask her. She's in the room. Katie, are you stealing necklaces in Sacramento?
9: No!
1: It wasn't Katie.
0: Okay, we can rule her out.
1: Doing prop comedy over here.
10: Seeing the uptick that we've had recently, we really wanted to get the information out to the public to just make them aware. Unfortunately, had instances of them following people home. A lot of them have turned violent when people realize that someone's trying to steal from them and they violently remove that jewelry from them.
7: Sergeant Edward Igo says recent incidents have also been reported at and near Costco's and Walmart's, along with other high traffic businesses.
8: Maybe don't talk to the strangers. Don't open your mouth with nobody. Don't trust nobody.
1: Yeah, I got to tell you right now, she knows better now, but it sure seems suspicious that somebody claims, I need you to come out to the car and take my order at the pho shop because we're going to eat it in the car. You can't eat soup in the car.
0: It's not in and out. I wonder if they ordered that faux animal style.
7: Now, Sergeant Igo says they do believe that this is an organized ring of thieves working together. They do have warrants, arrest warrants out for those that they've been able to identify through surveillance, although they believe that those people are out of the area, at least for now. Reporting live in Sac County tonight, covering local news that matters, Rowena Shattuck, Fox 40 News.
1: So there you go. Wild story out of Sacramento County where a woman working in a Vietnamese restaurant gets called out. Hey, we've got a disabled woman here. Can you show her the menu? She all of a sudden is like, oh, you're so pretty. Can I see your face? And then yanks the necklace. But this girl wasn't taking it. So she fights back. And she still has that necklace today.
0: Can you imagine, given the fact that the come on line was, you're so pretty, come closer. The next time some old pervert hits on her in the restaurant, they're going to get kicked right in the crotch. Because, you know, sometimes the older guys are like that. They see a pretty girl in the restaurant and they decide they're going to flirt. And usually they mean nothing by it. And they certainly don't anticipate violence as a response to it. But my guess is she's going to be a little punchy the next time someone tells her she's pretty.
1: She is ready to go on the offense. Ain't nobody taking her necklace.
0: So here's what I'm picturing. She's a young Asian woman with short blonde hair and lots of tattoos, right?
1: Yes.
0: Okay. The next guy that's going to come on her and tell her that she's pretty is going to look like Christopher Lloyd from Back to the Future. And he's going to expect that at a minimum, she's going to giggle. And maybe she'll say, oh, stop it. Or, oh, thank you. And the last thing that he's going to expect is to have a piping hot bowl of pho dumped right on that bald head of his.
1: That was a good crime blotter.
0: We've got one more hour coming up. Don't you go anywhere.

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19: KABC News at 2 o'clock. I'm Jeff Vaughn from OnLACA. A bomb threat this morning forcing the evacuation of Huntington Hospital in Pasadena. And federal investigators say it's linked to a violent online extremist group called 764. The FBI says that group is a growing domestic terrorism concern. No explosives were found, but the threat temporarily disrupted hospital operations and diverted emergency ambulance calls. The FBI is now leading the investigation alongside local police. Hospital officials say the facility remained open to staff and patients during the threat. Screening protocols are now in place as police search for the suspects surrounding the threat. A taxpayer-funded Southern California nonprofit providing homeless services paid its CEO millions. According to multiple reports, Carol Adelkoff of the Los Angeles-based 1736 Family Crisis Center received more than $1.6 million in compensation. The nonprofit brings in about $15 million in annual revenue. Report comes as Los Angeles continues to face growing scrutiny over homelessness spending and oversight. A hearing set for today in the public corruption case against Los Angeles City Councilman Curran Price. His attorneys are asking for the case to be dismissed. Price, facing trial on 12 felony counts for allegedly embezzling public funds, conflict of interest, and perjury, and is also accused of voting on projects that benefited clients of his wife's consulting firm. Price has pleaded not guilty. The South Coast Air Quality Management District has approved a tougher cleanup order for Lineage Logistics, the scene of that massive warehouse fire that burned for weeks. Under the new order, the company must speed up waste removal, expand odor control measures, and disinfect the damaged facility. More KABC News at 2:30. Get news and insights at onlaca.com. I'm Jeff Vaughn on the John Phillips Show.
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24: In Pasadena, on the 210 westbound Sierra Madre Villa Avenue off-ramp, we got a car fire on the shoulder of that ramp. Also, Sherman Oaks, 405 northbound before Ventura Boulevard. Cleaning up from that car fire, the right lane is going to be blocked. It's slow from La Tijera Boulevard. In Cajon Pass, on the 15 southbound right after Oak Hill Road, we've got a crash and only the left lane is open there. It is stopped from Ranchero Road.
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10: And we continue at 2:05 in the afternoon on the John Phillips Show. 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
9: Well, John, it only took a month, but the chat room is finally on my side when it comes to my paisley shirt that's in all the AI pictures. 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Lots of stuff to watch when we sign off at 3. Hit the like button so YouTube thinks we're popular and they start pushing us out to more people. And share the show. It's very easy. Hit that arrow button and put us on your social feed. Tell everyone what you're watching, you're listening to, unless you're embarrassed.
10: And just to be clear, your paisley shirt is in no relation to Brad Paisley.
9: Nope. It's just a shirt that I got in Santa Fe that I think I look great in. And it was one of the shirts I did in my photo shoot that I ended up using as the stock photo that I keep inserting into Google Gemini, which creates all of these ridiculous images that we play during the commercial breaks.
10: 800-222-5222 is a telephone number. 1-800-222-5222. Well, in South L.A., they are all the way pissed off that people keep dumping their inoperable cars on the side of the road.
9: Do you remember when Sheng Yi Tao was doing her first State of the City address in Oakland? And she talked about all the failures that were going on under her watch. She even said this.
12: You may be frightened, and I know how you feel.
9: She also said this.
12: Not a day goes by where I don't wish I could just wave a magic wand and silence the gunfire.
9: But the one accomplishment that she said she had as her time as mayor of Oakland was, in record time, if there is a burned out abandoned vehicle, we will tow it away.
10: Shane can do.
9: In South L.A., in the part of L.A. City that is governed by Curran Price, who is currently awaiting trial for all kinds of corruption, he's decided in his last few months in office, because he's termed out, to start cracking down on the endless line of abandoned cars in his district.
10: Isn't he also accused of bigamy?
9: Yes, he is. And if you want to learn more about that, just watch any of our recent interviews with Daniel Gus, who I think is coming back on the show next week. For more on this, we got a Fox 11 and back from vacation and finally made it out of that WestJet strike. Matthew Seedorf is back on the scene.
0: Tonight, a new campaign to get abandoned cars off of South LA streets. Councilmember Curran Price is rolling out billboards urging residents to report abandoned vehicles. Fox 11's Matthew Seedorf is live in downtown tonight with more. Matthew?
3: Yeah, Laura, there's now more than 20 of these billboards up across South LA urging people to report abandoned cars.
10: Okay, I think I told this story on the air. I have a cousin who lives at a home in Seal Beach. He's a chemical engineer, and he drives a truck that his company owns. One day, he wakes up, and he looks for his truck, which is parked in the driveway of his home in Seal Beach, and the truck is not there. He reports the truck to be stolen, and they find the truck abandoned in South LA.
9: That sounds about right.
10: They arrest the guy who did it, and he sent me the guy's rap sheet, and it literally goes on and on and on and on and on for pages, and they just keep letting him out.
0: With more. Matthew?
3: Yeah, Laura, there's now more than 20 of these billboards up across South LA urging people to report abandoned cars.
4: New messages now popping up above South LA traffic.
9: Someone probably got paid a whole lot of money to design that billboard.
10: Do you realize how trashy that is, where you have to put billboards up all over town telling people how to report abandoned cars?
9: Well, and it also just makes you ask the question of the process here. Are these city-owned billboards on city property that they just can't get any advertising money for? Or is the city now spending money and giving it to Clear Channel Outdoor to put up billboards to say, hey, if you see a burned-out abandoned car, call us?
10: Oh, I'm sure it came from his discretionary account.
4: Councilmember Curran Price calling on people to report abandoned vehicles under the slogan.
9: Is the idea here to make the people who could be potential jurors in his trial think, oh no, that guy's trying to do something. He's not crooked.
10: Maybe. Look, his name's right there at the top.
9: Of course.
4: And clear the streets, reclaim our neighborhoods.
6: It's a real joke because, I mean, I've seen abandoned cars everywhere all the time, dude.
10: I love that he just casually swears on the news.
9: Matthew Seedorf has just this magnetism that attracts the best men on the street for his pieces.
6: Some cars that were stolen for years, you know. And
4: a quick drive through South LA can reveal several cars that appear discarded, RVs, trash, encampments, even boats.
9: Well, I think we found out where the minnow ended up.
10: There you go.
13: I mean,
10: 3-hour tour.
13: I think it's like one of our biggest issues that we should be fixing, but I'm happy that something's going to be done about it.
4: Price's office says they're spending about $25,000 on billboards and signs through the end of the year, saying abandoned vehicles attract illegal dumping, create safety concerns, and add to neighborhood blight.
14: We're going to go out, we're going to chalk the vehicle on market.
4: Or is reported, city crews will mark a tire, and if it hasn't moved in 72 hours, it can be cited, and 25 hours later, towed.
13: If y'all are going to pick up junk.
10: They're all just swearing on the news anytime you put a microphone in front of their face.
9: It's 2026. The only time anyone's not swearing is when the FCC won't let you.
10: They kiss the neighbor that stands in for their mother with that mouth.
13: There's a lot of trash on our streets, and I think that's one of the big ones that should be fixed.
9: Honestly, we should do a trash off. Who truly is the city of Dumpy?
4: The campaign comes during Price's final months in office after 13 years, leaving some wondering why now.
6: It's been so long that people have been asking for people to clean up the streets of LA, and

0: I'm the threat that's already inside the house. 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But I don't want your money or your TV. 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
1: These things are just bursting right and left.
2: Water began gushing down Wonderland Avenue near Laurel Pass in the Hollywood Hills around 1 Thursday afternoon.
3: Well, we heard it, actually.
4: Another reason to live in the flats.
1: It's brown water. It looks like the Oompa Loompas should be going by on a boat.
3: My daughter heard it, and she was like, Mom, what is that noise? And I was like, it's just wind. But then we looked out the window, and it was like a river going down the hill. It was pretty insane.
2: The cause of the wet and muddy mess? A water main break. DWP officials say approximately 100 homes had to have their...
4: Isn't it funny how there's so many shots of DWP workers, and there's like one guy operating the crane and seven guys just watching? Gee, I wonder where all the money goes.
2: Water shut off.
3: Yes, we lost water, and it's still not back on, actually. So we've been without it for several hours.
2: Crews managed to turn off the water with no major flooding issues reported.
5: I was driving up the hill, and geysers were forming at the manholes, and water was...
4: All of a sudden, you're like, wait, did I take a wrong turn, and I'm on the Universal Studios tram tour?
1: Let's see, I'm going to Hollywood Hills. No, don't go right. That's the lost city of Atlantis.
5: Coming out of all of the storm drains. And when I say water's coming out, I mean like 2 feet high.
2: DWP crews are now working to repair the ruptured pipe.
4: Look at all those guys just kind of hanging out.
1: Supervisors.
4: Doing a heck of a job.
2: And there are crews busy across the city in Brentwood. A geyser began shooting high up into the air on West Ridge Road, just off Melville Canyon, around 4 p.m.
6: We were just going up the hill, and we saw some water coming down, and we're like, okay, what's going on here? And so we just saw the water fountain, and at first I thought it was smoke, so I thought something was burning, but turned out something broke.
2: DWP says it's a single service.
1: Augustus Gloop was about ready to trade in his bike for a kayak.
2: This pipe associated with one residence, and only that residence is impacted. Officials tell us that both incidents are not connected to last month's major water main break of a large trunk line that occurred in the heart of West Hollywood.
4: Well, it's good to know, even though the one in West Hollywood got so much attention, these happen every single week.
1: It seems like it.
2: Causing damage and flooding. It shut down Sunset Boulevard near Holloway for a week. These incidents have left many concerned about the aging infrastructure in the city.
5: This is what happens when you have 100-year-old infrastructure that's been deferred.
4: And we have a 150-year plan to replace it all. It's insane. I know what I pay the LADWP every month. Where's that money going?
1: And you're either going to get 4 more years of the same mayor or 4 years of someone who's worse.
4: You know, I should issue a correction. I don't want to speak falsely on the air. I know what my wife pays the LADWP every month, and it's a lot of money.
2: And the LADWP responded by saying that they are proactive in replacing those aging pipes.
4: No, they're not.
1: What planet are we living on?
4: The big one that broke in West Hollywood was on their list to be replaced in 5 years.
1: They ever get around to fixing that gaping hole?
4: I'm not going to take that a drop. Stop asking me.
2: So much so that they have 36% less leaks than the national average.

0: They also,
1: who's buying that?
2: Nobody.
1: You don't hear about these stories in Orange County. You don't hear about them in Ventura County. You don't even hear about them in other cities in Los Angeles County. This is a super LA problem.
0: Tell us that they spend $1 billion a year in replacing pipes. For now, reporting live here in the Hollywood Hills, Mary Beth McDade, send back to you guys in the studio.
1: So there you go. It's happened yet again. Another big, fat water main break. Two of them in the city of Los Angeles.
2: It's not going to get better. It's only going to get worse because these people who run for council, these people who run for mayor, run on the platform of what they're going to do about Gaza. They don't have a platform about what to do about Los Angeles. They run on how much they hate Donald Trump. They run on abolishing ICE. They run on subjects that have nothing to do with their job description. So why should anyone be surprised when they don't know how to run a city government?
1: Well, and then look at the LADWP. When Karen Bass comes in, who does she appoint to run the LADWP? Janice Quinones from PG&E, who claimed, oh, well, she's taken a pay cut, so we need to double the salary of that job. She was completely flat-footed with the fire hydrants being empty during the Palisades fire and then left us high and dry to go work in Puerto Rico.
2: Haven't those people suffered enough?
1: Going through a massive drought right now. I don't know if Janice Quinones is connected.
2: What is she doing in Puerto Rico?
1: And you know, it was great, too. When she left for Puerto Rico, some kind of water job, she was given all kinds of kudos and celebrations at LA City Council about what a historic job she has done, even though she presided over one of the most embarrassing disasters for this utility that we have ever seen. And again, what exactly made her worth $750,000 a year, double what the guy before her made?
2: That's more than what Barbara Ferrer makes.
1: Yes, it is. Babs destroys our county with only $650,000 a year.
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2: It's the John Phillips Show.
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1: 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Also, a lot of our great interviews, they get posted as well. You can also see all six episodes that we've had so far of the Accountability Podcast. So check that out. If you haven't seen any of those, there's a lot of great viewing over the weekend. Make sure that if you're watching now to hit that like button. It makes YouTube decide to push us out to even more people. Got to tell that algorithm that this show is interesting and popular so we get as many followers as we can so we can take over them internets. 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
0: 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And Randy, you've been doing some podcasts.
1: I went on the California Underground Podcast with our buddy Phil Moriello, and I'll be happy to do that one again. Johnny, you've been all over the place. You were on with Jesse Kelly. You were on Good Day LA. Might even be on CNN soon. And you also went on Don Jr.'s podcast.
0: That's right. And Don Jr.'s podcast, which we taped, I think, sometime last week, went live yesterday right after we signed off the air, and it's over at Rumble. So if you go over to Rumble and you check out Don Jr. over there, you can get a link to the podcast that I did not only with him, but with Jesse Kelly. Now, we're going to play a portion of that podcast when we return so you can get a little flavor as to just exactly what the conversation sounded like. If you like it, I highly recommend that you go over and watch the whole thing. It was kind of a long podcast. I think it was something like 50-some-odd minutes.
1: Oh, that's short for a podcast.
0: Some of them go on for a long time.
1: Joe Rogan's like 3 hours a day. Like, how do you have time? Gavin Newsom went out of that guy Sean Ryan's show in the South, and it was like a four-hour podcast. I walked my dogs 8 times listening to that thing.
0: I don't understand that. But anyway, we're going to have that clip of me on with Don Jr. coming up next right here on The John Phillips Show.

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1: KABC. KABC News at the bottom of the hour. I'm Jeff Vaughn from OnLACA. California Democrats keep promising to make housing more affordable, but a new Realtor.com report shows they have failed. The report gives the Golden State a grade of F for balancing home prices with new construction. California ranks as the nation's worst for affordability and home building. 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Indiana, Iowa, South Carolina, Texas, and North Carolina all receive top grades for building homes and keeping prices within reach. 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I'm Jeff Vaughn on The John Phillips Show.
2: In Malibu, PCH northbound, right at Topanga Canyon Boulevard. You've got some Caltrans work going on. Only one lane is going to be open. In Castaic, on the 5 northbound at Hassley Canyon, you've got Caltrans work and the right lane's blocked. Studio City, 101 southbound at Coldwater Canyon Avenue, a new accident just happened. Looks like the middle lane is going to be blocked there. You're going to see delays from the 405.
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0: 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If you want to watch us perform the show live, go to johnnydontlike.com. And while you're there, hit the like button. We're just shy of 300 likes. We'd love to get north of 300 before we sign off at 3 o'clock today. So if you haven't hit that like button, please hit that like button. If you already have, thank you so much. It really helps us out. All right. As I mentioned before, I did the Donald Trump Jr. podcast that aired yesterday at 3 o'clock in the afternoon. We promised that we would play you a portion of that podcast. So, Randy, let's take a look.
1: This is as much of the podcast as we can play that happens to be safe for air. Let's let it rip.
2: John, you know, you're in California. I mean, it's affecting the people there because you have all the extra environmental taxes and all the other nonsense. What's your take on all that?
0: Oh, yeah. No, it's very, very difficult to be able to afford to live here in the insane asylum because of all of those idiotic policies and the costs that are associated with it. What's wild to me is that when you look at the midterm elections, and historically, the party who is out of power usually does well, especially if it's the sixth year of a president's term in office. And you would expect the Democrats to be talking about inflation nonstop. And they're not. You look at this clown car of candidates that they're running this time around, where you essentially have three different types of people. You have the guy in Maine, Plattner, who left, Swalwell, and all the other guys who drive around because being a Nazi wasn't enough.
2: He had to then, by the way, a Nazi with a bunch of like actors, like, you know, and then, you know, but it took like the 25th, like, you know, sexual assault allegation to be like, you know what? Maybe the Nazi isn't actually a good guy. I'm shocked to hear it. I can't believe it.
0: Well, then you got the theater kids who couldn't cut it to make the cast of Glee, the woman in Michigan and the guy that she's running against and the guy in Texas who's going to need at least four out of the six genders to vote for him to win that election. You have that crowd. And then you have the DSA, where they want to get rid of the borders. They want to get rid of the cops. They want to get rid of the prisons. They want to give sex change operations to everyone in Guatemala. And you say to yourself, this, despite what history tells us, the Republicans might have a chance in this election because the Democrats have just nominated the freak shows.
2: Yeah, you listed a couple of them, but John, tell us a little bit about Barbara Ferrer in L.A. I mean, the COVID figure in L.A. County. What the hell's going on with her?
0: Yeah, she's the fake doctor. She is a woman who has a Ph.D. in social welfare. And she runs around in a white lab coat giving medical advice. And she did that all through COVID. And whatever the worst advice is that you could give, count on this woman to give it. Now we have an environmental disaster going on in Boyle Heights, where there was a chemical fire in a building where the solar panels were on fire. And it lasted for weeks. Chemical smoke was being blown into the neighborhood, and she goes on TV in a white lab coat and tells all these people who live there it's perfectly healthy to breathe in the smoke. These people have their lungs filled with fluids. They're bleeding from the nose.
2: Yeah. Wouldn't the people in Philip Morris lie to you?
0: No, and she goes, yeah, everything's fine. Yeah. Just go ahead and, you know, take a deep breath and exercise. And there were no consequences at all to her complete and utter buffoonery all through COVID. She managed to keep her job, and now she's doing the same thing because these people learn nothing.
2: I mean, Jesse, your answer to most.
1: So that's a little taste of Johnny on the Don Jr. show. And, you know, I noticed something very interesting. Whether you're on Rumble on the Don Jr. show or you're on Good Day LA, nobody can spell your last name correctly.
0: Was my name misspelled again?
1: You only had one L there, and you had two P's on Fox 11.
0: I have the waspiest name on planet Earth.
1: I've never, ever seen anybody get it wrong, and it happened twice this week.
0: For heaven's sake. I could imagine my first name being misspelled because sometimes people do it without the H. But the last name? Come on.
1: It's Phillips. Just like the guys from the Mamas and the Papas.
0: Yeah, like the oil company, 66.
1: Do you want to check out the rest of that podcast after we get off the air, you go to Rumble and look for Donald. You go to rumble.com/Donald J. Trump Jr. And then you can watch that podcast.
0: All right, Randy, let's get an update on what's going on in Boyle Heights, since that was part of the discussion with Don Jr.
1: Boyle Heights is once again on a daily basis suffering with the constant rotting smells. We heard Scott Allen Myers earlier in the show talk about it. So once again, it's time for another segment of...
2: Let me get her.
1: Katie, are you ready for your big segment that we seem to do every day now?
3: You can smell it right here.
1: For more on the AQMD looking to put the hammer down on the cold storage facility Lineage, not the owner of the building or the solar panel company, here is CBS LA.
4: Now to this. Cleanup efforts continue at the burned out warehouse in Boyle Heights as the stench of rotting food leaves residents frustrated and demanding action.
5: CBS LA, Zach Boetta and Diamond Bar, where residents pack.
1: This has been going on for nearly 2 months. It is surprising that, I mean, it's, I understand why, but it is surprising that people just haven't straight up moved.
0: Like, it's just something for us to talk about, but could you imagine living there and having to put up with this every single moment of your life?
1: You couldn't do it.
5: The public no.
1: And if the city and the county are refusing to relocate you, you got to do what you can for your family and get the hell out of there.
5: Second day, as officials promise, see fines if rotting food isn't cleared out soon.
1: Well, the drug of rent control is so powerful that you will put up with this just because you don't want to pay market rate. It is one of the hidden things about this story.
0: It's not worth it, people.
6: Pat, Amy, the board passing this order unanimously. Before this order, the stipulations that the air quality district had with Lineage, 90 of them were voluntary. Now, with this order, if Lineage violates any of these stipulations, they could face up to $70,000 per violation.
1: Oh, boy, more fines.
0: Here's what's going to happen, though. If you go heavy duty on Lineage, you're going to push them into bankruptcy, and then you get nothing.
6: Now, with that financial threat, the people living around the warehouse hope this will speed the cleanup up and help get rid of that nasty smell.
1: There's a lot of people worried that once they clean everything up, the smell's just going to linger.
0: It might be possible.
7: So when you come to the resources...
6: People angry with the response to the Lineage warehouse cleanup, back for the second day of the South Coast Air Quality District Hearing Board meeting, as the board passed a new order with stricter conditions for the cleanup and penalties should those conditions not be followed.
8: Certainly, if there's ongoing...
1: This is the speed of government, by the way. The AQMD is looking into this 6 weeks later.
0: Oh, yeah. We'll tell you what we think about this by around Christmas.
8: On compliance, that is subject to heightened penalties, and that is authorized under state law.
6: Lineage Logistics testifying in front
1: of... Do you think the locals care about more fines? They want to be evacuated.
6: The hearing board and agreeing to having their rotting food cleared out within the next 2 weeks. Then they say they'll have the warehouse fully sanitized 7 days after that.
1: You're going to need a hell of a lot of Purell for that.
0: You might have to eardrop it in.
9: Currently spending well over $1 million per day to ensure that we're moving as fastly and quickly as possible.
6: During that cleanup to keep the smell down, Lineage doing a few things, including wrapping the building where the rest of the rotting food is located in plastic wrap. Then that building is hooked up to 9 carbon filters, creating a negative pressure.
0: Okay, but none of it's working, though.
1: No.
0: We just heard from Scott Allen Myers, who said he couldn't get anywhere near the building because the smell was so bad. And he was going to have a taco for lunch at King Taco, which is not right next to the building. And he said it was so bad over there, he had to get in his car and go home.
1: The smell was so bad, he said no to King Taco. Nobody says no to King Taco. What Lineage is trying to say here is, think about how bad the smell would be if we didn't do all this.
6: Only allowing air out of the building through those filters. A stipulation the board says Lineage must continue through the entirety of the cleanup, one that Lineage says is now very hands-on.
9: These workers that we're talking about are literally like Spider-Man climbing up in this gear, in racking, and physically pushing box and product down one at a time.
6: Those carbon filters and plastic covers, not enough for those living outside the warehouse, as the Air Quality District has issued Lineage 20 notices of violations for the smell, and over 4,000 public complaints about the smell have been made to the AQMD.
1: Just a quick question, AQMD. Did you issue any fines for the solar panels that caught fire and spewed toxic fumes into the air for a week?
0: What would you do if you were a letter carrier in that area? I would burn through all my sick time.
1: I mean, you could ask for a transfer, but they might transfer you to Oakland, and we know what happens up there.
6: It's July 12th.
10: This order will ensure that there are enforceable conditions on respondent as it completes this cleanup project, which will minimize odor impacts on the community and expedite removal of food waste.
6: Now the district can hit Lineage with fines should they continue to violate the odor nuisance rules, or should they not.
1: If our government really wanted to prioritize getting this place cleaned up as quickly as possible, we could send people in. I mean, heck, we had the Army Corps of Engineers clearing out the toxic debris from the Palisades and Eaton Canyon. Why are we just like, all right, we're just going to leave you to do it by yourself, and we're just going to yell at you because you're not doing it fast enough?
0: Yeah, they placed the responsibility on the shoulders of a company, one company that doesn't do this professionally.
6: Finish the cleanup totally within the next 3 weeks.
8: If there are any violations of the hearing board order, that will be a notice of violation and subject to penalties.
1: This is all they talk about. Well, we'll increase the fines. That'll do it. We'll increase the fines. You don't think they're trying to do it as quickly as possible with the stuff that they can do? Part of the problem has been, and Hilda Solis even said this openly, is there's not enough landfills for them to take all the stuff to.
0: And the people who live in the neighborhood don't care about the fines. They just want the smell to go away.
6: And Pat, Amy, this order goes into effect right away. Lineage again saying they're going to clear out that warehouse of the bulk food in 2 weeks. Then they have one more week to sanitize that entire building.
1: Meanwhile, school comes back next week.
0: Imagine trying to learn multiplication tables while smelling that.
1: You know, a week from today is Karen Bass's imposed deadline. It doesn't sound like they're going to make it.
0: No.
6: If that's not done in the next 3 weeks, they're going to be hit with serious fines. Amy,
11: All right, back to you.
4: Pat. You know what they say, money talks. Let's hope it does this time, right? At least the residents hope so.
6: Yeah. That's right.
1: The fines don't matter.
0: No. No, this misery for the people who live there is never going to end.
1: It's only going to get worse and worse and worse. You got to go. You got to leave. And if you can't leave because rent control, maybe go to Riverside County.
0: If you want to watch us perform the show live, go to johnnydontlike.com. And if you're watching us there, please hit that like button. It's the John Phillips Show.
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0: 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We're just a few away from 300. We'd like to get over 300 before the show ends at 3 o'clock in the afternoon. All right. In San Francisco, an alleged con artist has been caught.
1: And apparently, it's all thanks to Dan Noyes at ABC7. This is the insane guy we told you about earlier this year who claimed he owned Thornton State Beach and threatened to shoot anybody going on the hiking trails. And he's got a long criminal rap. 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
2: So I'm going to ask the marshals. 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
4: San Francisco real estate developer Lucky Luke Brugnara had to...
1: I don't think he's too lucky.
0: He sounds like a mobster.
4: ...be escorted from a contentious federal court hearing this week and into custody. Good evening, I'm Amma Dates.
5: And I'm Dan Ashley. Thank you for joining us. Prosecutors say he was a fugitive, wanted for 6 months before a dramatic arrest in the Sunset District. And ABC7 Eyewitness News reporter Dan Noyes has been covering Brugnara's criminal cases since 2015.
4: And he is back with the latest. 4/7 On Your Side investigates. Dan.
6: Amma and Dan, violating the Endangered Species Act, filing false tax returns, wire and mail fraud in connection with $11 million worth of art.
1: Boy, this guy's done all of it.
0: Yeah, he sounds like a real beauty, doesn't he?
6: These are some of his convictions. His latest charges involve threats and a 9mm Glock out of Thornton Beach and the government's pandemic relief program.
7: In early January, Luke Brugnara fenced off 6 acres at the entrance to Thornton Beach State Park.
1: Which he doesn't own, by the way.
0: Idiot.
7: Even though he owned only 1/24th of the land. The other owners were furious, as were people used to open access to the trails. The temperature rose after his girlfriend posted this sign, no trespassing, owner armed with a 9mm gun.
0: That's aggressive.
1: And they did it on a piece of cardboard.
8: This looks is actually official. On a, right where that line is our property. So you're actually standing on our property.
9: All right, you gonna shoot me for it?
7: One couple accused Brugnara of saying, if you get near the fence, I will shoot and kill you.
1: Holy cow! How did this guy get any money to begin with? He's completely insane.
0: I don't know, but it sounds like he's going to be going to prison.
7: They called 911. Police arrived and stopped Brugnara's girlfriend driving away. A 9mm Glock in an unlocked case on the front seat. Brugnara in the back. They arrested him for felon in possession of a firearm and making threats.
10: Good morning, everyone. We are calling criminal matter 24-
7: The Thornton Beach case got the attention of federal prosecutors.
10: USA v. Luke Brugnara.
7: Brugnara has an ongoing pandemic relief fraud case. He's accused of lying about the size of his company, the number of employees, its payroll, and receiving $422,000 that he used to purchase a house.
0: Okay, now we know how he got his money.
7: In February, Brugnara failed to attend a hearing to revoke his bond in that case, so the judge issued a bench warrant for his arrest.
0: Boy, that's a face only a mother could love.
7: Past Thursday, U.S. Marshals surrounded this house in the Sunset District. Prosecutors say Brugnara tried to escape by climbing onto the roof of the church next door.
1: This story's wild.
8: I never climbed on any church.
1: Yes, you did.
8: The church roof is 8 stories tall. Okay, how can I go up 8 stories when it's a 1-story house? It's a lie.
7: In court, Brugnara also denied knowing about the February hearing or the arrest warrant that followed.
8: I was not notified by my attorney. I'm legally required to be notified by counsel of a court hearing to be held as a failure to appear. Okay? I did not appear because I was not notified of the hearing.
7: But in their court filings, prosecutors cited my exclusive report from February in which I questioned Brugnara about being a wanted man.
11: There's that bench warrant. Are you going to turn yourself in?
12: I'm not aware of any bench.
1: It's on TV that he knew about the warrant.
0: Boy, it's going from bad to worse for this guy.
12: That's the surprise, I guess, of the day.
7: Prosecutors wrote he certainly knew that a warrant existed after that interview. Again, he took no steps to remedy his failure to appear. Brugnauer's attorney proposed allowing him to be free while the case proceeds, wearing an ankle monitor and posting $50,000 cash bond.
1: He's going to chuck that thing right into the ocean if you let him out.
0: Oh, I wonder which country near the equator he'll be living in.
7: Brugnauer chimed in that his blood pressure is dangerously high.
8: Is this my liberty that you're playing with?
2: I'm trying to get a word in.
8: We're not playing with money. I know, but you're trying to steal from me possibly my life. I can die tonight from a heart attack or stroke.
1: Boy, everyone facing charges all of a sudden is just about to die from all kinds of diseases. It's like Bill Cosby, who all of a sudden went blind.
0: And Harvey Weinstein, too.
8: You don't care. I mean,
2: I do care.
7: The hearing dragged on, Brugnauer repeatedly interrupting the judge.
2: So I'm going to ask the marshals. I think we're done today.
3: Can I win the trial? How can you put an innocent man in jail?
6: The marshals escorted Brugnauer to jail, and the judge issued this written order on Wednesday. He will remain in custody until the case is finished. His attorney filed.
1: Yeah, if there's anybody that's a flight risk, it's that guy.
0: Well, have fun with your three hots and a cot, pal. That's going to do it for us this week, but we'll be back on Monday for another edition of the John Phillips Show. If you want additional content over the weekend, Randy, there's the Accountability Podcast.
1: It's all right there at johnnydontlike.com. Watch all six episodes. Do a little marathon. Get some popcorn. You'll have a lot of fun. johnnydontlike.com.
0: And if you haven't hit the like button, hit it now. 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We'll

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6: Here is the news. KABC.
7: A disappointing update for Jackie the Big Bear Bald Eagle. The team looking after her at the Ojai Raptor Center says in a social media post today that her blood values have declined again and her condition remains critical. A Raptor Center team member said Jackie
8: remains in our intensive care unit, where she continues to receive oxygen therapy, supportive treatment, and round-the-clock monitoring. Last night was particularly difficult.
7: They say that while new scans have given them important information, they don't yet have a complete picture. The cause of her illness remains a mystery. Jackie was rescued last month after a fight with a couple of other eagles left her unable to fly. The high desert region, including Palmdale and Lancaster, will continue to see triple digits throughout the weekend. The National Weather Service has issued an extreme heat warning until 8 p.m. on Sunday. Border agents at the San Ysidro Port of Entry say they found more than 16 pounds of fentanyl hidden inside an electric moped.
9: CBP says officers stopped a 22-year-old Mexican national on August 3rd and sent the moped to a secondary inspection where an imaging system and a drug-sniffing dog pointed them to packages concealed under the rear of the vehicle. Agents recovered 7 packages containing over 16 pounds of fentanyl powder with an estimated street value of $238,000. They also seized the moped, a GPS tracker, and a cell phone. The driver was arrested and now faces federal drug importation charges. I'm John Fink.
7: The Los Angeles Kings will retire former captain Anze Kopitar's number 11 jersey on February 24th, 2027.
10: Kopitar will also get a bronze statue outside of Crypto.com Arena. He will join Wayne Gretzky, Luke Robitaille, Dustin Brown, and Hall of Fame broadcaster Bob Miller as the only Kings with both honors. Kopitar retired at the end of last season after spending all 20 years of his career with the Kings and leading the franchise to 2 Stanley Cups. Kopitar is the franchise leader in games played, assists, and points. He will be the 8th Kings player to have their number retired to the rafters. I'm Daniel Martindale.
7: That's the latest. I'm Rich Cassone.
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1: In Atwater Village on the 2 southbound before you get to Fletcher Drive, they just cleared a crash to the shoulder. Downtown LA on the 110 northbound connector to the eastbound 10. We got a stall partially blocking that transition. Also on the 10 westbound at Los Angeles Street, got a stall in the right lane. And we've got a brush fire in Claremont. 210 eastbound between Baseline and Mountain Avenue. The 3 right lanes are going to be blocked by the fire department.
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1: Welcome to the Guy Benson Show with Team Christine. That is Christine, Dylan, and Joelle. I'm Harry Hurley, filling in today for Guy Benson. It's a pleasure to do so. Joining us on the Guy Benson Show Newsmaker Hotline is United States Congressman Jeff Van Drew, the distinguished gentleman from New Jersey's 2nd Congressional District. He is a member of the Judiciary and Transportation Committees, and this is a really important assignment that Congressman Van Drew has earned. It's a very big deal, and we've seen consequential things coming out of this committee throughout Congressman Van Drew's tenure as the chairman, where he is the chairman of the Judiciary Oversight Committee. So you know, when there's things going wrong, this is a very powerful committee of oversight. And before we get into some of the topics that we know you want to know about, our listeners on the Guy Benson Show, maybe talk about that for a moment. I always mention that you're chairman of the Judiciary Oversight Committee. But for example, Anthony Fauci gets up there and 111 times takes the fifth when he has an 11-year preemptive pardon. That's a thing that you've announced. You did it. You announced it on the Guy Benson Show. In fact, it was a breaking news story a week or two ago when we were here with Guy and Christine, Dylan, and Joelle. Tell us about the Judiciary Oversight Committee, what you do.
2: First of all, it's a pleasure to be on with you, Harry. I appreciate it. And what I love about the Oversight Subcommittee is that we are able to delve into anything. So there are a number of subcommittees of Judiciary, and yes, you're right, it's a very important committee, the Judiciary Committee of the whole itself. And Jim Jordan's a great guy, a good friend, a colleague I work with a lot. He shoots straight, he's honest, and he's a good man. And we just deal with those things that you hear about and say, this can't be right, particularly as they relate to the Department of Justice, they relate to the FBI, the Attorney General, and then what's going on in some of the various states and cities with the prosecutors and attorneys general that they have locally. We deal into all of that. And what do I mean? Why do we need to look at this stuff? We need to know, and hopefully there will be a day that this won't exist anymore, that local communities, cities like New York City, Philadelphia, don't have prosecutors that release known felons out on the street over and over again until they do something so vicious, so horrible, that finally they're in prison for a long period of time, or hopefully for life. We need to talk about that because it's happening in our urban areas. We have some really bad, like Letitia James and others, bad attorneys general and bad prosecutors. We've delved into that before. Delaney Hall is one that we are working on now. In September, we're going to have a hearing about what really is going on in the detention centers, not the made-up stuff, the lies, the fabrications that the Democrats are making. And as you know, Harry, I went into Delaney Hall in Newark myself, got into the weeds, looked at every part of that facility, talked to some of the people who are in there. And what the Democrats are saying is not true. They're treated very well. In fact, I've got to be honest with you, some of your taxpayer citizens and listeners would be quite aggravated if they saw how they are treated. They would think it's perhaps a bit too much. They don't need soccer courts, and they don't need a law library and a lending library. But we're a humane society, so we try to treat people well. But I'm disappointed in colleagues that have gone there on the left and just out and out told untruths and not really told how it was. After September, we are going to go into another hearing we're looking into now, and this will be fascinating, and it is upsetting as well, into all of the violence, I guess is the word to use, that's related to politics and the body politic and what's going on and all of the plots and assassination, particularly assassination plots and plans that are out there that have been foiled, but the ones that we still worry about and a lot because we just let people into the country under Biden that were some terrible people. Not all of them, but many of them were terrible, who were granted amnesty, who were, it was catch and release, catch them, put them right back out onto the street again. So we're going to look into that. And then the last thing, besides just the work that I do in committee, as you know, we've had hearings locally. People cannot afford to live easily in this country right now. And when I see some of, not all of, but some of these big utilities, and I think of one particularly in my neck of the woods in South Jersey, that does probably more than half of the state, Atlantic City Electric, again, put out a notice that they're increasing some of their fees and taxes and costs, and people's bills are going to go up yet again. How unconscionable is that? How wrong is that? You know, the electric company and some of these utilities, record profits, you know, they could tighten their belts a little bit as well.
1: We are visiting with United States Congressman Jeff Van Drew on the Guy Benson Show. This is a very big deal. Predictably, Senator Susan Collins and Lisa Murkowski announced that they would be voting no on the nomination of Todd Blanche to be the Attorney General. I know you know from your positions for a long time on judiciary and your chairmanship of the Subcommittee on Judiciary, the difference between an acting Attorney General and someone who has Senate confirmation. It's not a small difference between the two. It's a very big deal. So this all came down to Senator Bill Cassidy, who I'm proud of him because obviously President Trump went against him. He could have stuck it to President Trump, like John McCain stuck it to President Trump on the Obamacare. And I give Bill Cassidy a lot of credit. He rose above it. Let's take a listen. There's a lot that he said in a preamble before this, but this is the salient part where he announces what his vote will be. Joel, cut six.
3: This is not a referendum on President Trump. It is a decision regarding Mr. Blanche in very specific circumstances. All considered, I will vote for Mr. Blanche. I'll be criticized for this vote. What's new? But people of Louisiana can be assured that I worked hard to understand the issue and to make the right decision. With that, I yield.
1: And I do want all of the listeners of the Guy Benson Show to know that Senator Bill Cassidy, and I'm not saying he's not a sensitive person, an emotional type person when something is so incredibly important, but I had not seen him like that before. He had to pause a couple of times at the end because he was ready to cry. This was a very consequential vote. This is the difference between Todd Blanche possibly never being the Attorney General confirmed and a vote that could come as early as later today.

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0: Welcome back to the Guy Benson Show with Christine Dillon and Joelle. Harry Hurley filling in today for Guy Benson. On the Guy Benson Show Newsmaker Hotline is United States Congressman Jeff Van Drew from New Jersey's 2nd Congressional District. Congressman Van Drew, Representative Jim Jordan, Style, and also Laurel Lee sent a letter to New Jersey's Lieutenant Governor. You've been all over this, the 6,600 non-citizens who are registered to vote, the maybe 400 or thereabout that actually did vote. It really proves something that we always knew was true, that this was happening. The Democrats always said it wasn't. This is a big deal. Tell us about the letter and where does this stand presently?
1: Look, we want in more information. Now, it's going to be interesting to see if we get it or not, because quite frankly, the governor has not been cooperating with the FBI. Much, you know, cast some concern whether she's really going to cooperate with, chairman of the oversight subcommittee. But nevertheless, we're going to go forward. I don't know. We're looking into if we have the subpoena power here. It's very specific and based on very specific cases. So we will look into this more. We're going to work at it. As I said, we're going to have a hearing on this as well. And the hearing is going to go into all the details. In fact, that hearing will be coming up in September as well. Good. We're going to go into all the details of what happened here, get into the weeds. Here's the deal, and it's not that complicated. First of all, I feel justified, rectified, whatever the word is that you want to use here.
0: Vindicated.
1: Vindicated. Thank you, Harry. You're right. That's the word.
0: Yeah.
1: That, for years, we have said, a number of us, we're real concerned. Something doesn't seem right. It was what we're doing with our voter rolls. Oh, you're a conspiracy theorist. You're a racist. You're xenophobic. You're a liar. There were so many negative adjectives. I don't even remember them all. But I soft them off because I just really believe there was an issue here. And sure enough, after, berating us and beating us up, and when I say they, the left, turns out it was true. And quite frankly, they have a lot of egg on their face to clean up because they look like jackasses here because they swore absolutely impossible. Not one single illegal ever votes in the state of New Jersey. Guess what? It's not only the state of New Jersey. It's in many states around the country. They are voting. And it's more than is being admitted because those that we know of and the 6,600 and the 400, those are ones who freely admitted it.
0: Right.
1: And
0: they self-reported.
1: They didn't lie.
0: Yep.
1: And yeah, they told the truth. They said, we're illegal. We're not legal here. And yes, we are registered to vote. How about all those who wanted to vote and were illegal, some of whom very well are possibly criminals, and said, well, we're not going to tell the truth, especially criminals. They're not worried about telling the truth. We're not going to tell the truth so we can vote and make a difference. And when I think of places like Paterson, New Jersey, and I know we're national, but just to let it be said that this is a town, and I know the town well, that used to be a great town that now has a big sign in town, New Palestine. Mm-hmm. You don't think there are people there who want to vote and change the fabric of America and the fabric of the state and their town? Of course there are.
0: That's
1: but
0: right.
1: We got to try to get into this. We've been working hard at it for years, which just shows why you don't give up. And the pressure that the Department of Homeland put on this to make this happen, because they were pointing out that they had lists that showed there were people who were illegal and were registered to vote. And so finally, the truth is coming out. The truth shall set you free. And you know what, Harry? We want to be free.
0: Absolutely. And here's my belief system, and I know it's yours, Congressman. For elections to have finality, and we have to have finality, or there's not a trust in our system, and then we lose our country. If there's not a belief that winners won and losers lost, they told us for years and years it was zero. For all their, I don't even have to repeat, you said it all, and you said it so well, all the names that we were called for saying that this was going on. They said it was zero and that we were all these horrible things. Well, now they admit that it's 6,600 and that about 400 voted. I can't believe that number because it comes from the same people that said it wasn't happening and that it was zero. And unless they remove the cloak of secrecy off of this, Congressman Van Drew, there will be no confidence in our elections.
1: And that's the shame of it, and that erodes our republic. You have to believe that every vote that is valid is counted, that votes are, that are not valid are not counted. And it's really, again, we know that the other side wants to make this complicated and get in the weeds and make up all kinds of nonsense. It's real simple. If you want to vote in an American election, you need to be in America. No more, no less. Doesn't matter what color, race, creed, what you believe, whether you're liberal, whether you're good. No, but you need to be an American. And if you're not an American, you shouldn't be able to vote in an American election. I don't think we're asking for too much.
0: And I like it that Congressman Jeff Andrew said that and feels that way, but our United States Constitution says that.
1: Most importantly, absolutely.
0: Now, in our two-minute drill, because you have been all over this, and this is the Save America Act. It's just stunning to me that the Republicans would even think in the Senate of going to recess. I love what Mike Lee is doing. Cancel the recess. Till you pass this, you can't leave. They should be doing it like that. And I can't believe, or I can believe, actually, Zohran Mamdani wanted photo ID for the grocery stores that are going to go bankrupt in the first 6 months anyhow. Also, they want New York City photo ID, two forms, and your Social Security card to shovel snow. But these Democrats fight tooth and nail against voter ID for voting. Isn't that not crazy?
1: It is insane. I don't know how to articulate how crazy it is. It is wrong. You want to vote in an American election, you need to be an American. But here's why they're doing it. They want to change the substance, the structure, and the fabric of the United States of America forever. And if we lose this country, the world loses everything. We need to exist.
0: Congressman, great to be with you. Keep up the good work.
1: Thank you, Harry. I always appreciate you. Keep getting the word out.
0: Appreciate you back. Good stuff, good content, important information. Just let that sink in, though. New York City Mayor Zohran Mamdani wanted photo ID for the grocery store. And as I mentioned, New York City, it's still in place to shovel snow for the city. They hire people when there's, you know, big snowstorms. Two forms of photo ID and your Social Security card. But yet it is some, and of course the Obama Library, and to go to the NAACP convention, to go to the DNC annual convention and the presidential convention every 4 years, you need photo ID. But none of that, all that's fine. But yet if you want photo ID to vote, the sanctity of one person, one vote, it is all these terrible things that they say, racist and all these other things. Quite extraordinary. We'll be back. This is The Guy Benson Show.

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1: The statewide average gas price is down a penny. AAA says the average cost for a gallon of self-serve regular is now $5.61. In LA, gas is going for $5.67. You'll pay $5.74 in San Francisco. A nursing assistant in Northern California has been arrested for the alleged sexual abuse of an 86-year-old at a nursing facility. The arrest was announced today by California Attorney General Rob Bonta. The attacks happened this April in Concord, northeast of Oakland. Los Angeles Metro is offering to pay people $600 to not drive their car. Daniel Martindale explains.
2: Metro is launching the One Car Challenge for people or families with at least two vehicles. It calls on them to leave one vehicle behind and take public transit instead. People who can do it successfully for 5 weeks will be awarded $600. Metro is inviting more than 2,000 LA County residents aged 21 and older to take part in the challenge.
1: Metro says you don't have to use public transit. You can carpool, bike, or walk if you prefer. That's the latest. I'm Rich Fisone.
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0: No.
5: This is on the 5 northbound past San Fernando Mission Boulevard. A crash has only the carpool lane open. Delays away from Van Nuys Boulevard. Also in the Cajon Pass, terrible crash here. South 15 past Oak Hill. Only the carpool, make that the left lane. Only the left lane is open. Earlier motorcycle wreck, ongoing investigation. Big delays away from Main Street out of the high desert leaving Hesperia. And in Upland, a crash on the 210 eastbound before Mountain. Three right lanes are blocked. This is due to a fire. Big delays away from Foothill Boulevard.
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1: Welcome back to the Guy Benson Show with Christine Dillon and Joel. Harry Hurley filling in for Guy. 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Here's a part of our interview. Before the primary, you wrote, and I quote, "Michigan can stop the socialist fever rage or watch it swallow the Senate." I read the piece, but even without reading the piece, I knew what that meant. That meant if you go with Abdul El Sayed, you know, you're going to get this, even though he says he's not a socialist, he says he's a capitalist, Liz. Ha, ha, ha. Very funny. And now he's talking about his brothers and sisters in Israel. I mean, this is getting pretty wild. Just like Francesca Hong wanted to cancel and Thanksgiving, and now, presto, it's Hong's favorite holiday. So we're getting the magic, Liz. You saw it coming. Tell us.
2: I know. You know, the Men in Black moment seems to happen with regularity on the left. They say something and then, whoop, it's gone.
1: That's right.
2: And honestly, it's pretty stupid because some of these things that these crackpots, and honestly, some of them are crackpots, have said, turn out to be, you know, 2 years ago. It's not like when they were four,
1: right,
2: or before they went to school or something. Right. So, yeah, I think you have to sort of take these people at face value. And if they have said something repugnant, which, by the way, this person, Francesca Hong, who's running for the governorship of Wisconsin, I think you have to believe her. And
1: yes,
2: I do believe her. And I think what happens then is somehow, because they have been so outrageous and generated so much social media furor, they get sort of swept up with enthusiastic young people who then promote them as a candidate. And then presto, they have to start repudiating everything they've ever said. So it is a sort of unvirtuous circle. But here we are. And, you know, these, again, Al Sayed, actually, I think, is sort of scary in the sense that he's much more cautious than Zohran Mamdani, who became mayor of New York. Mamdani has gone out of his way to alienate and offend almost every group in New York City. And I say that as a New York City resident. I watch, I keep a log of everything he does. And he's offended Jews, of course, Puerto Ricans, Italians, Catholics. I mean, you kind of go through the list, and I can give you chapter and verse on what he's done to really sort of make those people angry at him. El Sayed is more cautious. He hasn't declared himself a member of the Democratic Socialists of America. You know, he says he's a capitalist. We wonder if that is actually true. And he has been more careful in what he talks about. But make no mistake, what he talks about is complete phoniness. He's not interested in working class Americans, and boy, oh boy, they are certainly not interested in him. That's not who voted for him. Who voted for him are the young college students in Ann Arbor and other college towns in Michigan, and that's exactly the pattern of these DSA candidates and socialist candidates across the country. That's who's driving this bus, not the people who actually are on the assembly lines at the Ford Motor Company or other people working with their hands. They don't trust these people, and they're right.
1: As I usually do, I'm buying what you're selling, but I would double down on one point. Abdul El Sayed, he's arm in arm with Hassan Piker. He is not hiding that brotherhood that he has with him. He is elbow with a man that said that Israel should not exist, that America deserved the hit that we took on September 11, 2001, this Hassan Piker, you know, when you get the rage in Cajun, James Carville saying he'll leave the Democrat Party, what's he been a member for, 65, 70 years, that he'll leave if Hassan Piker becomes prominent within the Democrat Party. This just in, Hassan Piker is prominent within the Democrat Party. Now, did you ever think in such a relatively short period of time, because that's why I love interviewing with you, you cover this stuff so well, so intellectually honest, so dispassionate. It's just terrific. But did you ever believe, Liz Peek, that we could have this conversation, that AOC does not seem radical anymore? Hakeem Jeffries seems normal. I mean, how did this happen like this?
2: Really excellent question. There's just so much rage, it appears, on the left. And I got to say, I do think part of it is Donald Trump. And it isn't because he has done things that are so offensive to people, although that is sometimes the case, certainly for some group of people. I think it's because they've embarrassed them. He embarrassed the Democrats in 2016, like unforgivably, by defeating Hillary Clinton. And he has shown the weakness and the intellectual frailty of the Democratic platform. Think about this. Really, since he became president in 2016, maybe even before, all that they have talked about, literally their platform, is hating Donald Trump.
1: Yes.
2: So, you know, you have had tremendous disenchantment with Democrats, even though Trump's approval ratings aren't very good. Democrats are worse. And even in this period, they're worse. And why is that? Well, there's a good segment of the party who doesn't feel that the party has fought back hard enough against Donald Trump. And then there's, you know, so that really created an opening, I think, for something new and radical and different. And I gotta say, Harry, I also think that you've had just years of young people being indoctrinated in schools by left-wing faculties. We know this is true in the humanities. 80% of the faculty, if not more, are registered Democrats. Most of those people self-identify as liberals. This is not a balanced institution writ large, our educational establishment, and they're turning out kids who are appallingly ignorant, not just about socialism and capitalism, although they've clearly been fed a bunch of baloney about how socialism is so virtuous and capitalism is so exploitive. It's also about Israel. I think the really most shocking thing in our lifetimes right now is the anti-Semitism that is actually condoned and almost welcomed on the left and by party people like Chuck Schumer,
1: who represents more Jews than anybody except in Israel. Liz, why did Democrats, and I'm talking about the political ones in office, why did they turn on Israel the way that they did?
2: Yeah, good question. Again, I think it came from young people. That's really sort of where all this excitement, white, young, liberal people with college degrees and a lot of them with advanced degrees, that's who's showing up in these rallies, these pro-Palestinian rallies, right? They're not being held outside of assembly plants in car territory, auto territory. They're showing up at Columbia University and other universities. This is sort of the big movement amongst young people, is that Israel is a terrible country, that they deserve the horrible attacks on October 7, that Hamas is simply a group of people.
1: That was a part of our interview with Liz Peek, the Fox News contributor and FoxNews.com columnist. For the full interview, go to GuyBensonShow.com. Coming up next, it's the home stretch. Team Christine will be talking about hot dogs in the happy hour, in the home stretch, right here on The Guy Benson Show.
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1: It's basically the only segment I'm on, so I've declared it the audience's favorite segment.
0: The Guy Benson Show.
2: And I will never argue with executive producer Christine. Never, never, never. This is the Guy Benson Show with Team Christine. That's Christine Dillon, Joelle, and yours truly, Harry Hurley, filling in today for Guy Benson. Now, what a topic. A $100 hot dog. And before you scoff at that, which it does sound ridiculous on its face, when you learn what's in it, there's a lot of value within this $100 hot dog. It still sounds ridiculous to me, Christine. Your thoughts?
1: Well, I can't. I mean, it's obviously some sort of novelty. I can't imagine most people paying that amount of money. Let me guess, though. Is there caviar on this hot dog?
2: Yes, there is. Yes.
1: Is there gold flakes on this hot dog? Oh, I'm just making this up.
2: you are so on point.
1: Is there some creme fraiche on this hot dog?
2: There is.
1: Am I missing anything?
2: You have done your show prep. No, I think you've got it covered.
1: It's just, why would you waste that to put it on a hot dog? Like, if you're going to have caviar, you know, like, have caviar. I don't understand why we would spend all this money other than just, like, it's fun to say, hey, I spent a... It's actually embarrassing to say, hey, I paid $100 for a hot dog.
2: It is the $100 golden glizzy. The caviar dog, a lot of names for it. You know, you think about hot dogs, I think about baseball games. And a hot dog seems to taste the best at a baseball game. And there's just something about that. Now, we know that things have gotten even expensive at professional sporting games, but my goodness, $100 hot dog. Now, I will say this. I would not pay for this $100 hot dog. Christine, would you?
1: Absolutely not.
2: Dillon, would you?
3: I mean, I wouldn't, but I mean, I'm surprised Christine loves hot dogs. She's been known to flout around Times Square in a hot dog costume for fun.
1: Oh, and Dillon, okay, hold on a second.
2: Wowza.
1: Oh, okay, I see what's going on here. It took me a second to catch up. Harry, I'm going to explain to you what's going on here.
2: Yeah, you're getting picked on.
1: As you know, I was over producing Jimmy Fallon's show this afternoon. So Dillon had taken it, you know, he was taking over the rundown for our show, and he was picking the home stretch topics. Now I see what we did. He literally found an article just to bring the words hot dog onto home stretch so then he could jump in because he knew you were going to go to him, and he was going to just randomly tell you that I dressed up as a hot dog. Now, Harry, it is a true story, but I may have to explain some things to you.
2: Please.
1: I lost a bet.
2: Oh, I remember this. The guy, correct?
1: No, this was my old radio show, the John Gibson radio show.
2: Okay, yeah, I knew John.
1: And if you remember back in the day, Anthony Weiner was, I think, thinking, or did he run for mayor of New York City?
2: He did run.
1: Okay, so this was a long time ago, and I had made a bet to John saying that I believe Anthony Weiner was going to be our mayor. And he said, okay, if you're wrong, which of course you are, you will dress up as a hot dog and you will go into Times Square.
2: What a bet.
1: And you will buy hot dogs and then you will ask anybody if they want your wiener.
2: Oh my gosh.
1: Now, I took the bet because obviously we know here I always take the bet.
2: Yep.
1: And I lost.
2: Christine, I have to say, there was a point in time where Weiner was in the race. Weiner was the leading Democrat candidate, which meant he was the leading candidate also to win the general election. And there was a moment in time where you had a shot. And this was after all of his, you know, photos and all that embarrassment of Anthony Weiner's pictures. I will just leave it at that.
1: Do you know right now, we were talking about this on a Jimmy show, because like what constitutes as something where a candidate would have to drop out or would be a disgrace? I honestly think now, if that happened to him, it would not be that big of a deal.
2: No, No, just like who's the guy? He was a comedian, Al Franken. Al Franken would not have had to leave for what he did. But then when people were getting canceled and it was really sensitive, and he had no chance. He was gone. He would be still here today. I totally agree with that point. And even with that scandal, until they really worked him over during the campaign, he was leading the race to be the mayor of New York City.
1: Yeah.
2: You had a real legitimate shot of pulling that out. He was in it and he was leading.
1: Well, he lost, Harry.
2: He did. And you had to wear the suit.
1: And
2: I got to know, because I know you are a very strong woman. You're a leader. You're a classy, elegant lady.
1: Pillar of the community,
2: yes,
1: Harry.
2: Respected.
1: Everywhere.
2: I mean, and here you are in this wiener suit.
1: Correct.
2: Were you totally mortified?
1: Yeah, because I had to put it on while we were on air in the radio studio. Oh. And then I had to get into the elevator and go down to the lobby. And it just so happens I wound up on the elevator with a very, very high up person at Fox News.
2: Oh.
1: I'm talking like the suits, you know, like pretty really high up.
2: Like the worst luck you could have.
1: Completely. And I looked at him and I go, hey, you know, I lost a bet. Isn't this funny? And he looked at me, I swear, hand to God, he looked at me and he goes, I don't do hot dogs. I wanted to die.
2: You wanted to melt.
1: I wanted to melt. But I did it. I'm a big girl. I made a bet. And I went out to the middle of Times Square. I took some pictures with people. So don't let Dylan fool you. He tricked you just to make fun of me, Harry. Do you feel used at this point?
2: I don't feel abused. I feel slightly deceived. But I have to say, in a delicious, funny way.
1: But am I wrong, Dylan? Exactly.
3: I was looking at home stretch topics today, and I just saw the word, hot dog in an article, and I was like, you know what? This is a perfect segue for me to throw this story back on air. But
1: it really took me a second,
3: right,
1: Dylan. It's funny, you probably heard the wheels in motion on air and live.
3: I did, as I usually do. I heard the wheels. I heard the gears. They got a little WD-40, and they started to turn. We got there eventually.
1: Yeah, I did.
2: Hey, Dylan, you want to play Truth or Dare with the guest host?
3: Sure.
2: All right, here we
3: always
2: go. If you were staying for 6 years or 60 years and not 6 days, would you have done this to the executive producer?
3: Oh, 1,000% yes.
1: Oh, yeah. I could have answered that. Yeah.
2: Love,
1: oh,
2: yeah. love it. And I'm just kidding,
3: too. Of course.
2: Oh, this is so good. We're off the rails, officially off the rails, because this is not a serious topic, but it does qualify as happy hour. It is the home stretch. We do have a $100 hot dog, but I do have to ask Joelle, would you pay $100 for the golden glizzy?
4: Harry, listen, my man, I know times are tough in this economy right now, but $100 for a golden glizzy ain't it. It's a no.
2: We have a unanimous 4-for-4 that we would not be customers for the $100 golden glizzy. Christine, because of the abuse that you took during the segment.
1: Well, I want to take back my vote.
2: Oh, you would buy it now?
1: No, I don't want anything to do with it now. I'm angry.
2: You're going to abstain.
1: Yeah, I'm annoyed. Thank God it's Friday. I mean, normally I don't do this, Harry, but it's been a day, and I might just have myself a cocktail. I know. It's a little crazy of me.
2: So the official vote for Team Christine is 3-nay, no one voted yes, and 1 abstention. 1, not angry, but 1 disgusted abstention.
1: Yes. Can we go home now?
2: We can go home now. You're the boss. It is the end of the show. Thank you for listening. And Christine, thank you for having me. This is The Guy Benson Show.
1: Hand to God, he looked at me and he goes, I don't do hot dogs.
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13: 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KABC.
14: A very wet winter is in store for California's coast as El Nino grows stronger.
15: The European Center for Medium Range Forecasts says there's a greater than 90% chance of above average rain from December to February. California's coast could get 40% to 70% more rain than normal, with even more in the mountains. Forecasters say there's a chance the wet weather could come before December. Some forecasts are predicting above-average rain as early as October, making for a wetter fall than usual. I'm Mark Mayfield.
14: The man arrested and accused of starting the GAN fire that's burned over 10,000 acres in Northern California has been arrested before. Herbert Wayne Smith was convicted of a misdemeanor in 2018 for setting a fire. The GAN fire in Calaveras County has caused one death and destroyed homes. Smith says the fire started accidentally while he was looking for scrap metal, and he has expressed remorse. A California lawmaker wants to stop businesses from using your data and AI to decide how much you'll pay.
16: That's the message from Assemblymember Chris Ward.
17: We need to make sure that we are not treating different people differently across the board, but particularly when it comes to this affordability question.
16: Supporters of Assembly Bill 446 say that surveillance pricing allows companies to use your online activity and personal information to figure out how much you might pay for the same product or service. The bill would ban companies from setting prices based on your personal information. Supporters say the practice is unfair, but opponents worry it could end personalized discounts. Lawmakers hope to get the bill to the governor by the end of the month. I'm Tammy Trujillo.
14: Someone may be poisoning trees in Lake Tahoe. Washoe County sheriffs are looking into a series of 28 pine trees that have been affected. 16 of those were damaged this year, resulting in about $300,000 in losses, according to a Washoe County press release. The incidents occurred on Burnt Cedar Beach, a restricted access area only open to eligible residents. That's the latest. I'm Rich Cassone.
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19: 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And coming soon to the Oxnard Performing Arts Center, War and Pancho Sanchez, Todd Rundgren, Psychedelic Furs, John B. and Kenny Lattimore, Louis the Singer, and more. 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
20: It's a fire in Gorman. This is affecting travel on the 5 for both directions. The 5 is off limits. Northbound at the 138, they'll divert you onto that freeway. And southbound, they'll take you off at Gorman Post. Now, here's the deal with the 138. There's another fire east of the 5 called the Ridge Fire. That has the 138 off limits between 220th Street West and 117th Street West. So both directions of the 138 also closed. An option for you? Head south on that 5 if you were making your way northbound and you were diverted. So that seems to be the only way out.
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30: 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What a week, a record-shattering week on Wall Street, wrapping up with the broadly based S&P 500. Taking the spotlight, achieving a record high at the close today. All of the major averages posted gains following the release of the July jobs report. First thing this morning, showing an unexpected loss of jobs last month. That was taken as meaning the new Fed chair, Kevin Warsh, and his fellow Fed policymakers will not need to raise interest rates anytime soon and keep short-term rates on hold for now. That cheered the market. The Dow coming in for a closing gain of 152 points to 54,037. It had started the week at record highs. The S&P 500 stole the show today with a closing gain of 48 points, good enough for a record high finish of 7,758. And the NASDAQ gained 342 points to 26,691. Stocks posting a second straight week of gains now with the S&P 500 closing above 7,700 for the first time ever earlier this week and moving up 3.6% for the week. The NASDAQ had a gain of 5.2% for the week. Big bounce back in chip stocks we've seen this week. The Dow gained nearly 3% over the past week. All three of the major averages seeing their best weekly gains since April. As far as the jobs report is concerned, consider the big enchilada. The monthly economic reports, the report showed a drop of 23,000 jobs. Yep, you heard me, down 23,000. Economists had expected a gain of 83,000, so a big miss there. The unemployment rate nationwide fell to 4.1% as the labor force participation rate saw its lowest levels in more than 5 years. Economists had expected to remain unchanged at 4.2%. Looks like Fed funds futures traders now expect the Fed to hold the line at the current lending rate at the next policy meeting that'll be happening in September. Looks like just a day or so ago, the markets were pricing in about a 55% chance of a quarter point hike. In the tech space, and we'll be talking more about this with the one and only Daniel Ives here in just a moment, software stocks helped lead the market higher today as the latest earnings news eased fears that AI would disrupt the industry. Cloudflare, for example, up more than 5%. Shares of Atlassian jumping 35%. And AI giant NVIDIA saw its biggest surge in more than a year this week. Palantir had its best week since 2024. And SpaceX, also in the spotlight today, having one of its best days ever, closing up 18 and change to 133.11, up about 12% today. And looks like SpaceX on pace to end the first week with gains, of first week of gains in about a month, that is. The Elon Musk-owned SpaceX moving up about 19% over the past week. SpaceX rally this week fueled in part by Argus raising its rating on the space technology name to buy from hold. Oil, of course, in the spotlight as we continue to monitor the latest headlines out of the Middle East. Oil slightly higher as investors awaited a potential deal from the U.S. and Iran to reopen the Strait of Hormuz. The back and forth continues. In the meantime, we saw crude oil futures in New York settling at $78.18 a barrel, while Brent crude in London moved to $83.55 a barrel. Precious metals rallied this week, with gold gaining nearly 7% for the week to settle above $4,400 an ounce. Silver popped 9% for the week to just shy of $64 an ounce. I'll discuss those latest moves with Barry Stupler, founder and president of Mint State Gold and Stupler & Company, former president of the American Numismatic Association. Barry Stupler will be joining us live later this hour. Los Angeles area homelessness getting new attention in recent weeks, with the latest homeless numbers out showing homelessness on the rise here in this area. And as we heard from business leaders in the downtown core recently, the message is tragic but clear. Open-air drug use facilitated with drug paraphernalia provided by the government and people dying on the streets. On the flip side, the Union Rescue Mission, for example, advocating for drug and alcohol-free solutions and taking care of homeless women and children and seniors. I'll be joined later this hour by Mark Hood, the CEO of the Union Rescue Mission, with the very latest. But first, on your money, the markets, the economy, and the whole works now. Joining us live is Daniel Ives, partner and senior managing director, tech analyst at Yorkville Ives. That's the new company that was just announced over the past month. Daniel Ives, thank you very much for taking the call here this afternoon.
0: Yeah, great to be here as always, Frank.
30: Well, you've had a busy week with tech names taking the spotlight with all the earnings news and all that. Give us your assessment of this record-shattering week.
0: Look, I think if you think about going into earnings, there were nervousness about the AI revolution, the CapEx build-out, the monetization. And I think essentially what you've seen from the likes of Microsoft, Palantir, chip companies, and just broader big tech is really showing it's an acceleration. And I think that's why you're seeing the market continue to hit new highs, because this was really a sort of make or break earnings season for to see stocks go higher. And I think what you saw now, the earnings actually catch up to valuations because of what we saw in earnings season, and that's bullish for stocks.
30: All right, including NVIDIA seeing its best surge in more than a year. You've been talking about NVIDIA and been bullish on NVIDIA. Let's see, up nearly 5 today to 223 and change. What about NVIDIA?
0: Yeah, look, there's one chip in the world fueling the AI revolution, and that's NVIDIA. So when you think about everything going on with hyperscalers, build out, talk about what's happening in memory, no matter what part of the ecosystem, it all goes back to the godfather of AI, Jensen NVIDIA. And I think that's something where sometimes it's almost become forgotten because they've done such transformational things and really created the industry. But I think what you're seeing is investors now are starting to come back, whether it's Microsoft, NVIDIA, I think that's a very important dynamic, especially when it comes to these stocks.
30: Where do you see NVIDIA go from here?
0: Look, I think this all comes down. They'll report earnings the end of August. And chip demand continues to be, we think, 12 to 1. And that's just extremely positive for NVIDIA and positive for the sector and positive for the market. But look, it continues to be the barometer that investors are judging this AI revolution.
30: All right, Elon Musk at his earnings call on the SpaceX had nice things to say about NVIDIA. We haven't talked all week. What about the SpaceX, the earnings report, and SpaceX taking off today? In fact, having one of its best days ever, up more than $18 today at 133 and change.
0: Yeah, but I think also the big thing with SpaceX was the lockup. Lockup started yesterday. A lot of trepidation about that. So I think you're seeing a relief there. A lot of that was maybe baked into the stock. Look, in terms of earnings, I mean, they're not going to put numbers that in any way speak to the longer-term vision. I mean, that's why investors are really focused on SpaceX. I think it really comes down to Starlink launches, but then the longer-term vision. And it's as much of a bet on Musk as it is SpaceX. And I think that's something where that's the opportunity, but also the challenge for any of these, where you continue to have so much excitement, but Rome wasn't built in a day. You can't just show it in a quarter. I think that's what's playing out here with SpaceX.
30: All right, and that also put the wireless names in focus with what they're talking about. Gwynne Shotwell is certainly an unsung hero, I think, who's been running SpaceX for years so successfully, was part of that earnings call, right? What about Starlink and the potential impact here of the wireless firms?
0: Yeah, look, I think it was a shot across the bow. When you've got AT&T, Verizon, T-Mobile, they're obviously extremely entrenched in the U.S. It'll be hard to gain significant share. But then

0: I'm the threat that's already inside the house. In the closet, under the bed, in the car. But I don't want your money or your TV. 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
1: Daniel Ives, his new firm is Yorkville Ives. Got to get used to saying that one too, Dan. So congratulations on that. And how are things going there, by the way? And are you releasing a research report as you've always done?
2: Yeah, so we'll be doing that soon, and probably in the next month or two. Look, it's been super exciting. You know, modern merchant bank, especially given the AI revolution, and in terms of what we're doing, hiring a lot of people, from Wall Street. And I just view it as this is really the time where, especially small mid-market companies that are really trying to, whether it's raise capital or from an investor perspective, there's going to be a huge, we're really going through an innovation boom in the United States. And for the first time in 30 years, the U.S. is ahead of China when it comes to tech, and it's really being a partner for companies and investors. That's what we're focused on.
1: And, of course, you cover all sectors. We've got to talk about some of the other ones in the news this past week, certainly oil and what's happening in the Middle East, this back and forth with the U.S. and Iran, and hopefully some news soon on the reopening of the Strait of Hormuz, which is so critical. What about oil here, which has pulled back below $80 a barrel here at the moment in New York anyway, and up around 83 in London?
2: And I think oil, it just feels like, whether technically or just from a supply perspective, oil feels like it wants to go into the 70s or even below that. So it all comes down to, getting some sort of agreement with Iran. And I think, but if you look at the price action on oil, it's also very important for the market. I think it's been a relief to the market that you've seen almost a downward pricing pressure despite the tensions in the Middle East.
1: All right. And what about gold, which suddenly got a pop? We've been watching the currency markets this week. We talked about that earlier this week with the currency expert and gold expert Axel Merck, who joined us a couple of days ago. We did see the U.S. Intervene in the currency markets related to the Japanese yen. What's going on with that? And a lot of interesting things happening.
2: Yeah, look, whether it's the dollar, the yen, what's happened, sort of, almost a race for devaluation. And then you think about what's happened with gold, and then it also plays into wars. It feels like a hike is obviously not necessarily on the table now, which was to be that. If you go back to, maybe the view of him coming in, I think a lot of this really just, the market test Fed governor. They test when Fed chairs come in. And I think that's essentially what you're going through in wars. And when it comes to gold, just like what's happening in crypto, you're definitely seeing, sort of downward pressure and almost sort of a little gut check moment, I think, both when it comes to gold, silver, as well as crypto.
1: All right. Yeah. And speaking of crypto, the cryptos have held up pretty well lately. Let's see if we can bring some of those up here at the moment. We see, looks like Bitcoin hovering, around 65,000 or so here at the moment. 64.8 is what I have here. Ethereum at 1,914. Doge hanging in there at 7 cents. What are your thoughts on the latest crypto moves this week?
2: Yeah, Ethereum's definitely gotten a bit of a boost. Bitcoin continues to kind of be in this sort of trading range. Like, I think it's a key few months ahead because, investors,

0: especially what's happened in the market, what's happened in tech. You've also seen, I think, a lot of money come out of crypto going into tech. And even though a lot of this is technical, as well as some of the leverage coming out of the system, it's an important few months ahead for crypto.
1: Anything on the radar screen that you'll be watching for in the week ahead?
0: I think it's more validation of what's happening in tech. I think there's also a focus on what's happened to KOSPI in Korea, just to see what's happened in that market, and any sort of government interventions or changes when it comes to some of the ETFs and things like that that have definitely created some of the volatility. Mm-hmm. And then a lot of it is just, it's really just further validation to what's really going on here from a demand perspective that's spreading to other parts of the market.
1: And any specific places where you're putting money now and or taking it off the table?
0: I think you come out of earnings season much more validated in terms of this tech bull market. And I think it's something where you can talk about narratives. It all comes down to numbers from big tech companies. And I think what you saw from this past earnings season is just giving much more validation to this bull market that we're seeing. And I think it surprised a lot of the bears that were expecting you'd see this sort of downturn here. But you're in the fourth industrial revolution. That's why you're not seeing it.
1: Daniel Ives, thank you very much for wrapping up this epic record-shattering
0: week.
1: Thank you very much for taking the call. Daniel Ives, partner and senior managing director, tech analyst at Yorkville Ives, live with us here on MoTeC on Money on 790 KABC.
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3: Terrible drive on the 5. This is in Gorman. It's a brush fire burning very close to the freeway, and they've shut down northbound lanes of the 5. They'll take you off at Smoky Bear Road, turn you around, and send you back down the southbound side of the 5. Highway Patrol also says they're getting ready to shut down the southbound 5. This is at Gorman Post before you even make your way towards that fire. So it's going to be a mess coming out of Bakersfield or even trying to get into Bakersfield, even the 138 off limits due to another fire. This is in both directions between 220th Street West and 117th Street West.
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1: 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Yep, you can get a pair of tickets to the show if you're caller number 9. Call right now, 1-888-790-5222. Tickets furnished by Nederlander Concerts. Stocks rallying this week to record highs for the Dow Jones Industrial Average. The Dow then pulled back a bit and did close higher today by 152 points, a shy of its all-time high. We're back to 54,037. The S&P 500, though, gained 48 points to an all-time high. Good enough for a record high here at 7,758. The NASDAQ of 342 points at 26,691. The yield in the 10-year note now at 4.65%. Latest jobs report came in this morning. A bit of a surprise showing a drop in employment. The latest jobs report from the Labor Department considered the, you guessed it, big enchilada of monthly economic reports showed a drop of jobs last month, about 23,000. In all this, we saw the yield on the 10-year note move to 4.65%. Expectations now that the Fed will hold the line on short-term interest rates for the time being, especially at their next meeting coming up next month. Price of gold got a pop this week and settled above $4,400 an ounce once again, up 101 and change to 4,401.30. We'll be talking more about gold and silver with Barry Stepler coming up here shortly. Silver, by the way, is just shy of $64 an ounce. Crude oil futures once again in focus. Right now, oil in New York hovering at around 77 and change. It's above $80 a barrel in London. NVIDIA seeing its best surge in more than a year. NVIDIA stock, as we just talked about with Daniel Ives, up nearly $5 today at 223 and change. Palantir seeing its best week in a couple of years, up more than $16 today at 172.01. And SpaceX having one of its best days ever since its IPO, up more than $18 back to 133.11. Apple up nearly a dollar at 313 and change. 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
17: A fire burning near Los Angeles is threatening a major interstate. The Ridge Fire broke out shortly after 3 p.m. in Gorman, according to CAL FIRE. Evacuation warnings have been issued. It's currently at 100 acres, moving fast and threatening the 5 freeway. Gas is down a penny in California. AAA says the average cost for a gallon of self-serve regular is now $5.61. LA is paying $5.67. In San Francisco, it's $5.74. A disappointing update for Jackie the Big Bear Bald Eagle. The team looking after her at the Ojai Raptor Center says in a social media post that it was a bad night for Jackie, who
18: remains in our intensive care unit, where she continues to receive oxygen therapy supportive treatment, and round-the-clock monitoring. Last night was particularly difficult.
17: The cause of her illness remains a mystery. That's the latest. I'm Rich Cassone.
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3: Terrible drive on the 5. This is in Gorman. It's a brush fire burning very close to the freeway, and they've shut down northbound lanes of the 5. They'll take you off at Smoky Bear Road, turn you around, and send you back down the southbound side of the 5. Highway Patrol also says they're getting ready to shut down the southbound 5. This is at Gorman Post before you even make your way towards that fire. So it's going to be a mess coming out of Bakersfield or even trying to get into Bakersfield, even the 138 off limits due to another fire. This is in both directions between 220th Street West and 117th Street West.
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1: Motech on Money continues on 790 KABC. The S&P 500 has wrapped up the week at an all-time high with a closing gain of 48 points at 7,758. The Dow started the week at record highs. The NASDAQ near its all-time high. Closing gain today of 342 points to 26,691. The Dow gained 152 points, that is, the 54,037, the S&P 500 of 48, selling at a record high close, 7,758. All this on the latest jobs report showing a drop of 23,000 jobs For the month of July, most analysts were expecting a gain of 83,000, and the nation's unemployment rate fell to 4.1%. Economists had expected it to remain unchanged at 4.2%. Now, it looks like the market's expecting the Fed will hold the line on short-term rates. The dollar in all this falling against major currencies, including the Japanese yen and euro, after U.S. unemployment unexpectedly declined in July, fueling concerns about the economy's strength and undermining the case for the Fed to raise interest rates. All of this after unusual intervention by the U.S. in the currency markets to prop up the Japanese yen. Precious metals also rallied this week, with gold gaining nearly 7% for the week to settle above $4,400 an ounce. Silver popped 9% for the week to just shy of $64 an ounce. Joining us live now is Barry Stepler, founder and president of Mint State Gold, based in the San Fernando Valley, and Stepler & Company, former president of the American Numismatic Association. Barry Stepler, thank you very much for taking the call here this afternoon.
0: I want you to call me and contact me to speak on your show every time gold goes up $300 for the week, okay? I want a promise from you on that.
1: I think we can do that. We've been following it all year long with you, Barry, with the record highs earlier this year, and then the pullback below 4,000. Now suddenly precious metals came to life this week with gold settling above 4,400. Give us your assessment of what's happening here.
0: Well, we're seeing exactly what should be after it overreacts. It overreacted on the downside, reaching a low of 39.42, and it was definitely oversold. And last Wednesday was the turn in the market. I called it on my weekly market report this Monday. A lot of your a lot of your listeners follow our weekly market report that I issue every Monday on our website, Mint State Gold. And in that report, I said that the market had turned on Wednesday. Wednesday was the key day last week. It was the day that the Federal Reserve was about to announce on interest rates. The dollar had gone up to record highs. The Dow was down 800 points. Oil was up 6%, and gold did not want to break below. It hit 39.95, but did not go further. And on all five of those things happening at the same time, plus President Trump was saying that he was angry with the Iranians and he was about to kick the hell out of them. So all that happened one day, and gold had an opportunity to break down and get down to 3,900, and it didn't. It turned around and actually closed up for the day. And I said that was a turn in the market, and I put it down on our Monday weekly market report, and I called it. I mean, gold going up $300 this week was a little more than I had anticipated, but I did expect it to be higher for the week. At the same time, what you're talking about on silver had actually at the end of the week was up about $6, and that's about roughly 10% of a move. And you're looking at silver at the same time reacted with gold, but it did better. With gold up 7% and silver up 10% for the week, that's just extraordinary. And I'm just thinking we're on a bull trend right now. Gold's on the way back to 4,500 and probably 5,000 by the end of the year. I'm looking for 4,500 probably in the next month and 5,000 by the end of the year on gold, and silver probably go back to about $75, because you're seeing a lot of activity. The buying activity from the central banks on gold has been extraordinary. The activity in terms of the dollar, the weakness in the dollar, you mentioned it earlier, the dollar's been weak. A lot of the world commerce has now switched from U.S. dollars to Chinese yuan. The Chinese are taking advantage of what's happening in the Middle East, and they're building their relationships, and it's affecting the value of the dollar. Ultimately, the Chinese want to make the yuan the world's reference currency to replace the dollar, and they're doing a darn good job of trying to switch other governments into keeping yuan as reserves as opposed to dollars. And as that continues to happen, we could wake up one day, and in terms of dollars, gold could be $10,000. So it's an exciting time right now, and I'm telling a lot of our buyers and clients to start getting more active in picking up their gold position. A few of your listeners also access my weekly market report, and they ask me to make sure I keep my crystal ball safe and sound. and I'm doing that. That's what I'm letting you know.
1: Very good. Very well. We appreciate that. And, of course, we've been following this tremendous run-up in the precious metals, which culminated with record highs. Believe it or not, that was back in January when we were talking about gold at around $5,600 an ounce. That was the all-time high, 5602, I believe. And silver got all the way up to just shy of $122 an ounce. And as we just mentioned, gold today hovering just above $4,400, and silver is just below $64 an ounce. Might we see record highs before the end of the year?
0: It's possible. I tend to be somewhat conservative. By the way, when silver did hit $120, over $120 an ounce, I was in India, in Mumbai, at the exchange, and the Indian traders were going crazy, absolutely nuts, because it was a major market for India. Is one of the few countries out there that is actually lists silver as a monetary metal and allows people to loan on their silver flatware, jewelry, coins, or whatever. So India is a very big booster of silver. So being in India at the time, it hit an all-time record high of over $120, was an extraordinary event for me to see that much activity. But I just think that right now, gold is the leader. Gold is the one that's showing all the strength. Sometimes we talk about platinum. Platinum was up about $100 this week, with gold up $300. But the activity level in platinum is nowhere near the activity level in gold. And with the central banks constantly, particularly China being a major central bank, buying so much gold recently over the last 6 months, they have been extremely active in the markets. And every time gold got down because the Russians were selling, the Chinese stepped in and bought whatever there was. I think they single-handedly supported the $4,000 level. And now that it's going back up, you're seeing a lot of other central banks. I think South Korea just announced it starting to buy gold for its central bank. And other countries around the world are getting more active, particularly their central banks are getting more active in the gold market. So their buying is coming from them. Yes, could gold did reach at this high on the spot price, got to 55.80. I think you were looking at the February futures market or whatever at the time, but the spot price, the 55.80, got as low as 39.42. And now we're looking at about roughly 43.50 right now. And I think we're going to see 4,500, like probably within the next month, at least 5,000 by the end of the year. I would not be surprised if we, based upon the news coming out and the events around the dollar and everything else, it could make a new record high this year. I don't want to predict that because I tend to want to be conservative. I think 5,000 still represents about a $700 increase between now and the end of the year. I think I'm comfortable with that number based upon the numbers I'm seeing.
1: Now, we're just about out of time here, Barry. From a numismatic standpoint, from a coin collecting standpoint, what are people clamoring for these days? I know you shared with us in previous conversations that you're friends with the head of the U.S. Mint. Is there anything that's getting your attention that's new, or what are people coming to you for nowadays?
0: Well, they're putting in a lot of exciting coins. I mean, really, this Bell coin and a few other things. They're issuing them at record prices, which I'm upset about. But that's what the Mint is there to do, is to make money. The numismatic market in general, there's two parts of the numismatic. There's the modern issue market, which is the coins coming out of the Mint and have been coming out of the Mint since 1986. And then the historical, the classic coins, the coins were minted in the turn of the century, and the coins that were minted back in the 1794. That market, the classic coin market, has gone ballistic, particularly for the high-end, low-population coins, the very rare coins. The market's gone ballistic over the last 3 or 4 months. While the bullion market's been weak, that market's been strong. So we have a lot of clients who have built collections going back to $20 gold saints, Morgan silver dollars, things like that. And they've done extremely well with the higher grade, low population coins.
1: Terrific, Barry. Well, thank you very much. We'll keep an open line to you as we follow this latest gold rally and rally in the precious metals overall. Barry Stuppler, founder and president of Mint State Gold, Stuppler & Company, based in Woodland Hills, former president of the American Numismatic Association. Barry, thank you very much for that great update live with us here on MoTeC on Money on 790 KABC.
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3: So this brush fire in Gorman has the 5 shut down in both directions. Northbound at Smoky Bear Road, they'll take you right off the freeway and send you back south. And on the southbound side of the 5, they're going to take you off at Fraser Park Road. So big problems in there, that area. Also along the 138, which would normally be a great alternate, that's closed as well due to another fire. It's off limits between 220th Street West and 117th Street West. Watch out here as you make your way through Baldwin Park. Stall on the 10 eastbound at Fraser. Right lane block delays from Valley Boulevard.
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1: Tackle Money continues here in 790 KABC. Good afternoon. Los Angeles area homelessness getting new attention in recent weeks with the latest homeless numbers showing homelessness on the rise. Now, as we've heard on this program from business leaders in the downtown core, the message is tragic but clear. There's open-air drug use facilitated with drug paraphernalia provided by the government, and people are dying on the streets. On the flip side, the Union Rescue Mission solutions are working. Comprehensive drug and alcohol-free solutions, including taking homeless women and children off the streets. And joining us live now is Mark Hood, the CEO of the Union Rescue Mission and host of the Way Home radio show and podcast, which airs Thursday nights at 6 p.m. right here on your favorite station, 790 KABC. Mark Hood, thank you very much for coming to the line here this afternoon.
16: Frank, it's always a pleasure to join you. Thank you for having me.
1: Thank you very much, Mark Hood. And give us your reaction to the latest report on the homeless numbers. You participated in the homeless count in the past, and give us your reaction to what came out recently.
16: Well, you know, Frank, it's always tragic to see the numbers go up. I mean, we were, you know, if you take the numbers at face value, you know, we went from 74,000 people homeless to 72,000 people homeless, and now then when we're looking at the unsheltered, we had I think we've gotten down to 42,000 unsheltered. Now that's back up again. So it's really bad news to see the numbers going up. But what's really should be more frustrating for all of us is our approach. And our approach needs to shift from just getting people off the streets to getting people the surround services and the help they need to stay off the street. And that's the critical piece that's missing. And we have organizations like Union Rescue Mission. We're not the only one, but we are one that are an organization that believes in and supports, you know, a sober living solution. But it's more than just that. It's surround services that include, you know, medical care, dental care, mental health care, legal assistance, case managers. They're walking that journey with you. And that's the frustrating part. We need to start funding solutions that work, and then not only will we see the numbers go down, but we'll have the outcomes that we all want, which is truly seeing people find their way home.
1: On the air live with Mark Hood, the CEO of the Union Rescue Mission. Just recently, Acela Lopez was on this program, head of the Business Improvement District in the downtown Los Angeles core. Rick Caruso also appeared here about a week or so ago, business and civic leader, a philanthropist who supports Para Los Niños, as well as the Union Rescue Mission on that Skid Row, and they were heartbroken to see the news about the increase in homelessness and also lament the situation around some of the facilities that are run by the government, which basically facilitate drug and alcohol use. A big difference at URM, they were praising the Union Rescue Mission's approach, and by the way, you're doing it with virtually no government support, right? Almost entirely relying on the private donations and great supporters, faithful supporters. Tell us more about that and how people can support URM.
16: Yeah, 98% of our organization is privately funded. We take a very small government funding from Mayor Bass's Inside Safe program, which is running extremely well at Union Rescue Mission. Our numbers are very successful. We have an 80% success rate. But that's a very small piece of our organization. That's only 2%. So 98% is privately funded. And historically, July, August, September are always our leanest months. We always see donations go down during those months. But this year, we're seeing that more than ever. And it is a real struggle. I mean, we're really in a dry season right now. And so for anyone out there listening, we are a solutions-based organization. We believe in outcomes. We're not just sheltering people. We are changing lives. We're reconnecting families. We're teaching people the trades. We're getting them living wage jobs. We're helping people find permanent housing. So when you invest in Union Rescue Mission, you're investing in a solution. And we need your help now more than ever. On any given night, we have 1,000 people under our roof, and we are really struggling right now financially. So if you, we certainly understand the frustration in investing money in things that do not work, but that's the reason we like to promote that Union Rescue Mission is worthy of your support. Highest possible rating on Charity Navigator, every 87 cents of every dollar goes back into the people we serve. And we need your help now. 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
1: Let me give out the website. URM.org is the website to go to support the Union Rescue Mission. And certainly Scott Minard, now a blessed memory, one of the leading financial giants in the world who departed a couple of years ago. Every time I had the chance to speak with him here on this program about the markets and the economy, he always mentioned Union Rescue Mission. I know he's now in the afterlife the biggest supporter of URM thanks to his great planning. Spoke very highly of everything that's been done at URM to help the homeless, and felt that URM was the best investment in homelessness. And as an investor, he felt very, very strongly about that, and supports the URM to this day posthumously. So God bless the memory of Scott Minard, who we honor here on this program at every turn. Anything else you'd like to mention, Mark Hood? I know the big event, the next big fundraiser for URM is coming up at the Universal City Hilton Hotel on September 25th and 26th. That's the Over the Edge fundraiser. You're going to be there, right? Are you going to be going over the edge again over that 25-story Hilton Hotel?
16: I will be, and I would invite everybody to come out and join us. Not only is it a bucket list item to rappel off the 25th floor of the Universal Hilton, and the view is fantastic, but it's also a great community event. You're going to get to meet the guests that we serve. You're going to get to meet the people's lives you're impacting. And not only is it a fun event, but like everything else we do, every dollar donated to that event, 87 cents goes back to the people we serve. So it's a way to raise an awareness. It's a way to come together as a community to truly help people that need our help so much right now.
1: Once again, go to URM.org. Anything else you'd like to mention, Mark Hood? It's been very hot out there, and it's just heartbreaking to see the children and, you know, in those tents out there under these conditions there, horrific conditions there in the downtown area. You, of course, not only have the main facility on Skid Row, but the beautiful Hope Gardens facility that cares for women, children, and seniors, and in Sylmar, a beautiful oasis in the San Fernando Valley, as well as a facility at Angela's House in South L.A., and then the great URM thrift store. So we certainly want to wish you Godspeed in all of your important work and overseeing all of this. Anything else you'd like to mention?
16: Just two things real quick, Frank. It is hot outside, and we're in the summer months, and not only do we need financial support, we need water. And so if you just want to donate items. Right now, we need water probably more than we need anything else, because we're not only giving water out to everyone that's under our roof, but we're making sure the people outside of our facilities have water as well in these hot conditions. And you mentioned Scott Minard. I would just like to say something that I've heard that he has shared before. You know, he was a giant in the financial industry. He made a living off making good decisions and making good investments. And he used to say, if you want a good return on your investment in solving homelessness in the city of Los Angeles, then you can't do better than Union Rescue Mission. And so I would just like to say that, hey, we are very responsible of the money we receive. We need your support now more than ever. And yep, if you can't support us financially, we'd love to have your water.
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17: 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KABC.
18: A hospital in Pasadena has reopened following a bomb threat early this morning. Huntington Hospital received the threat just before 6 a.m. A spokesperson for the city says the threat came from an extremist group that the city's familiar with. Emergency patients were diverted to other hospitals during the investigation. The Voter ID Act will have some different language on the November ballot.
7: A Sacramento judge sided with California Attorney General Rob Bonta, changing the ballot language. Originally, it had been called
19: Voter Identification and Citizenship Verification.
7: Assemblyman Carl DeMille from San Diego filed the lawsuit against Bonta and the language change, which now is calling the measure
19: Ready for this? Prohibits citizens from voting.
7: DeMille says Bonta changed the language after the measure got enough signatures to make the ballot.
19: And hopefully more voters are going to wake up and say, this is BS. We don't want this.